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4: 77 degrees at 8 o'clock. Good evening, I'm Jonathan O'Halloran, and here's what's happening. Officials are confirming one death tied to a Legionnaires outbreak in the South Bronx.
5: So far, 8 other people have been infected, according to the city's Department of Health. One out of the 10 cooling towers ordered to be cleaned and disinfected after preliminary testing showed positive results for Legionella is located at Yankee Stadium. This outbreak is centered on the Melrose and Morrisania sections, including zip codes 10451 and 10456. Health officials are urging anyone who is in the affected area since the end of August and experiencing flu-like symptoms to seek medical attention. This marks the city's second Legionnaires cluster this summer after an outbreak on the Upper East Side killed 11 people. I'm Lizzie Radabali, WOR News.
4: An arrest has been made in a Washington Heights murder in which a young mother died in front of her child.
6: After 41-year-old Tyleek Thompson was arrested and walked out of the 33rd precinct, relatives of the victim standing behind sidewalk barricades shouted at him. Detectives allege Thompson beat 27-year-old Lovay Williams to death in her apartment a week ago. She was found in her bed with injuries to her face and neck, and her 7-year-old daughter was home at the time. Thompson and Williams were reportedly in a relationship. Chad Erickson, WOR News.
4: For many analysts, it feels all but certain that the Federal Reserve will raise interest rates at their meeting this week, citing recent economic data.
7: See, the big issue here is inflation, which held steady in August at 3.4%, well above the Fed's target rate of 2%. Everyday items from food to airfare to gas and clothing seeing higher prices compared to a year ago. And to make matters worse, Americans' paychecks just aren't keeping up here. According to that same data, adjusted for inflation, earnings actually decreased 0.3% from August 2025 to 2026.
4: The NYPD is investigating the fatal shooting of two men in a Brooklyn playground Friday.
8: Police say it happened at around 10:30 p.m. at Howard Playground near Mother Gaston Boulevard in Brownsville. A 33-year-old man was shot in the neck and a 35-year-old man was shot in the chest and ankle. Both victims died at the hospital. The New York Daily News reports a neighbor who heard the shots says there have been shootings there before, but it's been relatively calm in recent years. However, he added, he always hears older teenagers hanging out there in the late evening hours after the playground has closed. Lisa Salvati, WOR News.
4: President Trump drawing some attention during his visit to Ireland over the weekend as he discusses a range of issues with a number of Irish leaders.
9: During this two-day trip, President Trump met with government leaders, including Ireland's President Catherine Connolly, who welcomed him at her official residence on Saturday, Trump calling her, quote, terrific. President Trump also meeting with Ireland's prime minister, where the two discussed a wide range of issues, including the war in Iran and the economy. The president shocked many when he told reporters that it would be great to see a reunified Ireland and Northern Ireland.
4: New reporting suggests Long Island as the strongest home seller's market in the country.
10: Data from online residential marketplace Redfin reports U.S. housing is now far tougher for sellers, with 39 of 49 major metro areas now considered buyer's markets. However, that is not the case for Long Island. In the platform's ranking of the top six seller's markets in the U.S., Long Island topped those charts, boasting 35% fewer sellers in Nassau and Suffolk counties than buyers. Right behind Long Island is northern New Jersey, where sellers outnumber buyers by 20%. The other top markets for sellers include Providence, Milwaukee, central New Jersey, and Montgomery County, Pennsylvania. Liz Warner, WOR News.
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4: In sports, the Yankees shut out the Mets 2-0. Cam Schlitter gave up just one hit in six innings. He got the win. Ben Rice and Austin Wells with solo home runs accounted for the Yankee offense. And the Jets beat the Titans 23-10. Breece Hall ran for 102 yards and a touchdown to lead New York. Geno Smith played well, throwing for 215 yards and just five incompletions.
15: Here's your WOR Weather Channel forecast. What an absolute mess our Sunday was as we carried those flood watches into the middle part of the day. Saw plenty of flash flood warnings. Now we're looking at partly cloudy skies in the boroughs. We'll fall back to the upper 60s. Maybe some stray showers in northern New Jersey and the lower Hudson Valley. Nonetheless, partly cloudy skies and the overnight low to mid 60s there. Now for our Monday, we'll see gradual clearing, the afternoon high going up into the low to mid 70s. Sunny on Tuesday, more sunshine for midweek. I'm meteorologist Jeff Eno.
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Apple finally made a foldable phone. I went hands-on with the iPhone Duo, and there's one thing Apple got very right. The biggest cybersecurity weakness in your life might not be your phone or computer, it might be you. And one AI researcher just quit his job over a fear that sounds like science fiction. AI taking control and wiping us out. Plus, your tech questions answered. What's going on? I'm Rich DeMiro, and this is Rich on Tech. This is the show where I talk about the tech stuff I think you should know about. It is also the place where I answer your questions about technology. I believe the tech should be interesting, useful, and fun. Phone lines are open at 888-RICH-101. That's 888-742-4101. Give me a call if you have a tech question, need some advice, or just want to share something interesting that you've discovered. Oh, you can also send an email. Just go to richontech.tv and hit contact. We've got two of the best in the business today to talk about all things technology. Brian Tong, tech host and creator, was at the Apple event with me. He's going to break down some of the other announcements this week. And Lance Ulanoff, Tech Radar's editor at large and longtime Apple watcher. He had an exclusive interview with Apple's new CEO, John Ternus. He will give us some insights on that. Well, I spent the week in Cupertino at Apple Park for Apple's annual iPhone event. And just full disclosure, if you are an Apple hater, if you do not like Apple, you may not like today's show. Yes, we are going to be talking about it a lot, just like I talk about Samsung or Google when they have a big event. But somehow, everyone comes out of the woodwork to say, Rich, what's up with all the Apple attention? Rich, you're such an Apple fanboy. This is the news of the week. And if you haven't noticed, by the way, iPhones are pretty darn popular. So a lot of people wonder, what did Apple announce? Why did they make a foldable? What else did they do this week? So that is the explanation for today's show, which really isn't necessary. And of course, we'll talk about other stuff as well, but I just want to get that out there. This big event was different. Expectations were very high for a brand new foldable phone. We know that Apple delivered. And yes, I know from all the comments, yes, Samsung has been making foldable phones for 7 years. Google for at least 4 generations. Apple has been sitting quietly, waiting in the wings, ready to make their move. And this week, they did it. But before we get to that, Apple did something different this year. They had a fun run around Apple Park in Cupertino the night before the big event. Now, I am a sucker for anything that is a unique experience. And so I said, you know what? I got it.

minutes, and he was we were talking the whole time, and I was like trying to like keep up and not get winded. But the next morning it was game time. So here's how it works. You get there in the morning, you mingle around, you get on campus, you mingle around the Steve Jobs theater. They give you some finger foods, coffee. You wait to descend downstairs into the main area, the Steve Jobs theater. And this time around, instead of Tim Cook, the new CEO, John Ternus, took to the stage to say hi, say how excited he is to take the helm. And then they roll tape. These announcements used to be live and in person, like the demos. Now they just record them all. They're very slick. And of course, they go through the small announcements first, which is funny that these are small announcements. iPhone 18 Pro, Pro Max, Apple Watch 12, Apple Watch Ultra 4, AirPods 5. These were all just a footnote this year, which is wild because those all sell tons and tons and tons. Then we got the classic phrase, there's one more thing, that of course was popularized by Steve Jobs back in the day. And that one thing was the iPhone Duo. So right off the top, they surprised us with the name. Nobody expected that, or maybe someone did, but I didn't. It went through the features and it looks incredible on screen. But once this is all done, once they show you all the stuff on screen about it, all these people that are there, all these journalists, all these creators, they rush out of the theater and into this other section that was previously closed off that you couldn't see. They have these giant doors that are closed. They open them up and what do you see? All the products they just talked about. We are the first people in the world to go hands-on with them. So what did I do? I rushed to the Duo to check it out. 5.4 inch screen on the outside. This opens up to a 7.6 inch screen on the inside, and it is beautiful. Just like the rumors suspected, it's exactly the same form factor as the Samsung Galaxy Z Fold 8. This is it in my hands right here. That's the Z Fold 8, not the iPhone Duo. I don't have it just yet. And the first time I open it, you see this amazing transparent glass animation. It all makes sense. Liquid glass. That's why they named it that. And immediately I understand Apple did their homework, and it is the software on this device that makes all the difference. Now, just to get through the specs, two cameras, dual 48 megapixels, limited zoom, doesn't have the same cameras as the Pro models. We know that. There's no Face ID. It uses Touch ID on the side button. But here's the thing. The entire operating system has been optimized for this new form factor, and so are the apps. They showed off Netflix, which, by the way, was a major Vision Pro holdout. They never made an app for that device, but here they made an app day in, day one. Knowing that this, of course, is the perfect canvas for binge watching. Now, in the hand, the phone feels great. It's a good size to use one-handed, opens up to a great size for reading or watching movies, and they'll even have Apple support by the end of the year. Now, the screen has this matte finish, and I'll be honest, I didn't even think about a crease because it just was non-existent looking at this device until I said, oh yeah, I should probably look for the crease. It's tough to find it. Yes, it's there, but it is very minimized. Now you can have two apps side by side. You can drag content between apps. You can prop this thing up in a million different ways. There's new camera tricks. It has MagSafe, something that Samsung has said, oh, we can't get MagSafe on our devices because they're just too thin. Oh, we can't get stylus anymore on our devices because they're too thin. Oh, we can't get the software to work because, you know, we're beholden to Android. Somehow Apple figured all of this stuff out. The apps are already optimized. They've got the stylus. They've got MagSafe. Things aren't just stretched to fit this screen. They take advantage of the unique foldable form factor. Oh yeah. And did I mention it's also IP68 water and dust resistance? That's the same as the iPhone and higher than the Samsung Folds. Pixel does have it on their fold. Then, of course, you get the price tag, $2,000. That is a lot of money for a phone, but not when you're getting something that is straight out of the future and something that doubles as a book, as an iPad, as a phone. It does all kinds of stuff. But imagine what the repairs are going to be on this. You probably want AppleCare. It's going to sell out. I guarantee it. Apple showed off a device that is so polished for the first time out. Next year's is going to be even more incredible. Now, I still think the iPhone Pro models are the best if you're into photography or creating content, but the Fold is finally appealing to someone who wants just a nice big phone in their pocket, but also small.
especially if you love your iPad, you love to read, you love to write on a screen, or you travel a lot. And of course, this has the advantage of the Apple ecosystem. Tons of accessories out of the gate. They showed us all the cases and things like that for it. Tons of apps that are going to look great on it. Tons of in-store support. You can go to an Apple store and get help with this thing.

0: anywhere in the world. And sure, the Duo is going to make foldables more popular in general. And I think Samsung is celebrating that and the fact that they, of course, reportedly supply the screens for this phone as well. But the question becomes, who's going to pay $2,000 for a phone? Well, do the math. You get an iPad, like I said, and a phone in one. And why do you think Apple came out with that leasing program? This is going to be $58 a month for pretty much the coolest new futuristic iPhone since the original. Now, don't get me wrong. Don't send me the angry emails. I'm not an Apple fanboy, but I have to give Apple credit where credit is due. They were late to the party, but when they arrived, they brought their absolute best to the table. They have addressed so many of the foldable concerns we've seen over the past few years. And while this phone is definitely not for everyone, and for many, it's going to be out of reach price-wise, one analyst I spoke with said this could translate into a 3% or take a 3% foldable market to 10% in the first year. And guess what? That translates into potentially tens of millions of foldables sold by Apple in the first year. And you can bet this is highly profitable for them. Oh, and not just for the foldable hardware, for everything else they sell as well. iCloud, services, accessories, everything else Apple brings to the table. And yes, it's going to be a win for other foldable phone makers because now the foldable phone, the bar has been set. Consumers understand the need. Apple has done really well, and this is going to bode well for Samsung and Google because people are going to see this and want it, and also those companies are going to try harder. All right, throughout the show, we're going to talk about the other products that Apple announced, including the iPhone 18 Pro lineup, new Apple Watches, and the new AirPods 5. Phone number for the show, 888-RICH-101, 888-742-4101. If you want to see all my hands-on with the iPhone Duo, go to my Instagram, at RichOnTech. All right, coming up, last week I told you about that big ID scan, that driver's license breach. Well, turns out it is real. It happened. The company admitted it. I'll explain what you need to do to protect yourself coming up right here on Rich on Tech.
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0: Welcome back to Rich on Tech. Rich DeMuro here, hanging out with you, talking technology at 888-RICH-101-888-742-4101. This week, September 11th, 25 years since that happened. What a dark day in America. I remember it like it was yesterday. I really do. I don't remember everything in between, but I remember that day like many of us do. It's wild that there's a whole generation that just has no clue. They were not around. These are young people that just were not there. And I'm a little bit older to have been there that day. I was living in LA, my family back in New Jersey. And of course, the first thing I did when someone ran into the room to tell me that we were under attack, I called my family. And you couldn't get through. I mean, all the lines were just busy. It was just, it was nonsense. And of course, watching on TV, we were glued to this. And you have to remember, because it's so tough to remember a time before social media now. But back then, there was no Twitter. There was no Facebook. There was no iPhone. The idea of social media and that instant kind of like information from everyone everywhere just wasn't a thing. And so this was like TV was the way and radio was the way to get information and updates. And people were glued to those two mediums. And it's funny because we have so much social media, but if you actually want real information in real time, where do people go? They go to broadcast because that's still the best way of getting live updates. But it was really a tough time in America, and it was scary. It was uncertain. So many things changed in the wake of September 11th. And when you really think about what happened that day, the innocent people and all of that, it's still horrible. We've come a long way since then, I think, as a world. And in some ways, we've come nowhere. So my thoughts still go out to anyone affected by this, whether families or people that worked that day. And for so many of us in the wake of that incident, it was just, we were all just, no one knew what was going on. We didn't know what side was up. And so many impacts from that day on security and travel and technology and privacy and everything. So, yeah. Anyway, lots of 25 years this week of September 11th. That is wild. Never forget. I grew up with those Twin Towers. I could see them from my street where I grew up in New Jersey, and they were just a symbol of America's greatness. And to have those come tumbling down, just unfathomable. Let's put it that way. All right. This massive 888-RICH-101, 888-742-4101, this massive ID breach. Remember last week I told you about this this security researcher, Brian Krebs. He found this giant dump of about 153 million names and identities and driver's license pictures of people. Well, it turns out the company that he thought it was, it is. They verified it on their website. It's called ID Scan. They verified that hackers got into their cloud systems and stole customer information. ID Scan provides the systems that businesses use when they scan your driver's license to verify your identity or age. These are rental car counters, casinos, entertainment venues, dispensaries, and basically anywhere else that scans IDs instead of just looking at them. Remember, they used to look at your ID and verify you? Now all these places scan them, and they even save that scan. So 153 million driver's license records. ID Scan confirmed the breach. They did not confirm the number yet, but I'm sure since the rest of this turned out to be true, that's probably true too. Now, here's the thing. You might be wondering, well, what can I do, Rich? What can I do now that all my information is out there? Well, you can't assume it's gone. This website that was hosting them, this dark web website, it's gone away, but that doesn't mean the information has gone away. The FBI is investigating, but these driver's licenses are valuable because guess what? Criminals can use them to pretend they're you, opening accounts, convincing another company they're you. So many things happen online now. So much of the verification is online. They can just upload these pictures. You can't change your driver's license photo. You can't change your birthday. You can't change your identifying information like you could change a password. So what should you do? I would say freeze your credit. Equifax, Experian, TransUnion, they all let you freeze your credit for free. Go to their website, sign up, look for the part that says freeze your credit. Don't do the paid thing. They try to sell you on something. You can do this for free. And you have to be extra suspicious of any emails, texts, or calls that seem to know everything about you, because that's what's probably going to happen now. Phishing scams are going to be more convincing. Now, ID Scan is offering free credit monitoring. I don't think that's worth it. The free credit monitoring, I mean, to me, that seems like, why give information to another company out there? But yeah, if you've shared your license somewhere in the last couple of years, well, it was stored and now it's probably out there. Speaking of all this stuff, Stephanie in Tustin writes in, a couple of years ago, I responded to a handful of political texts. Now I'm getting 5 to 10 a day. I constantly use that delete and report spam, but they keep coming from different numbers. I'm on Verizon. I have an iPhone 16. Is there anything I can do to stop them? Number one, stop replying to them. Don't reply. A lot of these text messages, they say reply stop or you say stop. That just tells them that this number works and you're active and they will send you more. So delete them without doing anything. That's number one. Delete and report spam. Okay, fine. It might help Verizon or iPhone or Apple identify that these are spam calls or spam messages, but they already know that. So the best solution is to really screen unknown senders. This will filter these messages into a separate folder in your text messaging app. So you can go into your messages, filters, manage filtering, and there's an option for screen unknown senders. Or you can go into settings, apps, and messages and find it there. You can delete and report spam, but it doesn't really prevent that sender from texting again. Blocking, I don't think works very well because they text from new numbers every time. You can also send the unwanted text to spam, S-P-A-M 7726. But I think just forwarding them or filtering them into that folder is probably the best way to do it. And don't interact with these messages. 888-RICH-101, 888-742-4101. Back after this.
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0: Welcome back to Rich on Tech. Rich DeMuro here, hanging out with you, talking technology at 888-RICH-101, 888-742-4101. The website for the show is richontech.tv. richontech.tv, this is episode number 191. So if you want links to anything I mentioned, just go to richontech.tv/191. Well, we've been talking about the Apple event. I'd be remiss if I did not mention they also came out with new iPhone 18 Pro models. They did not come out with an iPhone 18 model, which is wild. For the first time ever since Apple launched, they did not have a base model phone this year. Now, that doesn't mean we're not going to see it by the end of the year or maybe early next year. But right now, what we got was the Duo, which, by the way, launches in later October. But the iPhone 18 Pro models will launch September 18th. They'll be in stores. So we got two models, the iPhone 18 Pro, the iPhone 18 Pro Max. They come in a couple of different colors. The two new colors are Glacier and Burgundy. Glacier and Burgundy. Glacier is blue. Burgundy looks like a glass of wine to me. It's got a new 48 megapixel camera. It's the first iPhone with variable aperture. So if you know photography, that's kind of the lens that sits in front of the lens that like opens and closes physically to let in more or less light. So you can adjust for lighting and also depth of field. I'm not a photographer, so I don't really know about that stuff, but you've got a lot more manual control now. You can control your aperture, your shutter speed, your white balance. So better low light pictures, better group photos. That's what the idea is there. They also redesigned the phone to keep it cooler under heavy use. So you get more battery life, which is wild because the iPhone already got good battery life. Now you get even more. Charging is even faster, apparently. Let's see, what else did they do here? I mean, realistically, it is, if you have an iPhone 17 Pro, this is probably not an upgrade that you need unless you want that variable aperture. I saw one cool demo where they actually set up like this little band in a like a Apple. I mean, it's just the extent they go to like demo this stuff, but they set up an entire like nightclub kind of studio. And so they gave us a drink as we walked in. It was a mocktail. You sit down at this little cocktail table. The whole place was outfitted like a club, you know, like a nightclub. And then, you know, you got the phone, you would sit there, you take some pictures with it. And then they would have they had this little band come out and play, and you would record the band so you can see how good the quality is of the photos and videos. And the one thing that they showed us, they said, well, aim the phone towards the lights. And you aim the phone towards the lights. And if you, I think it's if you close the aperture, I don't know, this is why I'm not a photographer guy, but I think it's if you close the aperture, it will make the lights kind of starburst like you would if you had like a really cool, like expensive rig. So that was pretty neat. I can't say that I saw like a huge improvement in the photos that this phone took, but you know, I'll put it through its paces and see. But again, if you're on some sort of upgrade program, you just like to have the latest, greatest, whatever, you know, it's obviously always a nice upgrade, but it's not necessary. This is more if you remember the S phones they used to make. This is kind of an S upgrade. But here's the deal. These phones are $100 more than last year. So the phones start at a higher price. So the iPhone 18 Pro starts at $1,200. The Pro Max starts at $1,300. And so, yeah, that's $100 more than last year. And again, they are available September 18th. Reese, I guess we got a 9/11 story. Reese, welcome to the show.
1: How you doing, kid?
0: Hello?
1: Yeah, how you doing, buddy?
0: Hi, I'm doing great. What's up? Welcome to the show.
1: Thanks a lot. How cool. I call it work. That's cool.
0: What's going on?
1: 9/11. 9/11, there's a place called Sky Harbor Airport in Phoenix. And I was flying home with John Wayne. I'm late for my gate. I noticed everybody in the bar hugging the TV screen. This is 6 o'clock our time. Okay?
0: Yeah, it was early.
1: So I just couldn't quite figure out. It looked like Fermi 1 and Fermi 2, which is the Detroit Edison nuclear stack in Michigan. That's what I thought that was. I didn't even know a plane hit a tower. I had no clue, right? So I get in the plane, the coffee's cold, they're giving out free. And then you got to go to the FBI to get your bag checked. And everybody has a black suitcase, right? So, should have bought a pink suitcase. Anyway, so I didn't know what to do. I called my girlfriend. They wouldn't let her back in the airport to come get me from Phoenix because they shut the whole airport down. So I get in this airport, and I heard this girl go, she goes, anybody want to go back to Orange County, get in the rent a car line? So that was the smartest thing to do, is rent a car. So she had this big old passenger van, Claudia. She took 9 of us back to Orange County. On the way, you heard NPR News start talking a little bit about what happened. It just didn't quite hit home until I got home to Orange County that night, and I had to hang this lady's wallpaper in her laundry room. She was just so adamant about me getting this job done. I'm like going, you know what I've been through today? I've been through 9/11. Anyway. Get home, hang your wallpaper, get home eventually. I watched the TV screen, then I started crying ever since.
0: Mm, yeah.
1: When I saw a plane hit that tower, I'm like, are you kidding? That's what happened? And I'm on a plane today? I'm a naval aviator. For 7 years I flew in the U.S. Navy. Nothing like that ever happened to me before. That was really unusual.
0: Yeah. Well, thank you for your service. I mean, and thanks for the story. That is, I mean, stories like this, I mean, it was so unknown. Like you said, I mean, it was one of these times when, because there was no social media, because information did not travel the way it travels today, where you open up your phone and you start scrolling and there's 100 people that post the same thing at the same time when someone dies or if there's big news, breaking news. It was all about getting to a TV screen or getting to a radio. And nowadays we take for granted that we all know everything at the same time, pretty much all the time. It just was not that way back then. Thank you for the story. Really, I mean, there's just so many stories out there about how people were affected. Everyone that was affected by this remembers where they were during this time, because it was, you know, I've read a book about how the brain works, and it basically attaches memories to major kind of things that happen. And so that's why we remember these things so much more, because it's almost like there's a post that's in your brain that's like, this is just like hammered to, right? And so your brain's not going to forget that. It remembers because it was just so traumatic. And it was so different than everything else. You know, you drink a cup of coffee every morning. You're not going to remember drinking that cup of coffee 6 months later, unless there was a bug in your coffee cup. And then you're going to remember that, right? I mean, it makes sense. That's how the brain works. Otherwise, we'd all be crazy. If you remembered, I mean, I think there are actually some people that remember every single detail of everything in their lives all the time. But thankfully, that's not most of us. Thanks for the call, Reese. Appreciate it. 888-RICH-101, 888-742-4101. Marilyn writes, as I'm getting older, my balance isn't what it used to be. I have an iPhone 14. I'm looking for a watch that can make and receive calls using the same number as my iPhone. I'd like to be able to tell the watch to call someone in my contacts. I don't want anything necklace style. My iPhone is often in another room or tucked away in my purse. I like the idea of an Apple Watch, but it just looks like a big rectangular block on my wrist. Are there any round watches that would work well with an iPhone? The answer, Marilyn, is no. If you want the iPhone experience and the number sync, you got to go with an Apple Watch. They make smaller Apple Watches. My wife just got one. It's a much smaller watch face screen than like what I wear. I wear the Ultra, which is, I think, like 49 millimeters, but I think they make them as small as like 41 or 42. So that's probably what you want. I know it's not the best looking watch in the world. I think it's kind of ironic that so many people are wearing these watches when it really is just not very good looking, but it does a lot of great things. All the things you mentioned it can do. And it's going to do even better with Siri AI nowadays. I would also recommend, if your iPhone is not nearby, I would recommend getting a cellular Apple Watch. That way it will work no matter where you are. And you mentioned you're getting older. Your balance isn't what it used to be. As a bonus, you have fall detection on the Apple Watch. And if you get that cellular, it will be able to call for help all by itself, even if your phone is not nearby. Thanks for the email, Marilyn. RichOnTech.tv. Hit contact if you want to email that way. 888-RICH-101. Coming up, I got to tell you about the latest way hackers, they figured out a sneaky way into your accounts that work even if you use a strong password and even if you use two-factor authentication. I will explain what consent phishing is all about. Plus, get to your calls right after this.
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0: 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Rich DeMuro here, hanging out with you, talking technology. 888-RICH-101, 888-742-4101. Let's go to Dan in Bakersfield, California. Dan, welcome to the show.
1: Hi, Rich. So I have a first world problem.
0: Okay.
1: It has to do with the three TV manufacturers that I have in my house. One's a Samsung, one's an LG, one's a TCL. And we watch a lot of over-the-air TV, and we also use the source button quite a bit. Samsung makes us go through the home button to change sources. Then you got to look at all their stuff. And TCL will kick us off of the tuner, which I have an antenna to watch over the air. And we do that a lot, but they kick us off and put us on their own whatever it is, and it's just bloatware that takes forever to get to watch anything. So we gave up on it because it just sits there and spins. I'm thinking about showing you something. I'm still thinking. And it's just ridiculous. So then I go to the internet and I look for what is the alternative. Can we get a stupid TV? I would pay more for a high quality stupid TV, and the internet says no.
0: Nobody makes them.
1: The screen is designed for all this bloatware stuff.
0: Yeah, it's ridiculous.
1: So they said, but you could try these boxes. So then I look into these boxes. But my concern is, Rich, they are just going to do the same thing that my TV does. What say you?
0: What do you mean boxes? What does that mean?
1: The things that you plug into the HDMI, and it'll be the TV tuner, it'll be your Netflix, it'll be your...
0: Oh, like the whatever. Black boxes, like they kind of operate in the gray to illegal zones. I don't recommend those. But here's the deal. You've stumbled upon something. Number one, streaming, in case you haven't noticed, is where everything is these days, because it makes the most revenue for everyone involved, and they keep raising prices. Saw a report that streaming prices are raising at a faster clip than cable ever did. So we all hated cable for so many years because it got expensive and the prices would go up every once in a while. Well, guess what? Prices on the 6 or 7 streaming services that you're on, they're going up all the time, and they're going up by dollars and dollars and dollars and dollars, and it all adds up. But all the TV manufacturers, they want to have these smart apps in their operating systems, because they all get a cut. They all make advertising revenue. In fact, they all have this thing called ACR, automatic content recognition, that looks at what you're watching, and then they sell that data and make money that way. So I will tell you, what you're talking about, Dan, is a very frustrating problem. And the short answer is, it is extremely tough to find a dumb TV. A lot of times you just don't have, if you went with like something like a monitor, you can do that, but you wouldn't have the tuner built in. So you'd have to somehow add a tuner to that. The brand that comes up over and over, if you want something that's just simple, that doesn't have any smart software on it, is this brand called Sceptre, S-C-E-P-T-R-E. I'm sure you found that in your searching. The problem is you can't find their products anywhere. Like, I'm looking on their website, and you can see the TVs that they purportedly make, but... And by the way, they're not even that. Some of them are like, I think it's like max of 43 inches. So it's not even like a really desirable TV, but you could barely find them anywhere in stock. So that's not a very good thing. So what I would recommend is finding a TV that respects you, and basically a TV that does not kind of fool around when it comes to the inputs. Now, I will tell you, I have a Hisense, and you could switch inputs pretty easily. I also know that with TCL, the Roku software will put the input for the tuner right on the homepage if you want it. You can also set the TVs to default to a certain input when you turn it on. So these are the kind of things you want to look for in a TV that is probably going to have smart software in it, but smart software that actually respects what you want to do. And it may be the thing where you have to go into a Best Buy and try these TVs, like ask them for the remote if they even let you do that, to see how they do that. I will tell you, my Hisense, I feel like, respects what I want to do most of the time, because it will default to the input that I want, and you can set that input. So that's number one. The other thing is, it's funny, I bookmarked this article a couple of months ago, and I was wondering when someone might ask this question. And it was a Verge article, and they said Vizio accidentally made the best dumb TV on the market. And they talk about this mini LED quantum TV, and it starts at $400 for a 65-inch TV. $400 for a 65-inch mini LED. That is incredible. So here's the thing. They say that, you know, you need a Walmart account to get the smart TV features, but they're saying you just bypass that. You can ignore the smart TV system and just connect a Roku, an Apple TV, or a Fire TV, like you mentioned, and now you get this cheap mini LED quantum dot display without using any of Vizio's software. And it's great because you just don't have to connect this to the internet and you don't have to worry about all that stuff. But the funny thing is, Walmart paid a couple billion dollars for Vizio because Vizio's pioneered the idea of using advertising on their TVs to support, like basically to cut down on the price of the TV. Vizio makes it up on the back end with advertising. But if you don't connect this thing to the wall via Wi-Fi, you just have a dumb TV. So I think that, you know, the idea is that you can do this with any smart TV, but when it comes to this Vizio TV, basically the fact is the price is so cheap. It's being like Walmart is subsidizing the price of this TV because they figure they're going to make up the money on the advertising. But if you never connect this to Wi-Fi, they won't do that. And so that's probably the best way to do it, is just get one of these TVs and see which one respects you the most. I would say also, a lot of these TVs, like Google TV, they kind of integrate the tuner at this point. I know I have a Vizio that does the same thing. It actually integrates the tuner into like their software. And so I connected an antenna the other day after we had the antenna man on, and it just kind of went right into their software. So there's not really a good solution here that I know of, because everyone is pushing these smart TVs. But Dan, I understand where you're coming from. And I think with a little bit of tweaking, you can make it so that the inputs, you choose the inputs that you want. You only have those inputs firing, you know, when you switch them. You could disable the other ones, hopefully. And that's the best way to do it. But yeah, they don't respect the over the air anymore. These companies, they don't want you to use over the air because it's free. They don't make money on it. And so it's just not going to be as good to their business when you're just getting stuff for free over the air. Thanks for the call, 888-RICH-101, Rich on tech.tv. Let's see. Christine says, I keep getting ads for something called Infinite Fi. They say you buy this $49 device and you no longer need an internet company because the internet is already all around us. They even claim the speeds are faster. It sounds too good to be true, but with technology today, you never know. Is this legit? No, I'm going to say this is not legit. Anything that claims to give you internet for $49 one time unlimited, just that, there's no way. If this is a router or a hotspot, it still needs an internet source, not just pulling internet from thin air. So it either has to have cellular, satellite, or some sort of wired connection. I have not heard about this device before. But I looked up online when I got this email, and basically if you search for something online and the first suggested term that comes up after the name is scam, stay away from it. And that's what happened when I searched this. There's all kinds of promotional websites. They all look like they're generated with AI. They all promise the world. You got to get regular internet from a reputable company. Go to allconnect.com. See what's available near you. Get the internet that way. Christine, I wish there was free internet just out of the sky. That'd be amazing. 888-RICH-101, 888-742-4101. Rich on Tech, back after this. Here's something you might not realize about your car. It could be collecting information about how you drive, and that data could affect what you pay for insurance. One driver saw his rate jump more than 25%. No accidents, no tickets. He started digging and discovered his car had been recording details like hard braking and rapid acceleration. That information ended up with a data broker, and then his insurance company. When he requested his file, it was hundreds of pages long. One major car company recently agreed to pay California more than $12 million over its handling of driver data. It's a reminder of just how much information is out there about us and just how valuable it is. That's why I use Incogni. Right now, my dashboard shows they've removed my information from over 200 data brokers, with another 97 being monitored. And they keep working in the background. 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We'll be right back.
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12: 76 degrees at 9 o'clock. Good evening, I'm Jonathan O'Halloran, and here's what's happening. Organizers in Queens are calling for the city to crack down on prostitution along Roosevelt Avenue.
13: On Saturday, a group of residents marched and protested outside of alleged brothels.
14: This is a family community. We have a lot of families and children that pass through here.
13: The area has been the target for quality of life improvement efforts, including Operation Restore Roosevelt under former Mayor Eric Adams. That was a multi-agency collaboration to cut down on human trafficking and drug use along the busy corridor. Community members are calling for Mayor Mamdani and Governor Hochul to visit and get a first-hand look at what is happening on the street. I'm Lizzie Radabali, WOR News.
12: An arrest has been made in a Washington Heights murder in which a young mother died in front of her child.
15: After 41-year-old Tyleek Thompson was arrested and walked out of the 33rd precinct, relatives of the victim standing behind sidewalk barricades shouted at him. Detectives allege Thompson beat 27-year-old Lovay Williams to death in her apartment a week ago. She was found in her bed with injuries to her face and neck, and her 7-year-old daughter was home at the time. Thompson and Williams were reportedly in a relationship. Chad Erickson, WOR News.
12: For many analysts, it feels all but certain that the Federal Reserve will raise interest rates at their meeting this week, citing recent economic data.
16: See, the big issue here is inflation, which held steady in August at 3.4%, well above the Fed's target rate of 2%. Everyday items from food to airfare to gas and clothing seeing higher prices compared to a year ago. And to make matters worse, Americans' paychecks just aren't keeping up here. According to that same data, adjusted for inflation, earnings actually decreased 0.3% from August 2025 to 2026.
12: The NYPD is investigating the fatal shooting of two men in a Brooklyn playground Friday.
17: Police say it happened at around 10:30 p.m. at Howard Playground near Mother Gaston Boulevard in Brownsville. A 33-year-old man was shot in the neck and a 35-year-old man was shot in the chest and ankle. Both victims died at the hospital. The New York Daily News reports a neighbor who heard the shots says there have been shootings there before, but it's been relatively calm in recent years. However, he added, he always hears older teenagers hanging out there in the late evening hours after the playground has closed. Lisa Salvati, WOR News.
12: President Trump drawing some attention during his visit to Ireland over the weekend as he discusses a range of issues with a number of Irish leaders.
18: During this two-day trip, President Trump met with government leaders, including Ireland's President Catherine Connolly, who welcomed him at her official residence on Saturday, Trump calling her, quote, terrific. President Trump also meeting with Ireland's prime minister, where the two discussed a wide range of issues, including the war in Iran and the economy. The president shocked many when he told reporters that it would be great to see a reunified Ireland and Northern Ireland.
12: New reporting suggests Long Island as the strongest home seller's market in the country.
19: Data from online residential marketplace Redfin reports U.S. housing is now far tougher for sellers, with 39 of 49 major metro areas now considered buyer's markets. However, that is not the case for Long Island. In the platform's ranking of the top six seller's markets in the U.S., Long Island topped those charts, boasting 35% fewer sellers in Nassau and Suffolk counties than buyers. Right behind Long Island is northern New Jersey, where sellers outnumber buyers by 20%. The other top markets for sellers include Providence, Milwaukee, central New Jersey, and Montgomery County, Pennsylvania. Liz Warner, WOR News.
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12: In sports, the Yankees shut out the Mets 2-0. Cam Schlitter gave up just one hit in six innings. He got the win. Ben Rice and Austin Wells with solo home runs accounted for the Yankee offense. And the Jets beat the Titans 23-10. Breece Hall ran for 102 yards and a touchdown to lead New York. Geno Smith played well, throwing for 215 yards and just five incompletions.
20: Here's your WOR Weather Channel forecast. What an absolute mess our Sunday was as we carried those flood watches into the middle part of the day. Saw plenty of flash flood warnings. Now we're looking at partly cloudy skies in the boroughs. We'll fall back to the upper 60s. Maybe some stray showers in northern New Jersey and the lower Hudson Valley. Nonetheless, partly cloudy skies and the overnight low to mid 60s there. Now for our Monday, we'll see gradual clearing, the afternoon high going up into the low to mid 70s. Sunny on Tuesday, more sunshine for midweek. I'm meteorologist Jeff Eno.
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Welcome back to Rich on Tech. Rich DeMuro here, hanging out with you, talking technology at 888-RICH-101, 888-742-4101. We're talking about all kinds of Apple stuff this week because they had their big event in Cupertino. Joining me this hour will be Brian Tong. You might know him from YouTube. He was at CNET for a long time. He is, one of the biggest Apple watchers out there. So he will join to discuss. We were both up there in Cupertino for a couple days, actually. And we'll discuss all the things that we saw, what impressed us, what didn't, what we think you should know. So we'll do that this hour. 888-RICH-101, 888-742-4101. If you want to talk about technology, you got a question about technology, you need a recommendation, you need some help buying something, whatever it is, give me a call. We'll get you on here. Last night, actually, we do like a family movie night on the weekends. We watched this, and it's always so tough for everyone to decide what movie to watch. Even though I bookmark movies and I say, okay, we're going to watch this. And then my kid is like, oh, I watch that with my friends, whatever. So we like the idea of a family movie night, but my wife always says, I'm not doing it if we're sitting there with the pizza in front of us, like trying to figure out what to watch in that moment. We want to have it figured out before. And so, of course, I'm going through all the apps that I use and trying to check out the movies I want to see. And long story short, we settled. My wife doesn't really like action. She doesn't really like horror. My one kid likes action. They don't like romance like my wife does. I like everything. So I'm pretty easy. But we settled on this movie called Mayday on Apple TV Plus, or Apple TV now that they call it. And it was a good excuse to test out. Sonos sent me their new products to test out. I hope I could talk about them. I don't think they're embargoed just yet. Well, let me make sure. Hang on. I get sent so much stuff and I don't think they're embargoed. Let's see. I don't think so. Anyway, I tried out the new Sonos reviews embargo. Oh, it is actually. Never mind. I can't talk about it. All right. So I can't. Never mind. So long story short, set them up. We watched this movie. The movie was excellent. Apple TV, it's called Mayday, it's Ryan Reynolds and another guy, Kenneth Branagh, I don't know how to say it, Branagh, oh, Adam knows, and it was...

0: doing it.
1: What kind
0: and,
1: of...
0: And just,
1: yeah.
0: And just right now it says you're not connected. And it's got the globe, you know, where it should be the squiggle lines. And then I go there and it shows me I am connected.
1: Okay, so are you, when you say you're not connected, is your computer saying that or is AOL saying that?
0: Well, I'm on AOL.com, but I didn't log in yet.
1: Okay.
0: So I'm just on their first
1: screen. So you're just going to the AOL website and you're saying,
0: yeah.
1: So your computer is not keeping a connection to the internet.
0: To AOL at least, yeah. Well,
1: okay, only AOL or is it other websites? Like if you went to like Yahoo, would that work?
0: You know, I don't know because I haven't done that.
1: Okay, because the first thing you do is go to AOL to check your email or whatever.
0: Yeah, but yeah. I can tell you yesterday, the whole day, I used my old laptop on AOL. It never happened once.
1: Yeah, okay. So and what type of laptop is this?
0: It's a Lenovo IdeaPad.
1: Okay. And you said it's a recent laptop?
0: Yeah, I think I bought it maybe in September, but I didn't start using it till like November.
1: Okay. Well, it sounds to me like this is a Wi-Fi issue, like a connection, either like a driver or something is just not agreeing with your system. So I would go into your settings. Have you done all the software updates for this computer?
0: As far as I know.
1: Okay, well, I would look for those again. So I would go into your computer settings, and there's a Windows update. Make sure all of those are updated, okay? There might be, like, new drivers for all kinds of things. And so that's probably the number one thing I would do. Number two, what I would do is I would disconnect this computer from your Wi-Fi, and I would forget the network. I would restart it, and I would reconnect it to your Wi-Fi and see if that helps. And then that's going to, you know, and if it keeps losing the connection that way, it could be, and I don't think that this computer has like a bad Wi-Fi card or anything like that, but it could be that you're just, it's the Wi-Fi went bad, but I don't think that's the problem. So that's the other thing I would say to do. I'm looking at the settings on my Windows machine here to see what kind of settings we can also check here. I'm looking, okay, remove networks, hardware. Okay, so there is some hardware properties. If we go to Wi-Fi, hardware properties. Yeah, so I think it's, okay, adapter options. Yeah, so the other thing I would do is look in your Wi-Fi settings. There is an option for your Wi-Fi adapter, and I would make sure that is up to date as well. So you can go in there and you can see the driver details. I know this is getting to be way more in depth than you want to deal with on this computer. So, but I would say the only thing is it could be the driver for your Wi-Fi. There could be a newer one available and that could be affecting this. So maybe to do that. But I would say at the end of the day, if you do all the software updates on this computer and you disconnect the Wi-Fi network and reconnect it, that may help. It might also be, you said I'm trying to think of like as a detective here. You also mentioned that you replaced your router. I'm wondering if there's a scenario where your computer is trying to connect your old router. And when it does that automatically, it's saying no connection, because that old router doesn't have any internet connected to it anymore. So those are just a couple of things I would look for, but basically updating your software and updating the driver on your Wi-Fi router, or sorry, on your Wi-Fi adapter might be the thing that fixes it. But also do that disconnect and reconnect and make sure that old router that you have is not plugged in anymore and sending out a Wi-Fi signal, because your computer may be ping-ponging between the two of those. And I know you said you use AOL, like you're expecting me to make fun of you or, you know, somehow comment on that. And you know what? Here's the deal. Whatever works, I'm not going to judge you for using AOL. My mom still uses AOL. I still get a decent amount of emails from people with AOL and Hotmail email addresses. And guess what? I'm not judging. I mean, I'm probably going to use Gmail forever. And, you know, there might be a time when something better comes along and people judge me for using Gmail. But guess what? It works. And you've got all your email in there and you're used to it. And so I'm not going to judge you for using AOL. More power to you. Now, it's nice to me to know that you're using the website and not necessarily the downloadable desktop software, if they even make that anymore. But as long as you get that, you've got mail when you log in, hey, it's all good. 888-RICH-101, 888-742-4101.

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0: Welcome back to Rich on Tech. Rich DeMuro here, hanging out with you, talking technology. 888-RICH-101-888-742-4101. I got to tell you about this consent phishing that basically bypasses your password and two-factor authentication. It's a sneaky new type of phishing. The FBI put a warning out about it, and I actually got one of these myself this week. So clearly this is happening in a big way. So here's the thing. This is what's so scary about it. You're actually able to get hacked without giving out your password or that one-time code. You're basically giving permission to the hackers to access your account. How? Well, you get an email. In my case, it was an email that said there's a problem with my ex, which I haven't really, not my ex, like X. the website X, like Twitter, formerly Twitter. And I looked at I got the email and I immediately was like, oh, that's weird. I haven't logged into X in a long time. And so let me see what's going on here. And it basically presents you with this screen, this authorization screen, which was actually legitimate. But here's the trick. The authorization screen gives the hackers access to your account. Just like you would if you signed in with Google or Microsoft or any other website that says, hey, sign in with this website. There's basically an idea of like third party apps that can access your account. So what these scammers do, they're abusing this system by creating a malicious app and then convincing you to connect to it. So if you hit authorize or allow, you're basically giving that app permission to do things like read your email, access your files, or access your account, depending on the permissions it requests. So you could do this without thinking. In my case, it was just like, hey, click this link or whatever, allow access, or I forget how they phrased it. But I was like, okay, that seems odd. And so I went back to the email. I looked at the email address. I said, did X really send this? And sure enough, it was from some random email address. And so I guess that's really the way to know if this is a scam. Look at the email address. And also, why are you being asked to authorize your account with something? And by the way, this has been happening for a long time with Facebook and social media, because these people will send you an email and they basically want you to click to authorize them to be an approved administrator of your account. And what do? As soon as they get in there, they start causing trouble. So this all happens without giving your password. You're basically giving them permission. This can target, it's not just X, it could be email, it could be social media, it could be cloud storage, any of your online accounts. And by the way, if this happens to you and you go, oh no, I got to change my email, change my password, that doesn't even kick them out because they're an authorized user on this account now. So you have to revoke their access. And so you have to go into your account security settings and look for something like connected apps, third-party apps, or authorized applications and remove them. And yeah, this sounds scary, and it is. I could not believe this. I was like, this is really smart. Like, these hackers just keep getting smarter. And they keep going around the systems we have in place to protect us. And that's their whole job, is to try to figure out how to social engineer us. And this one was a good one, I gotta say. So be aware. Whenever it says to authorize something, just be very careful. Anytime you're going through any sort of flow, I mean, number one, don't ever click any links in emails that you get. I mean, it's like sad that we can't even do that. But number two, when you're going through any sort of flow, when you click something, take your time. Read what you're doing. Half the time we're walking, we're on our phone, we get an email, you start clicking. Before you know it, you've been hacked. So just be careful. Take your time. Martin Ho. I don't know. Hey, Rich. Well, they call me Rutch. R-U-C-H. Rutch. Well, listening to your show, I have three large Samsung TVs. I use them all as a dumb TV. I use Apple TV and a Fire Stick. I occasionally hook them up just to the Wi-Fi to update firmware and software. Then I disconnect. Good call. That's what I do with my TV. My Hisense is not connected to the internet. And that way it cannot, quote unquote, phone home. So, in fact, I also have the microphone. Somehow my TV has like, I think it might even have a camera. I know it has microphones. So I also have that turned off. So I got to look at these like three big red LEDs in front of me at all times, but at least the microphone's off too. So yeah, there are ways around this stuff. But again, if you're using a Fire TV stick or anything like that, you don't need to have your TV connected to Wi-Fi. Like you said, just connect once in a while to update the firmware and software, and that's it. Then just disconnect it. John in Fallbrook, what's up, John?
1: Hey, good afternoon, Rich. Thank you very much for your show and your help.
0: Thank you for listening.
1: I have a Hisense TV similar to you.
0: Okay.
1: And I've only had it a short period, but when I turn it on, when I first come on, the screen is not full screen. It's got two black bars, one on each side. So I've got to arrow up and arrow down like I'm changing the channel until I find a channel that's full screen. Then I go back to my original program that I'd like to watch, and it's full screen. And so I just wondered, is there some way I can get a full screen every time I turn it on?
0: It sounds like this is an aspect ratio issue. What type of input are you using on this?
1: DirecTV.
0: Okay.
1: And I'm online, so I stream movies from Prime and Netflix and stuff.
0: So it could be that it's some whatever aspect ratio, it's not talking to the TV properly, or whatever aspect ratio it was in, it's not adjusting to the new one. So I would go through your settings on the TV and look for anything related to aspect ratio, and I would say search for something that says automatic. And it's because it sounds like you might be locked into, it sounds like it's somehow figuring it out eventually, but it's not happening like quickly enough. So I would look on your DirecTV box. Are you using like a DirecTV box with this TV?
1: Yeah.
0: So I would look for some aspect ratio in the, I think it's the DirecTV box that's causing it, because it might be, is it an older box?
1: Older? Yeah, I would have guessed it's a few years old. Yeah.
0: Okay. I mean, it could be that, but it sounds like I would just go, have you gone into your settings to look for anything related to aspect ratio?
1: Well, I wasn't trying. I've been on the settings on the TV.
0: Yeah.
1: But I wasn't looking for aspect ratio.
0: Okay.
1: I was looking for something that it would catch my eye and make sense.
0: Right. Well, none of these things do, because there's so many settings on these TVs now. It's like I was going through them last night setting up the Sonos stuff, and there's just so many settings. It's like, and none of them really, they're not explained in any clear way. But yeah, I would go through, look for anything under picture, display, or aspect ratio on both the DirecTV box and on the TV, and make sure those are all set to automatic and not a certain aspect ratio. And that should do it. It sounds like the signal, it's eventually figuring out the signal from the input. The device also could be off at the time you turn on the TV, and that could be causing it. So maybe put a, you know, where it doesn't go to sleep as deeply or maybe as quickly as well on that DirecTV box. Thanks for the call, John. Really appreciate it. Hope you figure that out. 888-RICH-101, back with Brian Tong.
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0: 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Rich DeMiro here, hanging out with you, talking technology. 888-RICH-101-888-742-4101. The website for the show is richontech.tv. This is episode 191. We'll get back to those phone lines in just a moment, but first we have a great guest, one of the best in the business, Brian Tong, who is up at Apple Park with me, covers Apple very closely on YouTube. Search him up, Brian Tong. Brian, welcome back to the show.
1: Always a pleasure, Rich. Always a pleasure, man.
0: Awesome. Okay, so you're back after the days at Cupertino at the Apple Park, big event. This was, I would say, probably one of the most exciting Apple events in history.
1: Oh, I would 100% agree with that. You're talking about a new CEO, a new era of Apple, and Apple entering in the market with a brand new device. Yes, they are 7+ years late to the game, but whenever Apple does a new product to their lineup, it means something. I would say, let me think, if I had to rewind to what was the biggest announcement since then, that
0: I mean, Apple Vision
1: kind of
0: Pro,
1: feeling,
0: obviously.
1: I don't, you know what? Here's
0: I'm
1: the thing.
0: Kidding.
1: I was like, really? For you? It might have been iPad. Might have been the first iPad.
0: Yeah. I mean, it's right? Like iPhone and then iPad anticipation. I remember the day because that's how I know it was exciting. I still remember like, OMG, like the world is going to change once again. I mean, think about it. Newspapers, magazines, all that stuff. I mean, the iPad revolutionized all of that for better or for worse. And now we have the Duo. So what is your first impression of the Duo?
1: Okay. I'll try and keep this succinct but detailed. First impression, amazing technology, amazing device. Arguably, I'm going to use air quotes so people can see, the best first generation foldable we've ever seen, right? Yeah. I know it's been a while, but arguably the best first generation foldable we've ever seen. But I have concerns. The weight, the thickness, the price. For general consumers, I think people are going to have to try to figure out how to use this device and how it fits in their life, because many people still don't use foldables. And investing $2,000 right out of the gates for something that you're not sure how you're going to use is a big commitment. But is it exciting? Is it amazing? Yes. You and I got to touch it. We were like, oh, no. It was almost like, for people who love tech and have been doing this for all their lives, when you touch that thing and you open that cover, you're like, oh, don't tell me they got me already. Don't tell me they got me already. So they do have that power to really get you excited about things.
0: It's like that that movie quote, you had me at hello. This had me at that animation that Apple came up with. The transition between the front screen and the middle and the opening and the main screen, I guess, whatever screen, the two screens, right? Yeah, they have this like frosted glass animation where it almost looks like you're closing a piece of glass that's frosted and you can see through it. It's so wild. It's like whoever thought about that at Apple and came up with that deserves like an extra week of vacation.
1: I think they deserve more than that. They deserve stock options, whatever it is. The thing about this, Rich, you and I were using it. You know, we did get limited time. Every time I did that animation, every time I was like, pardon my French, but G-damn.
0: Yeah, every time. Every single time. I did a little video on my Instagram, at Rich on Tech, where I pieced together all the like little clips of me doing that. And every single time I was just like, this is absolutely incredible. Like just the thought that went into this device. And by the way, back to your point about people, this is expensive. I can already tell you there are so many people out there that play games on their iPad, that read on their iPad, that the iPad is their device that they really enjoy on a daily basis. They travel, they go on planes. And I could see average people for the first time saying, this is something I want because it's going to make a meaningful impact in my life. And I get that it's expensive, but I can justify it because A, Apple's going to convince me in a million different ways. I can trade in my device and get a cheaper price and pay monthly. But also it actually cuts down on this idea of like having too many things. Like it's simpler to have one thing. And I'm not a content creator. The camera's going to be fine for everyday use. So I do think there's going to be a lot of people that get this that didn't think they would get it.
1: I agree with you. I'm still in a place where, because I haven't used enough, My debate, or maybe my argument or counter to you, is that yes, you are right on all those accounts, but I also think most people have an iPad that's bigger than an iPad mini.
0: Yes, of
1: and
0: course.
1: The size of this is an iPad mini. So there is actually a little bit of a compromise from going from a larger iPad display to a smaller one. And yes, it does fit in your pocket, but there's also going to be a compromise for people who are used to the candy bar phone. This thing is going to be significantly thicker, and I think it's around 40 to 50 grams heavier than an iPhone 17 Pro. I looked it up. So you might say, oh, that might not be that much. Do we get used to it and adjust? Yes, but there are always going to be some fails. So this is like really interesting. I think this is going to be a winner from a standpoint. If we look at the history of foldables, this is going to be that inflection point.
0: Yes.
1: Where foldables actually start getting credibility from the general consumer, who's not only going to try it, but enjoy it and then continue to down the road. I just don't know how many, how much of an impact that we'll see right now. If you look at the entire market of smartphones, foldables only make up 1%. So if Apple can bump that up even another percent, let's say pretend, we don't know, double that, that's a success to me.
0: But oh, yeah. No, they're going to go higher than that. They're going higher than that. They're not doing 1% more. They're going to do 5%, 10% more guaranteed. I have a feeling, because I kind of feel like I understand the average consumer, and I get that this is very expensive. That's the thing. The only wild card is the expense, but that's also the reason why Apple came out with the upgrade program. Because they know, or the leasing program, whatever they call it now, they know
1: Apple
0: that people,
1: upgrade, yep.
0: Yeah, it's going to be $58 a month, which I understand is a lot of money, but again, you're streamlining your devices, you're streamlining your life. It's, I don't know about you, but I have an iPad. I use it maybe once a week, and every time I go to use it, the thing is dead because I don't charge it enough. And so, If this device is always charged and it's always ready to go and it has all the half my apps aren't logged in on the iPad. Yes, I understand there's some people that they are much better about their iPad than I am, but there is a contingency of people that say, oh, my phone's just easier. And their phone is everything. There's another contingency of people where their phone is everything. They're scrolling on it. They're reading on it. They're playing on it. It's their email. It's everything. And so I think that that's going to appeal to them as well. The case thing is definitely, it's tricky on a foldable. The cases just are not very good. I mean, yes, Apple designed them nicely, but they're still bulky.
1: Rich, you can't do a case on a foldable. I say that as someone who's used foldables for a while. And every time I use a foldable, I try to put the case on.
0: Same.
1: And I take it off because it's already too thick. It's already too bulky. That's just a fact of the nature of it. I will never be a case guy, but also I will say I'm an iPhone Air guy. And the way that they did that titanium frame, it does have a tactile stickiness to it that the pros do not have, that feel a lot slippier if you're the pros.
0: Yes.
1: So I believe, just because I've used the Air, and everyone's like, you use that without a case? And I'm like, yeah, because it actually kind of sticks to your hand when you hold it. The iPhone Duo does have that same stickiness.
0: Yes, I agree. It felt like it was not slippery. Like the new iPhone 18 Pro and also the 17, they slip right out of your hand and they feel slippery. Like you don't really get a good grip on it without a case, which is why I use one, even though I'd rather not. But I did not feel that way about the Duo. I felt like, okay, this is a phone you can comfortably hold in your hand and it's not going to slip out. Even though if it does, that's $2,000 that just like shattered on the floor. But I don't think it will. Apple does a lot to like make these things pretty durable. Anything else at the event that really struck you? I mean, any other observations or thoughts?
1: Two thoughts. It is funny when the iPhone Pro model is literally in the background and no one is talking about it. The chatter online and amongst our peers, one is talking about it, okay? So that's one thing that sticks into mind. I think the sneaky announcement of the keynote was the AirPods 5. I think those are an incredible buy. They're taking the technology from the AirPods Pro 3, putting them in the AirPods 5 for people who do not like that silicon tip that can irritate them or it builds more pressure on a plane. $149, which is $30 cheaper than the previous iPods 4 that had the wireless case, basically the high-end model, or stays the same. I think that's a sneaky, really killer. If you have bought AirPods before and looking to upgrade, if you never have and you want to, this is a no-brainer purchase for me, honestly.
0: Yeah, oh, I 100% agree. And I also will tell you that AirPods typically go on sale, too. So during the holidays, that $149 price could be even cheaper. And you're getting all, you're getting 5 years of technology that Apple has developed with these AirPods packed into the base model. I mean, it's pretty incredible. The sound in my demos awesome. That I got, they were great.
1: Awesome.
0: Yeah, they yeah. really are. All right. Brian Tong, tell me about YouTube. Is it still fun? You've got, you built your following up there. You're doing great there. You still love doing that or what?
1: So, I mean, this, I'm like a kid in the candy store. I think, you know what? Can I talk about the Duo one more time? Cause yeah. I think we can't stop talking about it. I think the Duo, the reason why it's going to be an interesting and hard review, and I've been just thinking about it constantly. I think a lot of people are going to use it very differently. It's the type of device that you put five people in a room. All five people might use it in different ways. Some people might be predominant outside cover and only use the inside for productivity. Some people might use the inside cover or display all the time because they just want the largest display, but they still want to have a portable phone. Some people might just use it like an iPad the whole time and not even care that it folds. Like they just, you know, and then there's also going to be the person who buys it that is doesn't know why they're buying it, but they know it's the best Apple product. And they're going to kind of adapt their life and shape it because they just want the coolest Apple product. Yeah. We've seen this time and time again. So I think it's going to be really fascinating. We'll see what happens how many people end up buying it. I know people are going to buy this because it's Apple, but how many? And what will the use cases be? I think that the software developers and that relationship with Apple is also going to be really fascinating and interesting to watch because we've never seen developers. What we saw with the iPhone Duo on launch announcement, we haven't seen that ever on any other foldable.
0: No.
1: Exclusively designed yep. custom software to yep. take advantage of the hardware software. That might be the killer feature of it all.
0: And that's always been, to me, the biggest issue with the Android side of things is that they never got the developers on board. Whereas day one, when this thing launches, there's still another month before it launches in October, the apps are going to be there. And they're going to be adapted and optimized for this new form factor. And that makes a huge difference when you're spending $2,000 on a device and you don't want the apps to look like they're just stretched for this giant screen. All right, Brian, we got to leave it there. Thank you so much for joining me on the show today. I really appreciate it.
1: Always, Rich. Thanks. We'll talk soon, buddy.
0: All right, Brian Tong on YouTube. Follow him. Find his videos. He'll have his Apple reviews up there soon. I know he's working hard on them right now. Thanks for joining me today, Brian. Appreciate it.
1: All right. Thanks, Rich.
0: All right. Coming up, we got your calls, 888-RICH-101, 888-742-4101. And I got to tell you about this AI researcher that quit. He walked away from his job because he thinks we are not going to be able to control the AI that we're building, and it might eventually kill us. Back after this.
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0: Batavia, Illinois. It's 2:40 in the morning and a woman sees a flashlight and someone outside her window. Police say the man in her backyard had never even met her. He'd seen her on social media, looked her up, and found her home address. 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It can be surprisingly easy to find this stuff online. 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

0: Welcome back. Getting a lot of emails, Rich on tech.tv, about the over-the-air television. Wayne says, I have a TiVo. It connects to a TV, a bonus that you can program the shows you want to see, and it records them. My TiVo has two broadcast tuners, so it can record two shows at the same time. Yes, that is one solution. I love TiVo. Not as popular as it was back in the day. I was the original TiVo fanatic. And I've told this story before, but I remember I purchased the TiVo, the first model ever. It was $800. And back then I had $0 to my name. I was working as a reporter in Yakima, Washington. And I got this thing delivered. Actually, I'm trying to think of the price because I remember I ordered it from a website. I think the website was called 800.com. I think it was like a electronics website. But anyway, but I believe it was $800 too. And I sat home. I turned on this thing. I was supposed to be at work at like 3 p.m. I was working the afternoon shift as a reporter, and I get this thing delivered in the morning, and I immediately go to hook it up. Well, I didn't realize that the setup would take hours on end because it was on dial-up. That's how old this was. This was on dial-up, and so you'd connect the TiVo to your landline, your phone line, and it would download the software, and it took forever. I was actually late for work that day, I remember, and I didn't tell them why, but I was late. And then I remember inviting all my friends over from the station. They came over to watch Survivor. It's probably season one back then, if I had to guess, maybe season two. And I sit them down. We're all drinking apple martinis, apple teenies. That was kind of the time. And I'll never forget. I, in the middle of Survivor, paused the show, which had never been seen before with live TV. And I just waited for everyone to react because I said, oh, hold on. Let me get another drink. And I paused the show and they're like, what? How is that possible? How do you pause a show on live TV? And I said, oh, it's this new thing called TiVo. Let me show you. And that was it. I was an evangelist for TiVo forever and ever and ever. Perry, Rich, for the caller that wants to access over-the-air input, I recommend a Tablo device. 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Keep up the good work. Perry. Yes, that is a great way to do it. Tablo is one of the best. The other is it Antenna Master? I think it's Antenna Master. No. Oh, gosh. Not Antenna Master. I said it last. Oh, ZapperBox. ZapperBox.com. That's kind of a similar situation to Tablo. Tablo is owned by one of the big like news companies. Thanks for the emails, richontech.tv. Looks like we have another caller about that as well. I'll get to Linda in just a second, but I do want to tell you this portion of the show is sponsored by Incogni, Batavia, Illinois. 2:40 in the morning, a woman looks out her window and sees a flashlight and a shadow in her backyard. Police say the man outside had never met her. So how did he find her? Well, you know, he saw her on social media, looked her up online, and found her home address. And here's the scary part. You know that information is not hard to find. People search websites. 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Your personal information shouldn't be for sale to anyone who wants it. Let's see if we can get Linda in Burbank here before we have to go to break. Linda, what's up?
1: About the guy Dan had called in.
0: Yeah.
1: He was looking for a dumb TV. I know where he can get one.
0: Yeah.
1: A TV repair shop. Because when my dad was alive, he owned a TV repair shop. And there were, dumb TVs at the TV repair shop that he'd fix and he'd sell.
0: Oh, interesting. So people would bring them there, like even a flat screen, or like a, was it like kind of a standard TV?
1: It was just like, you know, original, just original TV.
0: Like a tube TV?
1: Yeah.
0: Oh, wow. They still, I mean, are there any, it's funny, I've been trying to do a segment for TV on like these repair shops. Everyone I call, they want nothing to do with me. They're like, nah, I don't need the publicity. I don't care. So nobody wants to do it. Like, but I'm fascinated by going into these repair shops because they're probably repairing stuff from like years ago.
1: Yeah. And you can look up online, you know, for the nearest repair shop.
0: So you're saying look up TV repair shop.
1: Yeah.
0: And get a dumb TV that way.
1: Yeah.
0: What do you do, Linda? What do you have?
1: I have a dumb TV.
0: Like a tube TV?
1: That my dad gave me when he was still alive.
0: And it still works. That's incredible. Thanks for the call, Linda. Appreciate it. I mean, there's lots of ways to do this. Obviously, many, many ways to do this. I mean, if you want that Sony Trinitron, remember that thing? You try to pick it up. It was like hundreds and hundreds of pounds. You couldn't move it. This is why people kept their TVs forever. Back with more Rich on Tech after this.
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1: 76 degrees at 10 o'clock. Good evening, I'm Jonathan O'Halloran, and here's what's happening. Officials are confirming one death tied to a Legionnaires outbreak in the South Bronx.
2: So far, 8 other people have been infected, according to the city's Department of Health. 1 out of the 10 cooling towers ordered to be cleaned and disinfected after preliminary testing showed positive results for Legionella is located at Yankee Stadium. This outbreak is centered on the Melrose and Morrisania sections, including zip codes 10451 and 10456. Health officials are urging anyone who is in the affected area since the end of August and experiencing flu-like symptoms to seek medical attention. This marks the city's second Legionnaires cluster this summer after an outbreak on the Upper East Side killed 11 people. I'm Lizzie Radabali, WOR News.
1: An arrest has been made in a Washington Heights murder in which a young mother died in front of her child.
3: After 41-year-old Tyleek Thompson was arrested and walked out of the 33rd precinct, relatives of the victim standing behind sidewalk barricades shouted at him. Detectives allege Thompson beat 27-year-old Love Williams to death in her apartment a week ago. She was found in her bed with injuries to her face and neck, and her 7-year-old daughter was home at the time. Thompson and Williams were reportedly in a relationship. Chad Erickson, WOR News.
1: For many analysts, it feels all but certain that the Federal Reserve will raise interest rates at their meeting this week, citing recent economic data.
4: See, the big issue here is inflation, which held steady in August at 3.4%, well above the Fed's target rate of 2%. Everyday items from food to airfare to gas and clothing seeing higher prices compared to a year ago. And to make matters worse, Americans' paychecks just aren't keeping up here. According to that same data, adjusted for inflation, earnings actually decreased 0.3% from August 2025 to 2026.
1: The NYPD is investigating the fatal shooting of two men in a Brooklyn playground Friday.
5: Police say it happened at around 10:30 p.m. at Howard Playground near Mother Gaston Boulevard in Brownsville. A 33-year-old man was shot in the neck and a 35-year-old man was shot in the chest and ankle. Both victims died at the hospital. The New York Daily News reports a neighbor who heard the shots says there have been shootings there before, but it's been relatively calm in recent years. However, he added, he always hears older teenagers hanging out there in the late evening hours after the playground has closed. Lisa Salvati, WOR News.
1: President Trump drawing some attention during his visit to Ireland over the weekend as he discusses a range of issues with a number of Irish leaders.
6: During this two-day trip, President Trump met with government leaders, including Ireland's President Catherine Connolly, who welcomed him at her official residence on Saturday, Trump calling her, quote, terrific. President Trump also meeting with Ireland's prime minister, where the two discussed a wide range of issues, including the war in Iran and the economy. The president shocked many when he told reporters that it would be great to see a reunified Ireland and Northern Ireland.
1: New reporting suggests Long Island as the strongest home seller's market in the country.
7: Data from online residential marketplace Redfin reports U.S. housing is now far tougher for sellers, with 39 of 49 major metro areas now considered buyer's markets. However, that is not the case for Long Island. In the platform's ranking of the top 6 seller's markets in the U.S., Long Island topped those charts, boasting 35% fewer sellers in Nassau and Suffolk counties than buyers. Right behind Long Island is northern New Jersey, where sellers outnumber buyers by 20%. The other top markets for sellers include Providence, Milwaukee, Central New Jersey, and Montgomery County, Pennsylvania. Liz Warner, WOR News.
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1: In sports, the Yankees shut out the Mets 2-0. Cam Schlitter gave up just one hit in six innings. He got the win. Ben Rice and Austin Wells with solo home runs accounted for the Yankee offense. And the Jets beat the Titans 23-10. Brees Hall ran for 102 yards and a touchdown to lead New York. Geno Smith played well, throwing for 215 yards and just five incompletions.
9: Here's your WOR Weather Channel forecast. What an absolute mess our Sunday was as we carried those flood watches into the middle part of the day. Saw plenty of flash flood warnings. Now we're looking at partly cloudy skies in the boroughs. We'll fall back to the upper 60s. Maybe some stray showers in northern New Jersey and the lower Hudson Valley. Nonetheless, partly cloudy skies and the overnight low to mid 60s there. Now for our Monday, we'll see gradual clearing. The afternoon high going up into the low to mid 70s. Sunny on Tuesday. More sunshine for midweek. I'm meteorologist Jeff Eno.
1: Wake up with Curtis Sliwa and Larry Menti in the morning, 6 till 9 weekdays. I'm Jonathan O'Halloran on 710 W.

Welcome back to Rich on Tech. Rich DeMuro here, hanging out with you, talking technology, 888-RICH-101, 888-742-4101. Coming up this hour, we've got Lance Ulanoff joining me. He is going to talk about his impressions from Apple Park. I know a lot of Apple this week. You got to hang with it. This is the big news. You know, Apple's selling like, what, 50 million smartphones a quarter? So it's kind of a force. It's kind of a force. I get it. There's Samsung. There's Google. That's all we really have in the U.S. Nothing. Yeah, that's a brand, by the way. But Apple, you know, a lot of people use these phones. And I'm not knocking Samsung. You know, if you listen to the show, that I talk about all of this stuff equally. When there's a big event, though, I've got to talk about it because there's a lot to discuss. And we haven't even discussed the watches and the... We didn't do the watches. We did kind of the AirPods, but 888-RICH-101, richontech.tv. If you watch one video on my Instagram, at richontech, about the Apple event, scroll down until you... Actually, I'll just pin it to the top so you can easily find it. But it is... This was unbelievable, and this just goes to show you why I believe this phone will be a success. This new foldable phone from Apple. It's because the software that runs on it is so thoughtful that is going to make the biggest difference between what I'm looking at right now in my hand, the Samsung Z Fold 8. Excellent phone, amazing device, almost identical to Apple's. The difference is the software. You open up the apps on Samsung's foldable, and a lot of them have not been optimized for this screen or to take advantage of this screen. Whereas Apple, already not only have they optimized iOS for it, but all the app developers are doing that as well. So if you go to this one where you see it looks like Wednesday, that TV show on Netflix, Netflix already made a version of their app directly for this foldable. And not only is it made for this foldable, they even put this little Easter egg in it where the water from the Wednesday Addams show is falling on the and collecting on the buttons, the play button and the list button. And you can use the accelerometer in the Duo to make the rain fall off the side of the buttons. I mean, that's the kind of attention to detail that makes a big difference. And it sells phones. 888-RICH-101. 888-742-4101. Story this week of this researcher at Anthropic, the company that makes Claude. He quit. Not because he is a millennial and he's 27, he got bored of working. No, it's because he says the race to build more powerful AIs is becoming too dangerous. He's out. I'm out of this. I don't care about making all this money I'm making, building, training advanced models. He's worked at OpenAI and Anthropic in his short lifetime. He says he's not concerned about today's ChatGPT or Claude taking over the world. He's worried about where these systems are headed, especially AI that helps develop the next generation of AI. They call it self-improving.

into new chat and then explore and then sites. So there's this thing called ChatGPT sites, which basically builds websites for you that can do whatever you want. And so I built two yesterday. One's called Still Room, and it basically lets me grab a frame out of a video in exactly the way I want to do it. And the other one is called Rich on Tech Studio Clock. So if I ever want to tape a segment of this show, I can do it in real time like I would as if I was on the radio live. I don't do that very often because I don't have a good system for it, but maybe with this I will. So the point is, this stuff is good, but it's also, we don't know what is going to happen with it. So, and AI is doing a lot of good stuff in scientific research, medicine, education, productivity, like I just mentioned. But the whole debate in the AI world is, do you slow down before you even know there's a problem? Or do you just keep building and try to make this safe? I don't know what the answer is. No one does. No one knows the answers to these questions. I know you're saying, Rachel, stop it all. Stop it all? We cannot stop this. This is a thing in our world, and it's here to stay, just like everything else in the tech world that has come along. It continues to just percolate and change, and you know, we adapt, it adapts. It's just the way of the world. AI is not going anywhere. I've said that a million times. It's not. It just isn't. Let's see what, give you a handy, I love to give you like handy websites and things. So this one I stumbled upon this week. It's called normaltools.com. 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NORMALtools.com. You go there, 193 free utilities. Simple, free online tools. No login, no clutter, no installation. It looks like someone programmed this entire website with AI. And you would be surprised. I get so many email pitches now from people that send me their websites. All the AI websites look the same. If you don't change the default, like they just, I'm looking at three of them right now. They all look like they were programmed with AI, which is fine. If you're just doing some sort of utility for yourself, you don't need the website to look any different. But if you're coding a website for like your job or something like that, like you probably want to make sure it doesn't look like AI did it. But anyway, I get all these emails, pitches, and people said, hey, I built this app. Take a look. And it's literally just built by AI. I can tell in a second. Not that that's bad. I'm just saying it happens. Anyway, this website, definitely one of those, normaltools.com, or at least it seems to be. But they've got everything from word and character counters, QR code generators, image resizers, PDF tools, password generators, time zone unit calculators, mortgage, loan, tip calculators, even things like a pizza dough calculator and a turkey thaw calculator. These are things that you normally kind of like ask Google and you'd end up on some random website. But this has a big privacy angle. All of the tools run locally in your browser, so whatever you put in them is not uploaded or saved for a majority of them. But it's kind of like just a giant online Swiss Army knife for all those little random things you need to do. So just bookmark it, look through, and they've got, you know, all the different things on there. I mean, it's just, it's wild. Oh, this, my favorite, the Lorem Ipsum generator. So if you just need that text, you know, that filler text, there you go. Now, the funny thing is a lot of the stuff you can just do with AI at this point. Like at this point, I'm just asking AI like for almost everything to, and if it can't figure it out, well, then I don't know. We definitely hit a nerve with this dumb TV stuff. Monica just wrote in, got to go on eBay. My beloved 10-inch Sony Trinitron, 10-inch, died after 30 years. Oh, that little tiny one. I have a picture of that thing. Remember you used to put them in your kitchen? I need another one for another small one for my space. I tried to find a replacement, but the only ones available are for mobile homes and really flimsy. My eBay search led me to the exact same model I loved for so long. It was brand new and in the box, and the price was reasonable. Plus, it looks just like my old one. Sony Trinitron used to be the gold standard in TV sets, and for me, it will and still will always be. Thanks so much for what you do. Your biggest fan. Well, thank you, Monica. Yeah, I know exactly the TV you're talking about. But how much did it cost to ship this thing to you? I mean, it's like a 10-inch Sony Trinitron is like dense. These things, like, they made these TVs dense back in the day. Now, you know, you just take your TV, you lift it on the wall, you take it off, you put it back on, you do whatever you need to do. 888-RICH-101, 888-742-4101. The website for the show is richontech.tv. Again, Instagram @richontech. All right, coming up,
Let's see.

0: here. What else should I tell you about this week? I got to tell you, I know we harp on cybersecurity, but new study came out and it says you are the weakest link. 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

0: Welcome back to Rich on Tech. A couple of new features to mention on the Apple Watch Series 12. I know we're going through all the Apple stuff this show. But they also announced the Apple Watch Series 12 and the Apple Watch Ultra 4. So what to know about the Apple Watch Series 12? Again, kind of an incremental upgrade, but the big improvement here is the heart rate measuring system. Like they added a new chip inside, the S11 chip, and then they also did a new health sensing system. So if you look on the back of the new Apple Watches, they physically look different because they have redesigned the entire heart rate sensing system. Or I guess it's not just heart rate. It's the health sensing system, right? So now your heart rate is measured every 5 seconds. Your heart rate variability is measured up to 24 times more often. Basically, all of your stats are now way more accurate and precise than they were before. And then there's this new readiness score that tells you how ready your body is for the day. They take into account like your activity, your sleep, and something else I can't remember right now. But it does all those things. And so it's kind of like competing with that Aura watch or the Aura ring situation. Battery life, kind of the same still there. A couple of new features that are a little bit controversial. They're doing 4 new features, I believe with AI, 2 at least, or 3 are with AI. Number 1 is sound recognition. So this is good for if you're hard of hearing. The Apple Watch can now alert you when it hears an alarm, a doorbell, a siren, or a baby crying. And that happens right on your watch with no Apple iPhone nearby. And that's using the new chip inside. And then they've got this feature called Live Rewind. So this is wild. Basically, anytime you're anywhere and you want to hear something again, you just double press the digital crown and it will show you a transcript of the last 15 seconds of what was said.
1: What?
0: So yeah, the Apple Watch is quote unquote listening all day. And it's just anytime you want, you can rewind a conversation. And then there's something that goes even deeper. It's called a Siri recap. This, again, your watch is pretty much listening all day for conversations. And it is summarizing them for you at the end of the day or anytime you want. Now, yes, these are opt-in features. You do not have to turn them on. Yes, they're already controversial. Yes, people are questioning Apple's system. But this is Apple. And they've thought about this stuff and they're doing everything privately. Nothing leaves the watch. There are no recordings being made. There's no transcripts being made that people can, you know, hack into your watch and grab. I mean, it's pretty wild how they're doing this in a private way that's still helpful. But it doesn't take away from the fact that we are now living in a society where pretty much anything you say or do is somehow recorded or transcribed. And so it is just the reality that we are in. No matter what, and people don't tell other people because it's like, we just, I don't know. Like it used to be you had to tell someone you're recording them. Now it's just kind of like, okay, here we are. And I know before I get all the legal advice, I'm not giving you a legal opinion on this or telling you whether that's the right way or the wrong way. I'm just telling you what's happening. It's already happening. Then there's a health age, which, tells you how your health metrics compare with your actual age. But that's a pretty wild new feature from Apple. And we've seen a lot of wearables that do this. We've seen all of the AI wearables. They're all attempting to do this. But I think they're all way less private than what Apple's doing. The last one I tested was called Bee. It's a startup that Amazon scooped up. And they said pretty much the same thing. Like they were doing all the processing. There's no recordings of the conversations. It's all being done in real time. And then as soon as it's done, they kind of like trash the transcription and then they just give you the summaries. So that's something to watch. I'm curious to see if Apple actually ever comes out with that because those are coming out in beta. I'm curious if like they actually will follow through or if people will say, no way, we don't want this. $399, no price increase there. Apple Watch Ultra 4, still $799. The big thing on the Ultra is that the battery lasts 2 days now. So you got a lot there. All right, NordVPN came out with its first consumer cybersecurity report. And the big takeaway, scammers are getting much better at manipulating people. NordVPN says AI and ready-made hacking tools make it easier and cheaper to create convincing scams. And that scale, which means they can target a lot of people. So to get this report, they analyzed data from their own security products during the first half of 2026. So this is not everyone that's online. This is just people that are using NordVPN products. NordVPN says its systems are blocking more than 130,000 malicious web pages every day. They also blocked more than 1 million phishing attempts in 30 days. So again, these are just people using their products. So there's probably even more that are happening out there. Who are scammers pretending to be? Microsoft, number one, 16% of the phishing attempts that they've blocked. Then came Roblox. Yes, your kids are playing that. Google, 10%. Netflix at 6%. I don't know why they want to hack into your Netflix. What, so they can binge watch a show? Oh, that's like the dumbest hacker ever. Oh, we finally got access to Netflix. Well, dude, you could have paid like $8 a month and got the same access. What are you going to do with that? Meta at 5.6%. I thought that would have been higher. Booking.com at 5.2% and Amazon at 5.2%. Roblox, number two, is kind of interesting. Those scams often target younger users and they try to steal account credentials or in-game currency. Google accounts are especially valuable because getting into your Gmail, guess what? Well, now they can go in and reset the passwords for all your other accounts. So please protect your email accounts. Phishing is getting convincing because scammers know your name, your address, your phone number, where you live, where you have accounts before they even ever contact you. Take a beat. Slow down before you do anything. Watch the links. We're getting at a point where you cannot judge a message by what it looks like because AI has made this so good, they can impersonate anything. You have to think about what this message is asking you to do. Is it saying, oh, you got to change this fast. You got to call this number because we just put a charge on your credit card. Like, who does that? Best Buy does not give you a heads up. Hey, just to make sure, we are charging you for $1,932 unless you call this phone number to clear it up. No, they don't do that. They just charge you. Half the time I get these charges, I forget that I sign up for something and then they charge me and I forget. And I'm like, oh man, they just got me again. Happened to me like three times this month. You got to use this website called privacy.com. That's what I've been using now more and more because you can basically sign up with a one-time card that only works for that free trial, and then if they try to charge it after the free trial, it will not work. It'll get declined, and then you can decide if you want to continue with the service. More Rich on Tech right after this.
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5: 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Hey, Alfie, what can I get for you?
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0: 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Rich DeMuro here, hanging out with you, talking technology. The website for the show is richontech.tv. While you're there, be sure to sign up for my free newsletter. I've got a new issue this weekend, so if you want to read that, I've got all my observations from the Apple event. And speaking of the event, Lance Ulanoff is here. He is the editor-at-large at Tech Radar. He was also there in Cupertino. Thanks for joining me today, Lance.
1: Thanks for having me on, Rich. So, excited to be here.
0: Yeah, you got a pretty big get. You interviewed the new Apple CEO, John Ternus, up in Cupertino. Now, you said you've known him for almost a dozen years, so you've interviewed him before, I take it?
1: Yeah, the very first time I interviewed him, it was actually him and Phil Schiller. We were just in a room. The MacBook 12-inch had just been introduced. If you remember that one, it didn't have MagSafe. It had, like, I think one port. It was really, you know, smaller, lighter. They'd done all this stuff to engineer how the batteries sit, where the antenna goes and where the speaker goes. And I just, you know, he really struck me as a, you know, very interesting and technical guy, really understood his stuff, was very enthusiastic about it. And, you know, we've had, like, interactions over the years, you know, brief interactions, although it started to sort of ramp up as he was showing up at more events. So I felt like I kind of understood him and knew him, certainly more than I think I knew Tim Cook before he took over. I'd only seen him from afar and had never interviewed him. So I felt like I was kind of lucky in that, it, you know, as I said to him, it felt like sort of a normal person I knew suddenly became CEO of one of the world's biggest companies.
0: And what's he like? I mean, he seems like he's very youthful, and like it seems like he is very different than the way Tim Cook. Tim Cook was kind of this figurehead, soft-spoken, doesn't really say much. Ternus seems like he's like chomping at the bit to like kind of make his mark on this company.
1: Yeah, you know, Ternus is an engineer. He's been with the company 25 years. So, and Tim Cook has been there a little bit longer because Tim Cook came there in 97, I believe. But yeah, they're very different guys because Tim Cook was a sort of a supply chain guy, business genius, I would say, really helped expand the company and the products around the world, ensure that they always had supply to meet demand, and helped expand it to all these different categories, including health and make services bigger than ever. But you know, John Ternus has been very close to the development of a lot of products over the last quarter of a century, and he really understands them deeply. I think he's a more generally, he seems like a more open personality, and that's nothing against Tim Cook. I had some great conversations with Tim Cook, but I also felt in some ways I never truly quite knew him. You know, he seemed private, and I don't know that Ternus isn't necessarily not private, but he just... He really kind of, you know, you feel this connection with him. We were accidentally, really, we were in the demo. So after the keynote, you rush to this big area, as you know, Rich, where there's all the products and every single person from in the auditorium is crammed around everything. I'm waiting my turn to finally touch the iPhone Duo. So I'm right behind two people. There's a table there. I think maybe I was just about to get started to use it. And suddenly John Ternus ends up right next to me. He's like a celebrity now and people just crowding around him. So I joked, I said, John, you're in my shot.
0: Yeah.
1: Because we were trying to do video and he just turned around and he laughed. And I'm not sure I could have done that with Tim Cook.
0: No.
1: And he immediately just like, you know, it's like he's Lance and we're talking. And I think, you know, it's a little bit different, but what I'm excited about is when you talk to him about the most technical stuff, he knows it. Like, he knows it deeply. And I think that's going to be really interesting. I tried to ask him about that, sort of like this idea of bringing back somebody who's kind of an engineer. Does that mean something for innovation? And of course, they're like, we've never stopped being innovative. And I get that. I think that there's this perception that Steve Jobs was just one great product launch after another. And I think that was maybe the time because, you know, Steve Jobs was ultimately not that deeply a technical person either. He was a marketing genius, design genius. But John Ternus kind of brings something different. So I'm really excited to see what's going to happen.
0: So we've got you've got your interview on YouTube. Look it up, Tech Radar on YouTube. It's Apple's new CEO on what comes after iPhone Duo. And what is your impression of the Duo? I mean, do you think that Apple hit it out of the park here?
1: Well, I will say that, you know, they did something super, super smart. You know, so the, what's the big deal about a foldable? It's the flexible display. And then what's the first thing you ask about? Oh, the crease. You know, people are fixated on the creases. I've been covering foldable phones now for like 8 or 9 years. All of these Samsung devices, obviously, and then there's Google's done it, Motorola's done it, Huawei's done it, Oppo's done it. And I will say that Samsung has come closest to perfecting it. Over the years, they've done some incredible products, including now the new Samsung Galaxy Z Fold 8. And what's interesting about that is that was sort of a passport size phone. And of course, the Duo is passport size, but it's neither as thin nor as light as the Galaxy Z Fold 8. So why am I so excited about it? Well, on the display with that crease, they did this wild thing. They made it to sort of nano covered. And so it's a matte. It's basically a matte display. That matters because I will tell you that almost no matter what, you're always going to have some sort of crease in a foldable because of the physics of it. All the display material has to move around. It has to go into this sort of like channel and then come out of it and sort of do the best it can to flatten out. And when it's flat, when you open a foldable, the light hits the crease and bounces all different ways. And what that does is, you know, you see the edges. But if you have a matte covering, it diffuses all of that reflection. And so it changes it. So you really can't see it. Dead on, you can't see it. You can turn it a extreme angle and you can finally see it. But what Apple said to me, and I do believe this is true, where it matters when you're using the device, you're not going to see that crease.
0: Yeah.
1: Can you feel it? I think you can feel it a little bit. I definitely did.
0: Yeah.
1: But it's a good way to start.
0: Yeah.
1: I have a lot of questions yet about the device, in particular this hybrid iOS that really kind of becomes a tablet interface on the inside, but also on the outside it has sort of this vertical thing that we've never had before. And Apple's never really done this. They've never kind of sort of bifurcated their own platform on one sort of vertical product category. So it's very different.
0: This is what they always said in Android, the fragmentation, right? Like it'd be like five different phones would have five different takes. And that's sort of what we're seeing here. But you need iOS to act differently on a foldable than it does on a candy bar phone.
1: Yeah, absolutely. And, you know, so I asked them this question because one of the benefits of having a foldable is it's truly a two-in-one device. It's a flagship phone with the candy bar style on the outside, but then it's also a tablet. Why would you care about having a tablet, you know, a foldable tablet in your pocket? Well, for me, I would care because I could draw on it. And so the fact that one, they're supporting the Apple Pencil, just the USB-C one, but they're supporting Apple Pencil on the outside and the inside. That's a big deal. But I was like, okay, Procreate has a mobile app and it has a tablet, an iPad app. So which are we getting here?
0: Somewhere in the
1: and
0: middle, probably.
1: They were like, it's like they're working very closely with their developers, their partners. They've tried to really open it up to these third party partners and you can have something that's going to kind of transform on the inside. I'd be really fascinated to see how that works because I'm not a big fan of using Procreate on the phone. It's kind of harder to use, but I love it on the iPad. I've been drawing on it forever. So this is sort of uncharted territory for iOS iPhone fans. And it's certainly, I think, uncharted territory in a way for Apple, even though we know they've been working on this for a long time.
0: Any other major takeaways from this year's event? I mean, it's so wild to me that they came out with a whole bunch of products that are really good. You know, the Apple Watch, the AirPods, the new iPhone Pro models, but they're all a footnote to this Duo, which deservedly so. I mean, we get it. This is new and exciting and it's different. And it's the biggest tech company in the world doing something new and different. And people were excited for this.
1: Yeah. And just think about what a moment they gave John Ternus for his first keynote as CEO. So we got to go through all of these products and there were notable things like the variable aperture on the iPhone 18 Pro and Pro Max and the continuous heart rate monitoring on the watches and the new health stuff. But, you know, the Duo came as the literal one more thing. He got to say it. He got to say that just, you know, if you're an Apple fan, you live for that phrase, one more thing. And he did it. And he did it in such a cool way. He just sort of like owned it as if he'd been on that stage forever. And it was a great product to do it with because it's a big swing. And it's exciting. And it kind of checked the boxes for something that feels like it's innovative and new and fresh and exciting and interesting and curious and maybe a little expensive. But, you know, it's, that was, that's kind of the takeaway. You were left with a really good feeling, and as opposed to being like, well, that was kind of a dud, or they really didn't do anything. And I don't know if you noticed, but in the room, people were kind of with John. There were more cheers. I think people were more excited about the whole moment. So this was sort of, in total, it felt like a really big event. And I think the products are, in general, everything looks really good. I think the AirPods 5, you know, that's a nice sort of almost an affordability play for better technology. You know, you get the ANC and you're paying, you pay $129 and get, you know, open ear buds with ANC. So that's pretty cool. But yeah, like you said, the thing that people are still talking about is the foldable. And believe me, what I've seen a lot of comments on the video that we did is that they're comparing it directly to what Samsung has done. And it's reignited that old sort of battle.
0: Yeah.
1: And people are pissed.
0: And no doubt Samsung will be going back to the drawing board, and it will help. It will, again, this will help Samsung make better phones and better devices, and they're going to help Apple be on their toes as well. Lance, we're going to have to leave it there. TechRadar.com. 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Watch the video. Thanks so much for joining me today, Lance.
1: Thanks for having me on, Rich.
0: All right. Coming up, we are going to read as much of the feedback as we can. Got lots of emails, comments from you this week, and I will get through as many as I can right after this.
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11: 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Time to open up the feed bag. These are the emails and the comments and some of the questions I get from you. You can submit yours at richontech.tv. Hit contact. Keep in mind, while I read all of the emails I get, I can't necessarily respond to every single one of them, but I will try to put them on the show or do what I can with them. Patrick, Rich, I love the show. I'm fascinated by ChatGPT and everything I'm learning from it. I'd love to hear you devote more time to practical ways we can use it. One bit of feedback, I think you spend too much time on different phones. A lot of us keep the same phone for years. Patrick, totally get that, but you may keep the same phone, but someone else is always buying a new one, so you got to keep up with what's out there. But thank you for the feedback. Appreciate it. David, I live in a new construction neighborhood outside Kansas City, and Google Maps still doesn't show my street or any of the houses. I've even submitted an update myself, but according to Google Maps, we're basically sitting in the middle of a green field. Meanwhile, Apple Maps has my street, all the houses, and guides people right to my door. I recently had furniture delivered and was amazed the driver found us. Sure enough, he was using Apple Maps. Interesting. So I get stories like this all the time. People saying, oh, Apple Maps is better. Google Maps is better. I still think at scale, Google Maps probably has more information, but I think Apple Maps is doing a great job, and it's a much cleaner experience too. Larry, I accidentally discovered a feature on my Pixel 10 Pro. My wife and I were having breakfast in a noisy restaurant and people talking and music playing overhead. I pulled out my phone for something else, and there at the bottom of the screen was the song title and artist. I didn't ask Google anything. The phone had already identified it for me, so thank you for the Pixel recommendation. This is called Now Playing. It's been on the Pixel, might even be from day one, but it's been around for a long time. It identifies the music playing nearby, shows you the song and artist on your lock screen. It used to be enabled by default. I think you have to turn it on manually now, so you can find it under sound and vibration in the settings. It's called Now Playing. Cool feature. Actually, Apple's building a very similar feature into the new Apple Watch as well. Bob, switching my 64-year-old landline to VoIP was easier than I expected. I went with Ooma and ported my longtime phone number over with the help of their customer support. I chose the Premier plan, which comes out to $20 a month with taxes and fees, compared to the $127 I was paying for my landline. I also have battery backup for my modem, router, and Ooma, so the phone can keep working during a power outage as long as my cable connection stays up. Well, you're saving $107 a year or $107 a month or $1,300 a year. Dan writes in, check out Becengi, B-C-E-N-G-I for eSIMs. The nice thing is that you can use the same SIM, eSIM, in more than 200 countries and your data balance doesn't expire. We used it successfully in the Netherlands and we use it here in the U.S. as a backup network when we're in remote areas. Well, good to know. It's an interesting thing. You buy it once and you can use it anywhere. Interesting model. But B-C-E-N-G-I, good to know. So many eSIM companies out there. Rick with 2Ks. I've got a pretty big collection of old phones, including iPhones, Samsung phones, and even a Sidekick ID, which is still one of my favorites. What's your favorite old phone? Hands down, Moto Q. I was so excited for that thing to come out. I was living in New York City. It was right before the iPhone. Loved. It was like Motorola's answer to the BlackBerry. I loved that phone. Then I got an iPhone. Brian in Watsonville. Glad to hear producer Bobo and Rich share my inability to remember the kids' birthdays and ages. Whenever people ask me how old my kids are, I always say, I can't remember. It's hard to keep track. It changes every year. We dads need to stick together. Hey, I know my kids' ages. Sometimes I just don't always think about them that quickly. Or it's off by a year. Al, listening on KFI, a recent caller asked about inexpensive international phone calls. Why not mention apps like WhatsApp, Telegram, and Signal? They're free. We use them all the time for international calls. Maybe I missed part of the question, but they can be a great option if people install the app. Yes, those are good options, but here's the thing. The other person also needs to be on that app for it to work. I think the caller that you're talking about wanted to just have his regular phone number work in a different country. Neil, Rich, another great show and newsletter. I just want to tell you I prefer antennaweb.org because it tells you what type of antenna you'll need. Using its recommendations, we got decent reception with an attic antenna, but that went away after we replaced our roof. I've also noticed stations are adding more subchannels like 0.1, 2, 3, and so on, which reduces the picture quality of the main channel. Yes, that is true. Ellen, the first time I remember seeing smart glasses was in an old Sean Connery movie called Right is Wrong. It's a pretty crazy movie, but it's funny seeing technology like this imagined so long ago. All right, I got to add that one to my list so I can watch it. Amber, I just read your recent newsletter. Wanted to mention another great resource for audiobooks, Libby. It's free with a library card, and while you may have to wait for some popular titles, there are thousands of books available. Amber, I love Libby. My only issue is that I can't always finish the book or the audiobook in the time they give you. And so for that reason, I use Audible for my audiobooks and Libby for my Kindle books. And then they're taking away the feature, but you've been able to in the past flip it into airplane mode and keep your book just a little bit longer. But apparently that's going away. That's going to do it for this episode of the show. You can find links to everything I mentioned on the website. 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I am at Rich on Tech. Next week, great guest, USC gerontology expert Caroline Cicero is going to explain why fall detection technology can be a lifesaver for older adults. Thank you so much for listening. There are so many ways you can spend your time. I really appreciate you spending it right here with me. Don't drive distracted. Those texts can wait. Thanks to Adam in this week for Bobo, Kim on the phone lines, my guests, and of course you. My name is Rich DeMiro. I will talk to you real soon.
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18: 76 degrees at 11 o'clock. Good evening. I'm Jonathan O'Halloran, and here's what's happening. Organizers in Queens are calling for the city to crack down on prostitution along Roosevelt Avenue.
19: On Saturday, a group of residents marched and protested outside of alleged brothels.
20: This is a family community. We have a lot of families and children that pass through here.
19: The area has been the target for quality of life improvement efforts, including Operation Restore Roosevelt under former Mayor Eric Adams. That was a multi-agency collaboration to cut down on human trafficking and drug use along the busy corridor. Community members are calling for Mayor Mamdani and Governor Hochul to visit and get a firsthand look at what is happening on the street. I'm Lizzie Radabali, WOR News.
18: An arrest has been made in a Washington Heights murder in which a young mother died in front of her child.
21: After 41-year-old Tyleek Thompson was arrested and walked out of the 33rd Precinct, relatives of the victim standing behind sidewalk barricades shouted at him. Detectives allege Thompson beat 27-year-old Lovay Williams to death in her apartment a week ago. She was found in her bed with injuries to her face and neck, and her 7-year-old daughter was home at the time. Thompson and Williams were reportedly in a relationship. Chad Erickson, WOR News.
18: For many analysts, it feels all but certain that the Federal Reserve will raise interest rates at their meeting this week, citing recent economic data.
22: See, the big issue here is inflation, which held steady in August at 3.4%, well above the Fed's target rate of 2%. Everyday items from food to airfare to gas and clothing seeing higher prices compared to a year ago. And to make matters worse, Americans' paychecks just aren't keeping up here. According to that same data, adjusted for inflation, earnings actually decreased 0.3% from August 2025 to 2026.
18: The NYPD is investigating the fatal shooting of two men in a Brooklyn playground Friday.
23: Police say it happened at around 10:30 p.m. at Howard Playground near Mother Gaston Boulevard in Brownsville. A 33-year-old man was shot in the neck and a 35-year-old man was shot in the chest and ankle. Both victims died at the hospital. The New York Daily News reports a neighbor who heard the shots says there have been shootings there before, but it's been relatively calm in recent years. However, he added, he always hears older teenagers hanging out there in the late evening hours after the playground has closed. Lisa Salvati, WOR News.
18: President Trump drawing some attention during his visit to Ireland over the weekend as he discusses a range of issues with a number of Irish leaders.
24: During this two-day trip, President Trump met with government leaders, including Ireland's President Catherine Connolly, who welcomed him at her official residence on Saturday, Trump calling her, quote, terrific. President Trump also meeting with Ireland's prime minister, where the two discussed a wide range of issues, including the war in Iran and the economy. The president shocked many when he told reporters that it would be great to see a reunified Ireland and Northern Ireland.
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18: In sports, the Yankees shut out the Mets 2-0, and the Jets took down the Titans 23-10.
0: Here's your WOR Weather Channel forecast. What an absolute mess our Sunday was as we carried those flood watches into the middle part of the day. Saw plenty of flash flood warnings. Now we're looking at partly cloudy skies in the boroughs. We'll fall back to the upper 60s. Maybe some stray showers in northern New Jersey and the lower Hudson Valley. Nonetheless, partly cloudy skies and the overnight low to mid-60s there. Now for our Monday, we'll see gradual clearing the afternoon. afternoon high going up into the low to mid 70s. Sunny on Tuesday. More sunshine for midweek. I'm meteorologist Jeff Eno.
18: 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I'm Jonathan O'Halloran on 710 WOR.
1: 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WOR's airing of this program constitutes neither an endorsement of the products offered or the ideas expressed.
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8: National Radio Day celebration. We were at an iHeart party. It was amazing. And we saw Izzy Escobar.
2: Yeah, she was great.
8: Up-and-coming singer.
2: One of the nice things about attending an iHeart party is that they usually have some pretty good entertainment. I really appreciated meeting Izzy and listening to her fantastic music. So I have a question. Considering that, you know, we have self-driving cars, we have AI that can write computer code, we have reusable rockets that can be returned to Earth, what everyday inconvenience should have been solved by now but hasn't been?
8: I think that houses should have a big vacuum or something that when a garbage bag gets full in the kitchen, it can tell and it just sucks the garbage bag out and puts it in the can.
2: So self-cleaning garbage. Yeah. You have a husband for that, and yeah, he works pretty well, I think.
8: Well,
2: I don't know.
8: Sometimes it gets full for a while.
2: But sometimes, though, I mean, the other part of that is when you put the garbage bag into the garbage can and you put something heavy into it, the garbage bag always slides back down into the garbage can.
8: Yeah.
2: So you think that they would have been able to fix that by now. Another problem that I really wish they had fixed was, you know, when you get a roll of tape, and the end of the tape attaches to the roll and you can't get it off.
8: I know.
2: We can do all of this amazing technology, but we haven't fixed that one yet.
8: Yes. So we had a good week off last weekend. We had Dr. La Puma on the show a couple weeks ago, and he talked about the importance of being outside. And I swore that I would go outside every morning. And I have since that show.
2: You have. You've been going outside
8: every single morning.
2: Every morning. 17 minutes of sunlight is what you're supposed to get.
8: So I'm out on our deck. But for when it snows and gets cold, we have a screen porch. And so I actually bought a little table that I can go out on the screen porch and work out there a little bit on this little table for when it gets cold.
2: Why not? I mean, you should get outside as much as you can. And I think it's an absolutely fantastic idea. I should probably do a little bit more of that. We are going to talk about National Just Because Day. And so National Just Because Day is a day where you can do things without having a reason for doing it. So I want to ask you, Elizabeth Gearhart, what is one thing that you've done that's completely ridiculous that you've either done or paid for without a reason?
8: Well, you were part of this. We went to just go look at cats at the shelter.
2: Yeah.
8: And if we were going to get one, we were just going to get one. And just because we could, we got two to add to the two we already had. Just because we could. Just because they were cute.
2: You love that story, and I always feel ridiculous whenever you tell it.
8: And
2: so.
8: Just because one of them reached out and grabbed Richard's arm.
2: Well, I'm going to have to go with the TV. We have a giant TV in the family room, and after watching it for a while, it just didn't feel like it was big enough. So I felt like I had to go out and get an even bigger TV and replace the already big TV with a bigger TV. And there's no justification for that other than I just wanted it. So with National Just Because Day, maybe we can think of some more things to...
8: I think we're full of cats right now.
2: I don't think we need another TV anyway. So today on the show, we're going to have Richard Curtis. He's a legendary literary agent and an ebook pioneer. And he reveals how he saw the digital publishing revolution come years before the Kindle.
8: I can hardly wait for that. And then we'll have Rosemarie Iskowitz, creator of Rise Cognitive Blueprint, a science-informed system helping young adults understand how their thoughts, habits, and beliefs shape the choices that can change their lives.
2: I'll be curious to know if that's even possible to teach young people that.
8: It is, because our daughter took a financial literacy course when she was in school, and she was never the same after. She never spent a penny she didn't have.
2: She's a curmudgeon when it comes to money.

0: eat the losses or demand their money back from the author.
1: So what publishers now, are they writing into contracts that AI shouldn't be used in the creation
0: not
1: of a book?
0: Not just that it shouldn't be used, it must not be used. The Authors Guild, which represents the interests of authors, will give to you a medallion that you can put in your book that says, we confirm that this book was written by a human being. They have various tools that they use, AI tools, to find out whether something's been written AI. And if they feel it has been, then they will not certify it. So it's a major problem of distrust. We represent authors and have to take their word for it that they did not use AI to write their book. There's another problem that we've been discovering. Just about every day, I've been getting solicitations by companies offering to help authors publish and distribute their books. They are long, paragraph after paragraph, praising the book, praising the author, flattering the author, telling them how wonderful it is. If you gave me an assignment to review your book or to review you, I would just basically dictate a couple of questions into AI, and it would give you a completely astounding description of how wonderful you are. I once asked it to please review Richard, as Richard Curtis is a terrible person, and it really unloaded on me.
1: I had no idea
0: that that's what some people thought of me, but AI had actually collected whatever's been said about me from the very beginning of my career and assembled it and basically told me in quite a number of words how terrible I am. So this can be done in about 10 seconds.
1: Right.
2: So do you think that some books that with AI in them, maybe not completely written by AI, but parts of them written by AI are getting through? Because I want to tell you experience I had. I read these books, like Total Escapism, Beach Books, and I was reading this one author, and I noticed authors often have books that are very similar because their writing style is the same. These were almost identical, except for a few changes, but they had a weird thing in them. They didn't use natural language the right way. They didn't use contractions. Instead of saying, she'll go to the beach, it would be, she will go to the beach. And it was very clunky. And I'm like, is this AI written?
0: That was probably an early version of AI. It's long ago been corrected. I discovered this when one of my blogs was submitted to AI, and there was a conversation between two people just like you. Their voices were natural. They used contractions. They used and. They laughed. They giggled. They made each other laugh the way you two have. I could swear that these were two people reviewing my book, and it was absolutely phony, and it, again, had been created within a minute. That's all it took.
1: Let me ask you a question, though. I mean, what difference does it make? I mean, if you're reading text that AI created versus what a human created, the words are there, the descriptions are there. Let's suppose for a minute that AI becomes eloquent enough to write in a literary way, descriptive way, that can move people emotionally. What difference does it make?
0: Well, you've got to think in terms of the publishing establishment. A day may come when they recognize as a category of literature, you know, where they give out awards, that one category of literature is AI fiction, let's say, AI science fiction. But until that day comes, even a paragraph or two of AI inserted into a book that was otherwise completely written by an author will be rejected by a publishing company. There's another problem. You can't copyright a work that was not written by a human being. If you gave me an AI story, I could steal it and publish it myself.
1: 100%. And is that part of the reason why the publishing houses are concerned about the use of AI? Because then their legal rights in the book become murky because AI can't be an author.
0: Right.
1: Richard Curtis, everybody, thank you so much for joining us. You were definitely a pioneer in the ebook field. And

0: 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So how can people find you?
1: You can check me out at richard-curtis.com. 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
5: Now it is time for live AI use cases, business owners roundtable. So everybody gets a chance to say one way they're using AI, and then we all get to have a discussion about it because it's so important and changing our society so much right now. So I know we've just interviewed you, Richard Curtis, but I am going to ask you, what is one way you're using AI in your business?
1: It's the equivalent of Googling. I just go on my browser. I ask it a question. It gives me the answer. And unlike earlier versions of AI, it gives me citations where I can actually go to the source so that if I'm quoting something, I can basically justify that it is the original source and not AI told me or Wikipedia told me.
5: That's excellent. So Rosemary Iskowitz, founder of Rise Cognitive Blueprint, what's one way you're using AI?
6: AI is absolutely unbelievable in what you can create. But if I were to narrow it down to something that I've done recently, I would say Claude Design is really pretty impressive. If you have some creative assets like logos or your branding or your color schemes, you can upload it and tell it to create literally anything. Templates for social media, videos, you name it.
5: That sounds pretty interesting. So Idian Liu, co-founder of Polygon Systems, what's one way you're using AI?
7: Yeah, we're a hardware company, so we usually use it for like very repetitive jobs, such as sorting our POs from different vendors. And I personally use like that's integrated with like Google Drive, so you can ask them to sort out all the POs into one standard Excel form, so that can be a lot faster than I ask my assistant to do it.
5: That's a great use too. Yeah. So Richard Gearhart with Gearhart Law, what's one way you're using AI?
0: Well, we were talking about using AI in the legal profession a little bit earlier. Richard was talking about lawyers misusing AI. Well, there's a lot of other people in the legal system, the court system, that have also gotten in trouble for using AI. And so recently there was a case where an expert misused AI. Experts are used by the court and by the parties in a case to testify about technical things, regulations, stuff that the lawyers and the judges are not experts in. So they bring in supposedly neutral, objective experts to testify on these topics. It's pretty common in patent cases. And so, of course, an expert was caught using AI where they shouldn't have. Everything that an expert relies on to create a report for the court can be discovered by the opposing party. And so in this case, the expert created prompts that basically tried to write a report that would throw the case in favor of their client. And the other party found this through discovery. The court said, yeah, this is appropriate subject matter to find. And the expert ended up losing the case for the other side because the whole case just went down the tubes right after that came out. So it's definitely a double-edged sword. And the thing is that the expert just didn't do much. Just like put prompts in and charge tens of thousands of dollars for this report. So let that be a lesson to us all. We're kind of looking at that now, making sure that our experts don't make the same mistake.
5: Oh, thank you. And for me, Elizabeth Gearhart with Gear Media Studios, I use it all the time, as I'm sure you guys do. I just used it this morning. We had the Real AI Use Cases podcast. We had it on YouTube. I had to put the latest episode on Castos for podcast distribution everywhere. And when you go to put a podcast up, I don't know if anybody has done this, but it asks for the title, it asks for description, it asks for keywords, it asks for an image, and it asks for a transcript and all of that. And it generates a transcript. But anyway, we edit the podcast in Descript, which is an AI program, and we get the YouTube video from that. We get the MP3 audio file from that. And then we get a text file from that. So we use Descript for its AI capabilities. And we actually are thinking about, I don't know if we're going to do this, hooking it up to Claude, because you can have Claude tell Descript how to edit your video. We have an intern who's really good at that kind of stuff. So she may actually do that. But then I had to get this up and going before we came out into New York today. So I was able to put everything into, I think I used ChatGPT. I put the text file in there and said, okay, do everything I need for Castos. And it did. The other thing was, so talk about image generation. That's why I'm interested. So I've been using ChatGPT for image generation. So I had put the text through ChatGPT and I said, okay, now give me an image and use these colors. And I always tell it, if you're going to use a person, use a blonde woman, because it never does that unless I specifically tell it. But this time I had Richard's picture, my picture, and we had interviewed one person, their picture on the thumbnail. So we're going to see how that works out. But anyway, that has been Real AI Use Cases Business Owners Roundtable. 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We did have a longer discussion. 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
0: 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Thanks for listening. And if you're new here, Passage to Profit is a top-ranked entrepreneurship podcast and radio show heard on 41 stations. It's a place where founders share what really works. And now it's time for intellectual property news. Here's an interesting trademark story that turns the usual idea of trademark infringement completely upside down. Netflix has had enormous success with K-pop Demon Hunters. But there's a problem. There's already an American Christian metal band called Demon Hunter, and they've been using that name for more than two decades. Now the brand has sued Netflix and AEG, claiming trademark infringement. Usually, when we talk about trademark infringement, we worry about a small company coming along and using a name that's similar to a famous brand. Maybe I start selling sneakers called Nike, and consumers mistakenly think that my sneakers come from Nike. But this lawsuit raises almost the opposite problem. It's a trademark concept called reverse confusion. Imagine you're an entrepreneur. You build a business, develop a brand, register your trademark, and spend 20 years establishing your name. Then a company the size of Netflix launches something with a similar name and spends so much money promoting it that suddenly their brand overwhelms yours. Instead of consumers thinking the big company copied you, consumers may actually start thinking you copied the big company. That's reverse confusion. And Demon Hunter says this isn't just theoretical. According to the lawsuit, there's already been confusion involving the band's concerts and the Netflix property. Think about how frustrating that would be. You've spent decades building your identity, and suddenly people encountering your brand may assume that you're somehow connected with a much newer entertainment phenomena. So here's the important lesson for entrepreneurs. Being first can matter enormously in trademark law, but being first doesn't necessarily prevent a much larger company from creating a very expensive problem for you. That's why entrepreneurs should think about trademarks early. Search a name before investing in it. Register important trademarks. Keep records showing when and how you've used them, and pay attention when another company begins using something similar. And there's a lesson here, too, for large companies. Before investing millions of dollars launching a new movie, product, or brand, a trademark search isn't just about finding another Netflix-sized competitor. A relatively small company that's been legitimately using a similar trademark for years can potentially create a very big problem. So the next time you hear the name K-pop Demon Hunters, remember, behind the music, animation, and enormous Netflix success is a surprisingly interesting trademark question. 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Later, Secrets of the Entrepreneurial Mind, what successful founders think about that most people never see.
5: And now it is time for our next guest. I'm very excited to introduce Rosemarie Iskowitz, who has this incredible program for teenagers. One of the biggest obstacles holding young adults back isn't a lack of talent, but the way they've been taught to think. Rosemarie addresses this, so welcome. Please tell us all about what you're doing.
6: I really appreciate that beautiful introduction. Quite frankly, you know, you hit the nail on the head with young adults today. I think that people call them that maybe the softer generation, or maybe there's some sort of disconnect. What's going on with these folks? And I think possibly between COVID and from maybe parenting styles being a little different, us as moms and dads doing everything for them, whatever the case may be, maybe they didn't find their way. We didn't let them have their own problems and mistakes along the way. But I think where we are is they need help with their mindset. They need to understand that their outlook, the way they look at things in life, really has a very important impact on what their trajectory is going to be for their life.
8: Do you think that kids aren't seeing it that way now?
6: It's a great question. I have young adult children, and I feel that every situation that they encounter is almost like life or death. They don't understand how to navigate difficult challenges or difficult waters. And I, in a lot of ways, I blame myself, but I think there's a lot of parents that are like this in that we've did so many things for them that they didn't learn to do things for themselves.
8: So can you give us an example?
6: Absolutely. You're getting ready for sports, and instead of that little child, maybe 8, 9, 10 years old, being responsible for packing their bag, we pack everything for them. When they forget something at school, we run it to school for them. And some of these things, they're not learning to be resourceful. They're not learning to solve problems for themselves. Now, we can't undo that because I think we have that already in our society. But what I do think we can do is help kids understand that making mistakes is part of the process. It doesn't mean you're a failure. It doesn't mean you screwed up. It means you're learning. And so we keep going. So
8: I would have been a lot tougher with our kids, but I felt I was committing parental malpractice if I didn't take the sandwich to them because they forgot their lunch.
5: Well, they did have to take care of themselves some, but I do agree that it was a lot easier for my kids than it was for me growing up. You know, my mother worked. I
8: mean, you're not a caring parent if you're not meeting every need.
5: So we know that this happened. We know it's there. So now I want to know what the solution is. So Rosemarie, what is your solution?
6: For me, I have created a curriculum that I'm bringing to the school systems, nonprofits, organizations, even juvenile correction center, any place that works with young adults that has a vested interest in them being the best versions of themselves, career readiness, all of that good stuff. I created a framework. It's called RISE, Recognize, Investigate, Shift, and Evolve. And within those frameworks, I have short videos that they can watch. And when I say short, I mean the TikTok generation short, 2 to 3 minutes. And each one has just a simple lesson that they walk away with. The lesson may be, if you want to start a new habit, start small. Don't try to run a marathon when you haven't gotten off the couch, you've been watching Netflix. Things like that. Just to put simple concepts in their head about how they can get started and move forward.
5: That is great. So you're using this for children. Do you have to convince their parents? I know you go through school programs and things.
8: I know some adults who could use some of this too.
5: Oh, definitely. But are the parents receptive to letting their children go through this kind of program?
6: That is a really good question. That is something super that I haven't even contemplated yet. So thank you. I am working with schools and different organizations. I would not think that it's not like sex education or drug education that maybe would be controversial. Right. Everything in the curriculum is 100% grounded in science and psychological theories that are widely accepted.
8: I think people understand that there are certain boundaries and that, you know, people are better off if they learn certain types of responsibility. And I think sometimes parents kind of notice that. But the problem is, in society in general, you also want to be seen as a good parent. You don't want your child to be isolated at school. So you just kind of go along with stuff, even though maybe in the long run, it's not in the best interest of the child. But if there's a program out there like this, it's more neutral and maybe it would be more accepted.
6: It's absolutely neutral. And one of the main goals when I set out to create this was that it does not come across academic, judgmental, preachy. Nobody wants any of those things. It's really more like another young adult talking to them, saying, hey, did you ever think about it this way? Very non-confrontational.
11: That's great. Richard Curtis, did you have a question or comment? Well,
1: I was just thinking about helicopter parents, because those are like the super example of parents who won't let any dirt, any foreign thoughts come into their kid's head. I mean, they don't just run to school with a sandwich. They take a plane, take a jet to deliver the sandwich.
6: It's really hysterical because, similar to you, Elizabeth, my parents both worked. I didn't do any activities. I didn't do any sports. I didn't leave the house. My parents worked and I was with my grandparents, and they didn't have any activities for me. They didn't even speak English. So I sat in front of the television. So if I wanted to do something, I needed to be resourceful, creative. Mm-hmm. I'd had to go outside. I know we're preaching to the choir with a lot of these things, and we can't unring the bell. But right. We do, and we also, we don't want to blame ourselves, and we don't want to blame the kids. But we need to recognize that there is a disconnect, and we want to work with them to help them understand that they are capable and they can do these things. They can do anything they set their mind to. They just need to have the right mindset.
11: And I think it's so important because, especially in that age group that you're talking about, there's so much negative peer pressure, especially with social media now. Mm. Do you tell them anything about social media?
6: The social media is a huge component of it, because between the bullying and the comparison and, you know, just the unhealthy versions of people that you see out there, that you think everybody has got the perfect body and the perfect mm-hmm. this and the perfect that, it's very unhealthy for these kids. Yeah. And that's where I believe a lot of the negativity is coming from. You also, I don't discount the COVID situation right. either. My son was in college when COVID hit, having the time of his life. Yeah. And then boom, college closed, home with mom, home for the next foreseeable months. And yeah. then when he went back to school, everything was closed. So he was actually living at school in an apartment with five people, but they couldn't leave the house. Everything was closed, even the outdoor activities. So I'm not coming at this from a political standpoint, but what I am saying is there was an isolation factor.
11: Yes.
6: And that impacted these kids at a pivotal time in their life. And I've heard from other parents that have everything, their kid being a little bit uncomfortably socially, all the way to like an agoraphobia and not even wanting to leave the house. So these are the things that our young adults are dealing with.
11: Right.
8: Well, I think part of it is the parents too. I mean, most of us can look back at our childhood and say, oh, our parents made us feel bad. They made us do this. And my life would be better if my mother had been this way or my father hadn't said this. And so you bend over backwards to make sure that your kids don't have those kinds of experiences, because you want them to grow up in a better environment.
11: But you screw them up anyway, and they're still mad at you anyway because you did something wrong.
8: I guess it didn't make any difference.
7: So I'm so curious, how do you track the progress after the program?
6: And that is absolutely one of the most important things, and I'm really glad you brought it up, because I would love to partner with an organization that would be able to help me determine the efficacy using the proper assessments and tools. That's a little bit out of my skill set. So for an organization like mine as a startup, I am looking for support and those types of things.
11: And how do people get a hold of you?
6: They can connect with me through my website, which is risecognitiveblueprint.com. Okay. You can also find me on LinkedIn, Rosemarie Iskowitz.
11: Okay, so you're looking for schools to partner with. You're looking for data analysis people to partner with. Mm-hmm. And other institutions, too. Do you have very many clients right now?
6: Right now, we have a few that we're starting pilots with that I'm very excited about. We have a nonprofit school that we're working with. I have a few nonprofit organizations that are connected with the New Jersey Youth and Family Services, as well as the DDD. There's interest and opportunity there, so I am more than excited to recruit new pilot partners.
8: That's great.
11: How many kids would you like to affect in 2027?
6: Thousands. I would love to get this out to thousands of kids. And really, I would love to take the framework that I've created. I really think it lends itself to multiple areas. In other words, it can be the RISE framework for veterans, the RISE framework for working with folks that have addictions or different type of treatment, because the components of the framework work in a lot of different settings.
11: Great. Well, thank you very much, Rosemarie. So this has been Rosemarie Iskowitz with RISECognitiveBlueprint.com.
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11: And now we're on to our final guest, Idian Liu with PolygonSystems.com. Helping us all be healthier by taking all those nasty little microplastics out of the water. So welcome.
7: Thank you for having me here. I want to ask everyone a question. Do you all familiar with microplastics? Microplastics are any plastic particles that are smaller than 5 millimeters in diameter. And then there's also nanoplastics, which are smaller than 1 micron. To give a scale, so my hair is around 200 micron or so in width. So like a nanoplastic is like 1/20th of this size. The problem is they're too small, right? So it's very impossible probably to see them with our naked eye, but they're in our drinking water, they're in our blood, they're everywhere.
8: So if we drink bottled water from plastic containers, is there microplastics in that water?
7: Great question. Let's take a guess. How many micro nanoplastics are there in a bottled water?
11: I'm going to say 500,000.
7: Half a million. Okay. Aggressive.
8: I'm going to say a lot. I don't know. I have no idea.
7: It is between 90,000 to 240,000 nanoplastics.
8: So if you were to like put it all together, all the particles together and look at it on the table, what size would that be? Like the head of a pin, or would it be substantially more?
7: Probably much smaller, because we're talking about nanoplastics.
11: So where does it go in your body? Does it go into your cells? So it goes down your throat into your stomach when you drink it. So then where does it go? Does it stay there? Does it distribute throughout your digestive system, or what does it do?
7: Great question. It's smaller than the cells itself. So it actually gets transported across your body, and it enters your brain, your cell, your blood, and then it's in your... When you have a baby, the baby sometimes carries the microplastics too. It's kind of scary.
11: Yeah.
7: And then, you know, like pharmaceutical companies spend billions of dollars trying to have drugs that can go into your brain. And they sometimes fail. The microplastic or nanoplastic got into the brain, the organs, before all of the drugs got there.
11: Are they inert, or can they emit chemicals?
7: Great question again. Like the plastic itself, depends on this type, can be inert. But some of them have like pigments and other chemicals added to them, so plastic becomes a vector for all of the other things.
1: What kind of sickness can result from ingesting microplastic?
7: It's very hard to draw like a direct line between how much microplastic you have taken versus any syndromes. But there's correlation, because it makes some of the organs like flammable, it makes reproductivity less, so people have those kind of directions.
11: So how do you measure it? What do you use to analyze it?
7: So for very basic microplastic, we can use fluorescent microscope. We kind of dye plastic in a special dye, and it shines under a very special wavelength. And we can quantify, okay, it's 200 microplastic per liter of water, or it's 50. And if you want to have a very detailed understanding, you have to use like those advanced equipment such as FTIR, GCMS, and those are not really available in most labs. So, so that's why we actually do this kind of analysis for people, just in case they're curious about their water.
8: So if there was one thing you wanted people to know about microplastics, what would you tell them?
7: I would say try to avoid having plastics in your diet before anything is concrete in the research.
8: So for example, if I have to make a choice between drinking bottled water and tap water, which would be healthier for me?
7: I would drink from my filtered water in the fridge, because my tap water I tested is actually doesn't have much microplastic, but has other heavy chemicals as well.
8: So you would drink filtered water?
7: I would drink filtered water.
8: From the tap, you think that that's probably healthier than drinking bottled water? Because we drink a lot of bottled water. We're trying to avoid all the chemicals in the tap water.
11: So for the filtered, that goes through chemicals too, to filter out.
7: So sometimes when you install those kind of inlet system, they are like RO systems or like the active charcoal systems, and those are pretty regular system you can use and get rid of a lot of heavy chemicals and plastic. Bottled water might be clean when it was dispensed into the bottle, but you don't know how long the bottle has been transported, exposed to different kinds of condition or temperature. It may release plastic. So that's why I no longer drink water from like bottles.
8: If plastic water bottle heats up like it's in the sun, I think it's probably leaching even more.
7: Have you thought about sometimes why does it taste a bit weird?
8: Yeah.
7: Might be because of the plastic and all the...
11: So I can't bring my bottled water in the plastic bottle with me. So should I be using a stainless steel water bottle for that?
7: Stainless steel glass bottles, those are great.
11: Except I was looking up stainless steel bottles and they're lined with chemicals.
8: Lots of times they have like a resin type of covering. So
11: you're kind of
8: This is a very difficult problem. You know, I just want a glass of water, right? You know?
1: What does your company do to collect and filter?
7: So our system is developed for larger commercial applications and municipality applications. At the beginning, we're looking at how in the nature anything that is capturing smaller pollutants. And we find out this kind of green infrastructure made of wetlands. And all of their plant roots are very fibrous and they can capture a lot of the smaller contaminants, including microplastic. We're like, amazing idea. Why can't we just have floating wetlands everywhere in the river or in wastewater treatment plants? And we try to incorporate that in our design. So I have like this kind of wetland in my apartment for a few weeks trying to filter microplastic. They keep dying, right? And then we realize, okay, we want to imitate the quality structure of aquatic plant root, but we don't really want real plants because they die. So we innovated this fibrous silicone filter media that basically has the same hydrophobicity quality as the aquatic plant root, has the same shape, width, and width. So you can also physically entangle microplastic. And then we tested with a lot of like overdosed microplastic water. We have more than 99% of removal rate for the microplastic we introduced to water. And we're like, okay, we're gonna have this installed in like commercial wastewater, in the pools, in municipalities, so that microplastic doesn't leach into the broader waterways.
8: So is leaching into municipal water plants, there's a lot of plastic that actually finds its way into that water? Does that come from runoff from garbage dumps, or how does plastic get into, I thought it was all rain that came down, right, you know, and then flows to the ground and that goes into the water supply, but there's plastic in there too?
7: There are so many avenues. So the airborne plastic is one of the avenues. And there's also, you know, tires of the car when they wear off on the road and got washed into open channels that also got collected in the wastewater treatment plant. And laundry, a lot of clothing fibers are made of synthetic material. They also go into wastewater.
11: So does a person's body excrete the plastic? Have you checked like urine samples to see how much is in there?
7: We do have a clinic reaching out to us saying like, can we send you urine samples to test microplastic? We're like, we're not ready for that yet.
11: I wonder how much
1: stays. I remember reading about what they did with, how do they recycle tires? They ground them up and they use them to create artificial turf for football fields. Then they discovered that kids who fell on the turf were inhaling a rubber powder, which has all kinds of chemicals in it. So it was actually worse than leaving the tires to burn in some hole where they'd been burning for years. But I would imagine if you don't properly dispose of the plastic you collect, you don't want to end up recycling it.
5: Right? I'm sure AI will solve it in 5 years.
8: There you go.
11: Anyway, well, thank you very much. This has been Yidian Liu, and your company is PolygonSystems.com.
7: Yes.
11: We'll be right back. 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
2: To me, the most important thing for an entrepreneur is not to be afraid, not to be afraid of making mistakes, not to be afraid of the competition. There are innumerable dangers, and you must be ready to face them, to adjust to them, and to conquer them.
0: So, quick question. You mentioned that you had to make a decision to close a business. That was very difficult.
2: It was a difficult decision because I wasn't sure whether this was temporary or whether it was basically we were coming to the end. And my accountant, who has always given me good advice, and the good advice has been better to get out too early than too late. 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Better too early than too late. 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You may not get out at the top, but you'll get out at the next top.
1: That's good advice.
0: Very, very true and very inspiring as well.
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3: Setbacks and failures are not the end. They're part of the process. Something went wrong. That doesn't mean it's over. It means regroup, pivot, and figure it out.
1: I love that. That's so entrepreneurial. 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And Yidian Liu, co-founder of Polygon Systems, polygonsystems.com. What's a secret you can share?
4: I think any business at the end is all about people. We're trying to create a product that will benefit people solving real-world problems. And when we're dealing with our clients, it's also how can we best develop our strategies to make sure their pain points are being met. That's what I learned when I'm founding Polygon.
1: I think that's great advice, too. And Richard Gerhart with Gerhart Law.
0: Well, I think every problem that happens over and over and over again is usually a problem in the system. Somebody doesn't understand what they're supposed to be doing, or people aren't communicating in the right way. And so if it keeps happening again, it may not be helpful to point a finger at somebody that's making the mistake over and over again. You got to look at the context in which they're working and then try to fix that. And hopefully that will solve your problem.
1: Excellent advice. And for me, Elizabeth Gerhart with Gear Media Studios, I feel like right now in 2026, and I think I'm guilty of this along with a lot of other people, we're getting to be AI lazy. Which means instead of trying to think through solutions and think through things for ourselves first, we're just going straight to AI to ask it. And a lot of times what we come up with is so much better. And I think we all just kind of have to guard against that. You know, it's kind of like AI is like this giant bowl of ice cream. And we're just keep going back and eating. And pretty soon we're going to be 500 pounds, right? So that's it for me.
0: Bowl of ice cream. I think you're waiting for the show to wind down, which it is. So that's all for us this week. Thanks for listening. 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
10: 75 degrees at midnight. Good morning. I'm Jonathan O'Halloran, and here's what's happening. Officials are confirming one death tied to a Legionnaires outbreak in the South Bronx.
11: So far, 8 other people have been infected, according to the city's Department of Health. 1 out of the 10 cooling towers ordered to be cleaned and disinfected after preliminary testing showed positive results for Legionella is located at Yankee Stadium. This outbreak is centered on the Melrose and Morrisania sections, including zip codes 10451 and 10456. Health officials are urging anyone who is in the affected area since the end of August and experiencing flu-like symptoms to seek medical attention. This marks the city's second Legionnaires cluster this summer after an outbreak on the Upper East Side killed 11 people. I'm Lizzie Radabali, WOR News.
10: An arrest has been made in a Washington Heights murder in which a young mother died in front of her child.
12: After 41-year-old Tyleek Thompson was arrested and walked out of the 33rd precinct, relatives of the victim standing behind sidewalk barricades shouted at him. Detectives allege Thompson beat 27-year-old Lovay Williams to death in her apartment a week ago. She was found in her bed with injuries to her face and neck, and her 7-year-old daughter was home at the time. Thompson and Williams were reportedly in a relationship. Chad Erickson, WOR News.
10: 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In sports, the Yankees shut out the Mets 2-0. The Jets beat the Titans 23-10. Brees Hall ran for over 100 yards and a touchdown to lead New York. Geno Smith played well, throwing for 215 yards and just 5 incompletions. And the Giants took down the Cowboys 28-20. Jackson Dart with 3 passing touchdowns. Isaiah Likely with 8 catches for 78 yards and 2 scores of his own.
13: Here's your WOR Weather Channel forecast. We are headed back to the low to mid 60s. We'll call it upper 60s, though, for the boroughs. Monday, partly sunny early on. Gradual clearing. Afternoon high, low to mid 70s. And then under clear skies Monday night, we will see temperatures drop back from the upper 40s and to the lower Hudson Valley, all the way to the upper 50s in the boroughs, and then look for that sunshine ahead for our Tuesday. I'm meteorologist Jeff Eno.
10: 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I'm Jonathan O'Halloran on 710 WOR.
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9: Welcome, everybody. 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
16: Thank you so much, Rob and Noah and you for tuning in today and every day. 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Every day we're learning. We're not selling anything. So you can kind of sit back and learn like a medical student would learn in medical school. We want you to learn and hear. You can learn about other people who, unless you're one of our patients, other people who have medical issues and have come here for consultation and usually treatment. My name is Dr. Gil Lederman. I'll introduce myself later in the show, but let's just say I'm a triple board certified radiation cancer doctor, been practiced for decades in New York, having treated 40,000 patients, working at 1384 Broadway in Manhattan, where we accept most insurances, Medicare, Medicaid. So I want to jump right in and talk about a most lovely woman. She's 51 years old. She's single, no children. She went to the doctor for a viral syndrome. She had a chest x-ray and she had a lung nodule. And then she had a CAT scan and a PET scan and a biopsy, and she had biopsy-proven lung cancer at the age of 51. And she went to one of the most famous super-duper hospitals in New York City, and she was told that she had lung cancer and she had to have surgery. And she had all these documentation. So she had a left upper lobe nodule. It was 1.3 by 1 centimeter. She had a PET scan that showed that. There was no spread. She had a CAT scan. She had a physical exam. She had quit smoking 2 days before she came to me. So I guess you could call her an ex-smoker for 2 days. And her weight was 145. Her weight 2 years earlier was 145. Her height was 5'6". She had no symptoms. So she had no lumps, bumps, fevers, chills, night sweats. She was perimenopausal at age 51. She was on no medicine. She had no allergies. She had no operations. She was never hospitalized. She had a sister who died of cancer. And she was single. She worked as a home aide. And I saw her and examined her. And her exam was totally normal. So it's already telling you something. It tells you a lot, actually. Number one, it tells you that smokers have higher rates of lung cancers, and she was a smoker. People that are around smokers have higher rates of lung cancer. And I so often, in fact, I almost always ask people, do you have secondhand smoke? And usually people say no. And then I decided to ask another question. And I've decided to ask, were your parents smokers at home? And I can tell you, so many people will tell me they never had secondhand smoke, but then when I talk about their parents when they were children, did your father or your mother or others smoke at home? So many people are telling me, yes, my parents smoked at home, and that's secondhand smoke, and actually that's secondhand smoke when you're most vulnerable. So what's the lesson for you before we go on with this nice lady? The lesson is you should get checked out. You don't have to have symptoms. You can't feel a cancer. A doctor can't hear a cancer, usually, if it's small enough. Hers was 1.3 centimeters, so about a half of an inch in the middle of her lung. Can't be seen by physical exam, can't be heard by physical exam. She was lucky. She had a chest x-ray. She had some kind of cold, which is probably totally unrelated to this cancer. She got a chest x-ray, showed a nodule. She got a CT scan. She had a PET scan and a biopsy. And then she went to a surgeon who told her she had to have surgery. She had to have surgery. And this is a very nice, sweet woman, really, very smart woman. And her surgeon told her, well, you got to have surgery. And a lot of people are intimidated by that. A lot of people say, well, if the surgeon says you have to have surgery, you must have to have surgery. And then there's another group of people who say, hey, I heard Dr. Lederman saying that you don't have to have surgery for lung cancer. You can have non-invasive treatment with the same success rate with no cutting and no bleeding and no anesthesia and no opening up your lung and no chest tubes and no ICU and no convalescence. And this very nice woman decided to come with our treatment. And one more thing I didn't tell you, and that is she came 8 years ago. So 8 years ago, she came with the lung cancer, being told at one of the super-duper hospitals, which already intimidates a lot of people, oh, you got to have surgery. And she walked away. She just did not want to have surgery. And of course, she was scared. She stopped smoking after decades of smoking, which is a good thing. And she came here, and we treated her with radiosurgery, a technique first pioneered in the Western Hemisphere, first pioneered in America and first pioneered in New York, meaning you're talking to the doctor with the longest experience practicing non-invasive treatment, radiosurgery for lung cancers and many, many other cancers, which we'll talk about. And she was treated 8-plus years ago. And now, she was here just this week, and now she's in remission. She's still in remission. Never had surgery, never had chemo, never had cutting, never had bleeding, never had a hospital stay, had radiosurgery only. And how? What is radiosurgery? Well, it's a misnomer. It's not a good name. I know it's not a good name, but one of the doctors first involved in it said, well, the radiation beam is going to be like surgery, so I'll call it radiosurgery. I'll be very clever. And a lot of people, unfortunately, are misled, but radiosurgery is not surgery. It's pinpoint radiation. It's directed at the cancer or other conditions. We treat benign conditions too, like benign brain tumors and benign body tumors. We'll talk about it in a few minutes. And so for 8 years, she's been cancer-free, and in fact, she's doing fantastically, and in fact, she's on her way to the Caribbean for a month. Every summer, she takes a month off. She takes care of her 90-year-old mother every day while she's here, and 1 month a year, she goes to the Caribbean to live it up. And she is doing great physical exams. So how do we follow her? Well, everyone asks, Dr. Lederman, do you follow your patients? How do you know my patient is doing great? How do you know I'm doing great? Every patient asks that, and I tell everyone, whether it's on the radio or in person, we follow you

0: entertainer, Barry Manilow, which we talked about, and he's publicized his case. He also was a smoker, and his doctor also, while he had a viral syndrome, something like this woman, was found to have a lung nodule, and he was not being followed. Sad to say, here's another smoker who is not being followed, and I give you a parenthesis, if you're a smoker, stop, and if you're a smoker or ex-smoker or had secondhand smoke, you may wish to come in and get checked out. It seems like Barry Manilow, with all his fame and beauty and talent and probably money, who knows, never got checked up. And he was seen by a surgeon who ordered a scan of his chest, and the surgeon told him he had to have surgery, just like this woman. And sad to say, he apparently never heard of Dr. Lederman on the radio. He's probably listening too much to Barry Manilow on the radio. And he had surgery. You can read about him now. And it's been months and months and months, and he can't get his body back together. Why? Well, because surgery is devastating for many people. Surgery removes part of the lung. You need your lung. God gave you your lung to breathe. And when the surgeon removed one whole lobe, it was reported, that diminished his capacity to breathe. So it's been months and months and months since his surgery, which was a year ago, and he still can't get back going again. And this woman, what's her difference? Well, she came for treatment, and she went to work. 10 minutes later, she went to work taking care of other people. And she's traveling the world and living the life, and her scans are normal, and she has a normal physical exam, a normal blood test. So check it out. Barry Manilow, what happened to his lung cancer, and him not able to get back on track, and this woman immediately, 10 minutes later, went back to work and did all the things she was supposed to do, didn't miss a step. And that's what's so impressive about radio surgery, whether it's for brain tumors and brain cancers and skin cancers and lung cancers and breast cancers and liver cancers and pancreas cancers and kidney cancers and bladder cancers and prostate cancers and gynecologic cancers and gastrointestinal cancers and bone cancers and primary cancers and metastatic cancers. I know the surgeons say, oh, I get two responses from surgery. Oh, it's too big or it's too small. I would send you for radio surgery, but it's too big or it's too small or it doesn't work. Well, the people that say that, if they say that to you, it's probably time to call 212 Choices and ask to meet with Dr. Lederman. That's another thing. When patients tell their surgeon, oh, I'm going to, what do you think about radio surgery with Dr. Lederman? They say, oh, don't do that. That's no good. Well, the first thing wise patients do is call 212 Choices and make a date. And I will tell you more and more cases, not only this beautiful woman who came 8 years ago, is cancer-free, 8 years later, doing great, going to the Caribbean, living the life. No side effects, no complication, no change in her breathing, which is so different than Barry Manilow, who can't get his mojo back. And his part of his lung was removed, his lobe was removed. And he says, part of me is gone. And what's gone is his capacity to breathe. So it's so different, whether it's breast, lung, pancreas, liver. You'll learn a lot by staying tuned, if you wish. My name is Dr. Lederman. We'll be right back.
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0: We are back. I'm going to talk about a woman I just met a couple of days ago. She's 61 years old. She's from Peru in South America. She's married. She has two children. She's been here for decades. She's a working woman, married woman, loving wife, loving mother. She came with her family to see me. An incredible story, really. She's 61 years old. She had two major surgeries at one of the super pooperous hospitals in New York. And she kind of wanted to bypass that story, but I was very curious about that story. So we talked about that, and we got all the records. And it turned out that she had a tumor on her spine, a schwannoma on her spine, and she went to one of the super pooperous hospitals, one of the big shot neurosurgeons, and she was telling me how she had two separate surgeries on her neck, on her C-spine, which is the cervical spine, and on the T-spine, two separate surgeries at the super-duper big hospital. She told me how she suffered with this surgery, and when they were doing surgery, the surgeon told her he got all the tumor out. But the surgeon also did an MRI of the T-spine, and when he did an MRI of the T-spine, it showed a mass in the lung, and she was never told about the mass in the lung. Remember, we just talked about a woman who had a lung cancer. Here's another woman, a couple years older, 61, who had a mass on her lung when she had surgery on her spine. So she had surgery on her spine, big-time surgery on her C-spine and T-spine, and she had a schwannoma. And she told me that her surgeon told her everything was A-OK. And she was a little bit angry that the surgeon told her, well, there's a mass in the lung that they found a year ago, and the surgeon forgot to tell her she had a mass on the left lower lung. Well, she got a biopsy of this mass on the left lower lung, and it was adenocarcinoma. And her new scan, the surgeon's been getting scans of her spine regularly, and he keeps on telling her everything is A-OK. And that's how she walked in the door with me, that everything was A-OK. And then we went over the records. We obtained all the records from Super Duper General. And, in fact, we found things were totally different. Well, let's talk about that. So she had no headaches. Her hearing was okay. She was having some difficulty swallowing because of this tumor on her spine. She's 140 pounds. She was 5'2". She was not a smoker. Like I talked a few minutes ago, she was not a smoker. And I asked her, did she have secondhand smoke? And she hesitated. And I said, well, what about when you were a child? Did your parents? Yeah, when I was a child, everyone at home smoked. So she had lots of secondhand smoke. She had colonoscopy done a month ago. She had mammograms done. Her pap smears, so she's a very diligent woman. Everything's up to date. Mammograms, pap smears, colonoscopy, everything was up to date. And she had these two surgeries on her neck, and I examined her. Her mother died of uterus cancer. Her father died of bone cancer. And she came supported by her husband and family. So I got all the records, and I found, in fact, that not only did she have surgery, two separate surgeries on this tumor. It wasn't a cancer, it was a schwannoma, and we treat schwannomas. In fact, schwannomas of the hearing ear, called vestibular schwannomas or acoustic neuromas, are one of the most common tumors we treat. It's a benign tumor, and our success rate is 97% with no cutting and no bleeding. And very commonly, people come to us to avoid exactly what she had a year ago in two separate surgeries. And you say, well, she had surgeries and she survived them. That's a good thing. But in fact, we got the records, and in fact, the tumor is 90% still there. incredible. She had two separate surgeries. The surgeon was telling her how she was cutting out the tumor on the C-spine, the cervical spine, and the T-spine, and everything was okay. And then a year later, he had to confess to her that there was a cancer found in the lung that they forgot to tell her about. Maybe he was too busy with the spine, or maybe he wasn't triple board certified, whatever. And so she came to me about this cancer in the lung. So we talked about all her condition, which is what we like to do with all our patients. So number one, just like we talked about a few minutes ago about the nice lady who had cancer in the lung, which was 8 years ago with success. The cancer is gone. She's in remission. She's doing great. And we told this patient, the patient with the spine tumor and the lung cancer, about our special work. We gave examples of even Barry Manilow, who had that surgery and how he was left so incapacitated. And then we talked about schwannomas and spine tumors and why nowadays for many, many, many, many people with tumors of the brain, whether it's cancers of the brain or benign tumors of the brain like acoustic neuromas, schwannomas, pituitary tumors, meningiomas, why you may wish to have non-invasive treatment here at Radio Surgery New York, and how the success rate is so high, and we treat schwannomas anywhere in the body. In fact, we treat benign tumors most anywhere in the body because many people would not want to go through two spine surgeries. And I asked her, did the doctor, this big neurosurgeon at this big hospital, ever tell her about all the options, about non-invasive options for her spine tumor? And she said, no, he never told me about all the options. He told me I had to have two separate surgeries. Imagine that, two separate surgeries all in the same week and what she went through. And now she learns that the surgery didn't do what he told her, that the tumor was totally gone away. In fact, almost none of the tumor was gone away. Almost all the tumor is still there, even though he told her the opposite. And now she learned that she has a lung cancer, which was totally ignored at Super Duper General. And now they want to do surgery on her lung. So what did we propose? Well, number one, we talked about all the options for her lung, how she may not wish to have lung surgery. She can have it if she wants. That's an option. Chemotherapy is sometimes used, but doesn't cure anybody with lung cancer in general. Or radiosurgery, which is a non-invasive treatment that's very well tolerated, where you lay down, we make a frame around your body, it's painless and open, and we send thousands of beams in to hit the cancer in the lung or wherever else we aim, with high success, and our success rate's about 90%, as I've talked about repeatedly. Or you can have that surgery or something else, or do what they've done for the last year, which is ignore it and not tell her, which we would not want to do. And those are the options available. And I talked to her about also finishing up the treatment for this schwannoma, which is still there, despite two neurosurgeries. So you can imagine, wow, going through two surgeries, and you can imagine that probably the cost is $50,000 or $100,000 and weeks in the hospital and convalescence and recovery and all the risk versus non-invasive treatment here at Radio Surgery New York. And it's probably pretty easy to understand why so many people come here not wanting to have surgery or not being told about all the options. Here we talk about all the options. Our booklets have all the options. Our walls have art with all the options, and we talk in person. And here we are on the radio talking about all the options every day so you can learn and you can get better care. And this is the work that we do every day at 1384 Broadway. Now we're talking about a man who's 53 years old. 53 years old, and he came with colon cancer. He had colon cancer, and he had surgery. He had a colostomy. He was getting chemotherapy. He had had bleeding from the bowels. He had obstruction. He had pain. He had removal of the colon. He had colostomy, and he came for a second opinion. He came for a second opinion because they were planning to give him more and more and more chemo. He had had this colon cancer diagnosed at age 53. Went to the emergency room at one of the big hospitals in New York City. Was seen by a surgeon. The surgeon told him he had to have surgery, and he had surgery without any options being told to him. He's in the construction industry. He's single. He has two children. I examined him, and in fact, we staged him up. We saw him after that surgery and after removal of the colon cancer and after the colostomy, and we staged him up, and we found he had stage 4 cancer. the surgeon did the surgery without telling him or without staging the cancer, without finding the extent of the cancer. And as you know, we talk about two things commonly when you're diagnosed. We have to know what you have and where is it. So we staged him up, even though he'd already gone through chemo, he'd gone through surgery, he got his colostomy. And he came to us with stage 4 cancer. He was never told that. He was never tested for that. So we got a PET scan, we got cancer markers, we got CEA and PSA and other tests, and we found this cancer. And I should tell you one more thing. He was here 4.5 years ago with stage 4 cancer, and we know this chemo doctor just wanted to give him chemotherapy for the rest of his life, and he was just adamant against chemotherapy for the rest of his life when he heard there was an option with Dr. Lederman. And well, 4.5 years ago I saw him. 4.5 years ago we treated the massive colon cancer that left the colon and traveled. We treated him with radiosurgery, no cutting, no bleeding. He had no side effects. There was no surgery. There was no more chemo. There was no more cutting, although he had all that elsewhere. And now, 4.5 years later, with stage 4 cancer, he is cancer-free, in remission, no evidence of cancer. We get PET scans, CAT scans, physical exams, blood tests. He came to us after he had colon surgery. Many people come to us before they have surgery. They want to learn about options for colon cancer that are often hidden elsewhere, and that's a good reason for someone with cancer to hear all the options first. So many people often regret what they did, whether this woman with her spine tumors had two big surgeries, regretting that she didn't come here first, or this man having his colon removed, regretting not hearing about all the options. It's always best, we believe, to learn about all the options first. This man, 4.5 years later, colon cancer traveled, in remission, never had any more chemo or surgery after he came here, had one set of treatments 4.5 years ago, stage 4 cancer, in remission, which is, in my view, a heck of a lot better than years of chemotherapy. And I want to tell you something special, that we have a patient here who wants to talk to you about two issues. And I've talked about this before, that many people come for doubles. They come for two reasons. Sometimes it's the husband and the wife, or the wife and the mother, or the husband and the father, whatever. And some people come for two reasons. And we have Ray, who's going to talk to you about two reasons he came here. He first learned about our work with skin cancer, and he's going to talk to you about that. We have a very successful program, unique program, treating skin cancer non-invasively. And we know there's 3 million Americans who have skin cancer. And we know that surgery is often very deforming. Why? Because many skin cancers around the face, the eye, the ear, the mouth, the nose, the hands, the feet. And many people are never told about non-invasive treatment. So Ray's going to talk to you about his skin cancer. And then he learned about our arthritis program with low-dose radiation, and we treated his shoulder with low-dose radiation. So Ray wants to talk to you about two separate cancers. This is his words and his thoughts, and we're going to talk to Ray about skin cancer results years later and arthritis treatment with low-dose radiation at Radiosurgery New York, 1384 Broadway, where we accept most insurances, Medicare, Medicaid. Here's Ray.
2: So, Ray, why are you here today?
3: I had arthritis in my right shoulder for approximately 2 years.
2: So you had 2 years of arthritis. What do you mean when you have arthritis?
3: I had pain. I couldn't put my arm up in the air and go about this high.
2: Yeah.
3: That's all I would go. And everybody gave me an answer. PT was the answer to everything.
2: Did you try physical therapy?
3: Yes, I did.
2: How did it work for you?
3: It didn't. I've seen an orthopedist and a rheumatologist.
2: Okay, did they give you medicines?
3: No. They just said to me, PT will take care of it because that's super severe.
2: So 2 years you couldn't move your shoulder?
3: That's right.
2: You said that physical therapy did not help you?
3: No.
2: And they had no other answers for you?
3: No.
2: And why did you come here?
3: I listen to your show all the time, and it seemed like it was going to be a very successful experience.
2: Okay, so you were willing to take a chance?
3: Yes.
2: Did your doctors tell you about going for low-dose radiation before you asked about low-dose radiation?
3: No.
2: So you came here.
3: Right.
2: And we met, and we got scans, and we saw that you have significant arthritis in the shoulder, correct?
3: Right.
2: And you decided to give it a chance?
3: Yes.
2: So what's your experience having gone through low-dose radiation?
3: I am pain-free. It's just amazing. I actually tell people about you, my neighbors, and I said, I'm telling you, it's like a miracle.
2: So you had the skin cancer on your back. They biopsied the skin cancer, right?
3: Right. It's skin cancer on my right shoulder.
2: And they biopsied it, right?
3: Yes.
2: And they told you you had to have surgery. Is that correct?
3: Yes.
2: And you told them you would never have surgery.
3: That's right, and I never will.
2: How did you first find out about our extensive treatment of skin cancer?
3: From your radio shows.
2: Okay, and you had a few treatments for the skin, and what's happened now? It's years later. What's happened to your skin years later?
3: It's gone. My skin's beautiful.
2: So the skin cancer's gone away. Yep. Do you have any side effects?
3: No side effects whatsoever.
2: Did you have any problems with the treatment?
3: Nothing.
2: So you've had two separate experiences. One, the skin cancer years ago.
3: Yep.
2: Successfully treated.
3: Yes.
2: Never came back.
3: Right.
2: And now you've been treated for the shoulder, and you've had good experience with that also.
3: Yes.
2: And what would you tell other people with skin cancer, arthritis, or whatever?
3: Come see Dr. Lederman. If you have any kind of arthritis, skin cancer, or any other cancer, the person to see is Dr. Lederman.
2: God bless you, and as they say, you should live to be 120.
3: Well, I told my kids I'm living to 90, so.
2: Well, we're asking for 30 more. Oh, thank you so much.
3: Oh, sure.
2: It's Dr. Lederman with Guy talking about non-invasive, highly successful skin cancer treatment options.
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2: 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And then every night, and so many people listen to the nighttime shows, every night at midnight, Dr. Lederman. So there's so many ways you can listen and learn and be healthier. And we know that radio listeners spread the news. So we know if you hear someone talking about cancer, you can pat them on the shoulder and say, hey, you may want to hear from Dr. Lederman, because I understand he does things a little bit different, and he offers some information that you may not know about, and he offers some treatment that you may not know about from your surgeons or chemo or even other radiation doctors. So it may be helpful for you to be an ambassador of goodwill of radiosurgery and provide information, just helpful hints to say, hey, you may want to call Dr. Lederman at 1384 Broadway, 212 Choices. So that's our spiel about time and what you can do. I want to introduce myself. My name is Dr. Gil Lederman, born and raised in Waterloo, Iowa. Went to public school, university, MD at 25. Like my great brother, Dr. Ted Lederman, MD at 25. And Dr. Ariel Lederman, my son, who is so fantastic. Three Dr. Ledermans, all MDs at 25. Ariel Lederman is here, board certified, trained at the most illustrious medical schools and universities across America, from New York to California, from the East Coast to the West Coast, from the Atlantic to the Pacific, magna cum laude, top of his class. So fantastic. You're lucky to have Dr. Ariel Lederman for your doctor, if you wish. 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He's loved by the staff. 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He's loved because he's smart, good, smart, caring person. 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staff, treated thousands of patients with cancer there, and then went on at Harvard Medical School, the Joint Center for Radiation Therapy, 3 more years, the only Harvard-trained, 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We accept most insurances, Medicare, Medicaid. 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You want just information, you can also go online, which is rsny.org, our website, rsny.org. 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And always best, if you have a medical question or medical problem or medical concern, is to make a date to meet in person. That's the best way. Doctors and patients have known for hundreds of years it's best to meet in person. Telemedicine has too many mistakes. How do you examine a patient on the telephone? It's not possible. It's just so different. it's best to do the right way, and each person, each human being deserves the right way. And that's the work we do, and of course we accept most insurances, Medicare, Medicaid. I want to talk about a big financial guy. He came up from Florida. He's 64 years old. He's married. He's a loving man. He had heart disease and a family history. Listen to this family history. His grandfather, his father, and his brother all had prostate cancer. Wow. Grandfather, father, brother had prostate cancer. And I should tell you, you don't need a family member to have cancer for you to have cancer. In fact, 90% of people with cancer do not have a family member with that same cancer. So this man came to me. He was worked up in Florida. He travels between New York and Florida. He's big in the financial world. And he had a high PSA, and he had a high Gleason score. So his PSA was very high, 15. He had a Gleason score. Gleason is how the cancer looks under the microscope. It was Gleason 9, so one of the most aggressive cancers. He had a PET scan done here, but elsewhere in Florida he had no PET scan. Well, we advise getting PET scans. There's a special PET scan for prostate cancer, PSMA PET scan, which is the best possible test. He did have an MRI. It showed PI-RAD 5. An MRI has a scale. It's a magnetic test of the prostate, and it showed extensive disease in the prostate. It was PI-RAD 5. The scale of normal to abnormal goes from PI-RAD 1 to PI-RAD 5. He had cancer growing through the capsule, into the neurovascular bundle, into the left seminal vesicle, into the lymph nodes, and the bones. And believe it or not, his surgeon in Florida wanted to do radical surgery on his prostate, even though he had stage 4 cancer. So it's a little bit hard to believe. He had difficulty urinating at night. In the daytime, his urine was slow. He had increased frequency of urination. And he had pelvic pain. He had pelvic pain, slow urine, high PSA, family history. And his surgeon wanted to do radical surgery for stage 4 cancer. I know you may not believe it. I could hardly believe it myself. I was ready to fall off my chair for this man who had a bilateral nodular. I examined his prostate. And so many people come to me with doctors who don't examine them anymore. And often patients don't even see doctors. Actually, they see substitutes. So I examined his prostate. He had a rock-hard prostate with bilateral nodules. He had a stage T2C, had a Gleason 9, PSA 15, stage 4 cancer. We got a PET scan on him, which, as I've told you before, we got a PET scan and we documented the extent of disease. He had disease in the pelvis, he had disease in the sacrum, he had disease in the pubic bones, he had disease in the prostate and the lymph nodes and the seminal vesicles, and we're planning to treat him and put together multimodality therapy to get him into remission, to live as long as possible and as good as possible. And I believe that he will go into remission even though he has this extensive cancer. And one of the big lessons in this case is get checked out. I talk so commonly about people who get checked out on a regular basis, whether it's colonoscopy or pap smears or mammograms, PSAs. Get checked out. You're much more likely to live a long and healthy life if you get checked out. And as I say, we accept most insurances, Medicare, Medicaid, so it's easy to get checked out here if you wish. This man flew up from Florida because he heard our work and he just was tired of what he was being told elsewhere. He's here for treatment, and we're mapping out and doing all his treatment. It's all under control right now, and he's very happy he is here. His wife, who's on the phone with him, is very happy he's here for a short stay to get his cancer under control with stage 4 prostate cancer. This is the work we do. We've treated 9,000 men for cure with prostate cancer, and we have a huge experience. One of the most common questions people ask me is, "Doctor, have you ever seen a case like mine?" And I usually see, "Have we seen a case?" We've probably seen dozens, scores, maybe hundreds of cases, maybe thousands. But it's lung cancer, pancreas cancer. This is the work we do every day at 1384 Broadway. We'll take a short break and we'll be right back.
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2: 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He was the first in New York with fractionated brain radiosurgery, and he's the first in America and in the Western Hemisphere with body radiosurgery. 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Hey, Dr. Lederman, we're back.
3: We are back. I want to talk about a patient who came to me. He was sent by a urologist. There are a few urologists who hate to do surgery on prostate cancer. A few urologists hate to do surgery on prostate cancer because they know that most likely the surgery will take away the sexual life, take away the erections, take away control of the urine, will shorten the penis, and most commonly the success is much less. So this is a urologist, very popular in New York, sent me this patient years ago, actually 7 years ago. He sent me this patient, 68-year-old man from Haiti. He had a child. He was seen. He decided to watch for a while, and then his PSA was going up, up, up. He had a Gleason 6. PSA was rising, went from 4 to 7.7, nearly doubled. He had 5 cores positive for Gleason 6. He had a CT scan and staging. He originally had blood in the urine. That's how the whole career with urologic issues started. It was microscopic blood. He could not see it, but when testing was done, he had blood in the urine. He had no headaches. He never smoked. He had no secondhand smoke. His weight was 240. He was 5'9". He was on no medications. He had glaucoma eye surgery. I examined him. And on exam, he had a nodular prostate, which is an issue. He had a rising PSA. He had a Gleason 6 cancer. And he came to me 6.5, 7 years ago for radiation. His doctor did not want to do surgery, and we treated him. And he's cancer-free. His PSA is 0.02, as low as detectable. His sex life works. His urinary life works. He's fully intact, no side effects, and he's done fantastically after our treatment here at Radio Surgery New York. I'm talking about another man, a 69-year-old man from Jamaica, and he came to me. He had a prostate cancer, and sad to say, he had radical surgery, and when the surgeons operated on him, they left cancer behind. They had positive margins, so his PSA was high. He had radical surgery, positive margins, and then he came to me for treatment, and I should tell you, just because you had surgery, I don't advocate surgery, of course, but you may benefit from radiation even if you've had prostate surgery. This man wasn't told he had positive margins, but he had positive margins and an elevated PSA, and we treated him to try to save his life, to give him a second chance. And it's possible with prostate cancer, even if you've had radical surgery, you can get a second chance to be cured, and you may not even know about it. So often I see men that don't know that they had positive margins or don't know they have a rising PSA. And the PSA after radical surgery should be zero. There should be no prostate and no cancer left behind. So this man had surgery. He was left with cancer. He came to us, and now he's cancer-free after salvage treatment, second-line therapy for his prostate cancer. And we're very lucky today to have Irvin talk to you about his prostate cancer treatment here. He's volunteered to tell you his whole story about prostate cancer and his experience here at Radio Surgery New York, home of 9,000 men treated for cure. Why did you come here with a Gleason 8, PSA that was very high, 11, big prostate cancer.
4: I was recommended to see Dr. Gilbert Lederman with my prostate cancer.
3: Okay, and you spoke to other patients as well, right?
4: I spoke to other patients as well, and after receiving my treatment here with Dr. Gilbert Lederman, I told many other patients who are having the same problem. As a matter of fact, I even bring patients here.
3: Wow. But let's talk about you for a minute.
4: Gosh.
3: So you were treated years ago, right? Almost 6 years ago.
4: Six years ago.
3: And now your PSA is, you know what it is?
4: Zero.
3: Zero, okay.
4: My PSA is zero.
3: And you had no surgery, no chemo, right?
4: No chemo, no surgery.
3: And you had
4: just radiation.
3: All the treatment here.
4: All the treatment was done right here at Dr. Gilbert Lederman's office.
3: And what was your experience here?
4: My experience here is excellent, and this is a testimony for me that I can go and tell anybody who is having problem of this nature with your prostate or whatever body of your a part of your body, come and see Dr. Gilbert Lederman.
3: What side effects did you have from the treatment?
4: There was no side effect after my treatment. I was able to do my regular things daily after each treatment, and I'm feeling very fine.
3: So all your normal life is continued?
4: All my normal life is continued.
3: And you're eating, you're no pain, fully functional, all the things you want to do.
4: I am able to do just about everything that I want to do.
3: So you're in remission, your PSA went all the way down to zero. It's still zero now, just did a blood test, right?
4: My PSA is saying zero in my last lab test.
3: Just a couple of weeks ago.
4: Couple of weeks ago.
3: Right. Okay, so you had the prostate cancer, and it's in remission years later, right?
4: Yes, it is in remission.
3: And then more than a year ago, you came with a mass on the kidney.
4: On the kidney.
3: And what did you think about them? How did we find it? And
4: you found a kidney. A sonogram was done, and you sent me for an MRI, which showed that there was a mass on the kidney. And you called me in, and you gave me radiation, 10 days of radiation, and now that's gone.
3: Okay, so for kidney cancer, you know, the usual treatment is to cut out your kidney or part of
4: it. And throw it away in the garbage.
3: So you didn't want to have surgery?
4: I did not want to have any radical surgery. I want to have my kidneys in my body.
3: Do you know that most people never learn about radio surgery? Most people, sad to say, have surgery on their kidney?
4: Yes. They never learn about radio surgery on their kidneys until Dr. Gill has developed this treatment so that we can be helped here in New York City.
3: Okay, so you've had actually follow-up scans also on your kidney recently.
4: Yes, and everything is in remission.
3: Right, so you have two aggressive cancers. You have the prostate, Gleason 8, PSA 11, now it's zero.
4: Yes.
3: Years later, right? It's in remission.
4: It is in remission.
3: No sign of cancer.
4: No.
3: And then you were treated for this kidney cancer.
4: Yes.
3: And you did not want to have surgery or removal of part of your kidney or other treatments or chemo even, right?
4: Yes.
3: And you had radio surgery for your kidney cancer.
4: Yes.
3: And let's talk about your kidney cancer. So do you remember what you felt like during the kidney cancer treatment? Do you remember we made a mold of your body?
4: Yes, you made a mold of my body, and I was tenderly escorted to my bed where the test would be done. And I was laid down, and the technicians were there with me. I was very comfortable, no pain. And I went through my test and my treatment. And after my treatment, I was able to ride on the number 2 train back home.
3: So did you have any side effects from the treatment?
4: There was no side effect.
3: So you never had a side effect?
4: Never have a side effect.
3: No cutting, no bleeding, no pain, no nothing?
4: No cutting, no bleeding, nothing at all, but tender treatment.
3: And how were you treated by the staff here, by the way?
4: Oh, the staff here at Radio Surgery is excellent.
3: And why are you doing this video? Why are you agreeing?
4: I'm doing this interview with Dr. Lederman and his staff so that others who are in these problems of life, you can know that there is a place here that you can be helped and your family can be helped. And I am giving this testimony so that those who are in need can know that there is a place here in the city at 1384 Broadway.
1: Okay, so no regrets.
4: No regrets coming here.
1: You're happy about the treatment.
4: Yes.
1: Was everything that we told you true and honest, by the way?
4: Yes, doctor. I was given a true lecture so that I could be able to make my choice whether to have knife or cut or anything. But I'm gratefully thankful for the treatment that I receive here.
1: So everything is A-okay?
4: Everything is okay. And I'm giving God the glory and the praise.
1: All right. God bless you. I hope you live to be 120 in good health. And I hope there's never another cancer in you.
4: Yes, doctor. We curse it in the name of Jesus. All right, and thank you.
1: God bless you and thank you.
4: Thank you, doctor. Thank you very much.
1: God bless you.
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7: 75 degrees at 1 o'clock. Good morning, I'm Jonathan O'Halloran, and here's what's happening. Officials are confirming one death tied to a Legionnaires outbreak in the South Bronx.
8: So far, 8 other people have been infected, according to the city's Department of Health. 1 out of the 10 cooling towers ordered to be cleaned and disinfected after preliminary testing showed positive results for Legionella is located at Yankee Stadium. This outbreak is centered on the Melrose and Morrisania sections, including zip codes 10451 and 10456. Health officials are urging anyone who is in the affected area since the end of August and experiencing flu-like symptoms to seek medical attention. This marks the city's second Legionnaires cluster this summer after an outbreak on the Upper East Side killed 11 people. I'm Lizzie Radabali, WOR News.
7: An arrest has been made in a Washington Heights murder in which a young mother died in front of her child.
9: After 41-year-old Tyleek Thompson was arrested and walked out of the 33rd precinct, relatives of the victim standing behind sidewalk barricades shouted at him. Detectives allege Thompson beat 27-year-old Love Williams to death in her apartment a week ago. She was found in her bed with injuries to her face and neck, and her 7-year-old daughter was home at the time. Thompson and Williams were reportedly in a relationship. Chad Erickson, WOR News.
7: For many analysts, it feels all but certain that the Federal Reserve will raise interest rates at their meeting this week, citing recent economic data.
10: See, the big issue here is inflation, which held steady in August at 3.4%, well above the Fed's target rate of 2%. Everyday items from food to airfare to gas and clothing seeing higher prices compared to a year ago. And to make matters worse, Americans' paychecks just aren't keeping up here. According to that same data, adjusted for inflation, earnings actually decreased 0.3% from August 2025 to 2026.
7: The NYPD is investigating the fatal shooting of two men in a Brooklyn playground Friday.
6: Police say it happened at around 10:30 p.m. at Howard Playground near Mother Gaston Boulevard in Brownsville. A 33-year-old man was shot in the neck and a 35-year-old man was shot in the chest and ankle. Both victims died at the hospital. The New York Daily News reports a neighbor who heard the shots says there have been shootings there before, but it's been relatively calm in recent years. However, he added, he always hears older teenagers hanging out there in the late evening hours after the playground has closed. Lisa Salvati, WOR News.
7: President Trump drawing some attention during his visit to Ireland over the weekend as he discusses a range of issues with a number of Irish leaders.
11: During this two-day trip, President Trump met with government leaders, including Ireland's President Catherine Connolly, who welcomed him at her official residence on Saturday, Trump calling her, quote, terrific. President Trump also meeting with Ireland's prime minister, where the two discussed a wide range of issues, including the war in Iran and the economy. The president shocked many when he told reporters that it would be great to see a reunified Ireland and Northern Ireland.
7: New reporting suggests Long Island as the strongest home seller's market in the country.
12: 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However, that is not the case for Long Island. In the platform's ranking of the top six seller's markets in the U.S., Long Island topped those charts, boasting 35% fewer sellers in Nassau and Suffolk counties than buyers. Right behind Long Island is northern New Jersey, where sellers outnumber buyers by 20%. The other top markets for sellers include Providence, Milwaukee, Central New Jersey, and Montgomery County, Pennsylvania. Liz Warner, WOR News.
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7: In sports, the Yankees shut out the Mets 2-0. The Jets beat the Titans 23-10. Breece Hall ran for over 100 yards and a touchdown to lead New York. Geno Smith played well, throwing for 215 yards and just 5 incompletions. And the Giants took down the Cowboys 28-20. Jackson Dart with 3 passing touchdowns. Isaiah Likely with 8 catches for 78 yards and 2 scores of his own.
15: Here's your WOR Weather Channel forecast. Catching some stray showers maybe, lower Hudson Valley and into northern New Jersey, partly cloudy otherwise. We are headed back to the low to mid-60s. We'll call it upper 60s, though, for the boroughs. Monday, partly sunny early on, gradual clearing, afternoon high, low to mid-70s. And then under clear skies Monday night, we will see temperatures drop back from the upper 40s and to the lower Hudson Valley, all the way to the upper 50s in the boroughs, and then look for that sunshine ahead for our Tuesday. I'm meteorologist Jeff Eno.
7: 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I'm Jonathan O'Halloran on 710 WOR.

Thanks for inviting me into your home, your long-haul truck, RV, camper, taxi, your parents' well-appointed basement with the simulated wood paneling, electric fireplace, and the painting of dogs playing poker. Your loft, that greasy spoon just off the interstate, and your cabin in the woods. Welcome to Coast AM, the very best in late night talk radio. I'm Richard Serrett, and tonight, this morning, I'm back home and coming to you live from the home studio in Old Thornhill, just north of Toronto. For decades, the UFO mystery has been dominated by eyewitnesses, radar returns, photographs, military encounters, and extraordinary stories. But tonight, we're going somewhere different. Into the laboratory. What happens when you take some of the most sensational claims in the UFO world and put them under the microscope of molecular biology, genetics, and forensic science? Dr. Andreas Luke is a cellular biologist and genetic scientist who conducted postdoctoral research at Harvard Medical School and later served as a professor of medical biochemistry, genetics, and cell biology. And unlike most scientists with that resume, he's willing to investigate evidence that conventional science often won't touch. His new book, co-authored with Steve Aspen, is called Investigating the Impossible: Biology Offers New Answers and Insights. And some of his conclusions are astonishing. Those bizarre three-fingered Nazca mummies from Peru, the tiny bodies displayed before the Mexican Congress and ridiculed around the world as obvious fakes, Luke argues the scientific evidence points to something far stronger, far stranger, that at least some of these specimens appear to have been real, once living, biological organisms. But then, and this is crucial, he doesn't believe the available DNA evidence establishes that they came from another planet. Then there's the case of Australian Peter Khoury, who reported a bizarre encounter with two mysterious women and afterward discovered strands of hair. When one was genetically tested, its mitochondrial DNA produced a combination associated with a very rare Chinese-Mongolian lineage, despite the women being described as strikingly blonde. And then comes perhaps the biggest question of all. Could an extraterrestrial species actually breed with human beings? Could the hybrids described by alleged abductees be biologically possible? Or are we using the wrong word entirely? Because Luke believes true human-alien hybridization would face almost impossible biological barriers. But genetic engineering, transgenesis, may be another matter altogether. Tonight, we're not asking you to believe. We're asking, what does the biology actually say? Dr. Andreas Luke joins us in hours one and two. Then, a century ago, Hollywood created its first great male sex symbol. And then, at just 31 years old, Rudolph Valentino was dead. The hysteria that followed was unlike anything America had seen. Valentino wasn't simply a movie star. He was the great lover, the dark, exotic, impossibly handsome screen idol who helped define celebrity before Hollywood even understood what celebrity was. Women adored him. Men imitated him. Newspapers mocked him. Hollywood packaged him, exploited him, and turned an Italian immigrant named Rodolfo Guglielmi Valentino into a fantasy desired by millions. But behind that fantasy was a much more complicated man. A dancer who arrived in America with little money. A fiercely ambitious actor who became an international phenomenon. A man whose marriages became tabloid spectacles. Whose masculinity was publicly attacked. And who privately complained that he no longer controlled his own life. And then came August 1926. Valentino suddenly collapsed in New York. Days later, he was dead. He was only 31. But that's where tonight's story really begins. Because after Valentino was placed inside a crypt at Hollywood Memorial Park, a mysterious woman began appearing at his grave. She wore black. Her face was hidden behind a veil. She spoke to no one. And she carried one red rose. She became known simply as the Lady in Black. Who was she?
a secret lover, an obsessed fan, or a woman keeping a deeply personal promise made to Valentino years earlier? And why, 100 years later, do roses still appear at his crypt? Tonight, we're going inside the glamour, scandal, loneliness, death, and strange afterlife of Hollywood's original superstar. My guest is filmmaker and author Giovanni Stico, whose new book is A Single Rose, The Life and Times of Rudolph Valentino and the Lady in Black. And this story has one hell of a final act, the life, sudden death, and the paranormal afterlife of Rudolph Valentino in hours 3 and 4. But first, the Nazca Mummies, investigating the impossible. Welcome to the Audio Imaginarium. Come on in, weary traveler, hang your cloak on a peg, grab a stool, and come gather around the fire. There are stories to be told, and you are among friends. I'm Richard Serrett, and this is Coast to Coast AM. Why don't you stay a while?

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0: Dr. Andreas Luk is a molecular biologist and geneticist bringing hard science to the UFO mystery. He conducted postdoctoral research at Harvard-affiliated Brigham and Women's Hospital before becoming a professor of medical biochemistry, genetics, and cell biology. His fascination with UFOs began with a close encounter as a teenager in Germany. He is the co-author with Steve Aspen of the provocative new book, Investigating the Impossible. Biology offers new answers and insights. Dr. Luk, welcome to Coast AM. How are you?
1: I'm very good. Thank you. Nice to meet you again, Richard. And hi to everybody out there. Good evening. Here it's already a couple of hours later. It's Monday morning, 7:15.
0: You're officially a time traveler.
1: Yeah, you could say so.
0: You have obviously serious academic credentials. Was there ever a moment when you thought studying UFOs could damage my reputation?
1: Actually, yes, I did. Pretty much during my entire active career in research and academic teaching at universities, that was exactly what I was thinking. And that is also the reason why I come up with this book very late in my career. I'm almost now at retirement age, and so my career is done. I'm happy with everything that happened and with the development. And so at this stage, I decided, Steve and I decided to come up with a book that details a couple of those cases that are controversially discussed. And in general, you're absolutely right. If you're still in academia, especially university academia, mostly in research, talking about UFOs, UAPs, could actually be a career killer.
0: You argue that we need to be skeptical and open-minded. So how do you prevent skepticism from becoming automatic debunking? And conversely, how do you prevent open-mindedness from becoming gullibility?
1: That is really a personal thing for everybody or for each individually, you just have to force yourself, not to drift over into one end of the spectrum or into the other end of the spectrum. Meaning, skepticism means really, check what the facts are and try to come up with explanations, and not debunking, where you claim that you personally know the absolute truth. On the other end of the spectrum are the esoterics, who claim different and other things. So you try to stay somewhere in the middle and follow the facts only, wherever they lead you. And if you don't like what the facts and the evidence tells you, then you need to change, or you need to question, actually, your own position.

0: Is my position still accurate? Or where and how do I need to change my position and my thinking?
1: So your interest in the subject didn't begin in a laboratory. It began when you were 14 years old in West Germany. What happened to you in 1974?
0: All right. It's a little bit of a longer story. It really began somewhere in the early summer of 1974, when I was getting up in the morning, like every morning when I had to go to school. I was in the kitchen, and my mom always turned on the radio in the kitchen. And that morning, somebody was talking on the radio how to attract UFOs. Normally, I wouldn't really pay attention to what was on the radio. At the age of 14, you're really not interested in news and all that kind of stuff. But that did catch my attention. And that person, it was a male voice. The male voice said, well, all you need to do is to go to an undeveloped area within your neighborhood where there are no trees. Take a strong flashlight and you have to have something that is transparent and like glass or paper or that in colors of red and green. And then you sit down and you shine up red and green lights into the night sky. That sounded like a great adventure at the time to me. And a friend of mine and I did exactly do that. We went out at night to a field in the neighborhood, put out our flashlights, and the red and green paper that we had, and shown up those red and green lights up into the night sky a couple of nights in a row. And from what I can tell consciously, nothing really happened during that period of time. Then we had to stop it because school resumed again. The new term started. And a couple of months later, when I came home from a friend during daylight, that was in the middle of October that same year, I was walking along the on the sideways, and all of a sudden I felt observed in some way, but I couldn't really point to anybody who was looking at me. And I looked around, and then I looked up a little, and then I saw this craft. It was broad daylight, maybe 4 to 5 p.m. in the afternoon, and then I saw this craft hovering, not maybe about 20 meters above ground, and the distance I would guesstimate maybe anywhere between 30 and 50 meters from where I was. So it was broad daylight, and the craft was not far away. It was not a light, some kind of shining orb. It was a metallic craft, the shape of a cone. Everybody remembers in math and in high school, those mathematical cones.
1: Yes.
0: Pretty much that form, that shape, but not as pointed. Well, the pointed end was on top, and it was metallic gray. No windows, no portholes, but there was a ring of red and green lights that was revolving around the craft. The size of the craft would be, I think, well, guesstimation again. At the bottom, it was maybe 5 to 6 meters in diameter and maybe 4 meters high. So it was hovering there. And while it was hovering there, I had the feeling that I was completely alone on this planet. There was nobody that I could see. No pedestrians, nobody on the bicycle, nobody on motorbikes, no cars, no nothing. And I didn't hear anything.
1: That's remarkable.
0: I know. And so then this craft was hovering there. And while it was hovering there, I felt it was there because of me. Even today, I have no explanation what it was and why it was there. But at that moment, I had the feeling it was there because of me, and that it was, in quotation marks, scanning me in some way or another. Then maybe the encounter lasted possibly a minute or two. Then it tilted and it disappeared. Everything without a sound. There was no sound at all, not even a humming or nothing like that. I have no idea how I got home that day. I have no idea if I told my parents about that or if I told my best friend about that. I just cannot remember.
1: Isn't that interesting? Your memory of the actual sighting are so precise, and yet you don't remember how you got home.
0: No, I don't.
1: What's fascinating is later, I think it was later that same summer, you write about meeting a mysterious girl. And decades later, you wondered, might that individual have been, I guess, what David Jacobs calls a hybrid?
0: Right. Yeah. That is a very personal story. Let me just tell you the outline of it. I met this girl, her name was Angelica, and beats me, but I still today don't recall completely where I met her first. All I know is that I did meet her. I have still no idea where she lived. I have no idea what her last name was. I have no idea what school she attended. And strikingly, shortly after that mysterious encounter or this striking encounter that I had with her, she completely disappeared. I never saw her again. I asked my best friend, with whom I'm still in touch even today, can you remember that girl? And he said, yeah, vaguely. And then he said something about, you remember? She just disappeared at some point. She was there in sort of one day, and the next day she disappeared, not only from my sight and view, but apparently completely, so to speak, from the surface of the earth. The reason
1: why did you think she was a hybrid? What led you to that conclusion?
0: About a year and a half ago, close to 2 years ago, I was hospitalized, and while I was in the hospital, that encounter that I had with that girl Angelica resurfaced in my mind, and it was overwhelmingly strong in my mind, and I really relived that encounter in my mind again, and here is the story. I remember her and me walking along a riverside, and then she stopped, and we were just talking this and that, and then she stopped walking. She looked me straight in the eyes, and she said, you know, Andreas, if you and I really want to be boyfriend and girlfriend, then we have to do that, in quotation marks. Everybody, I think, knows what I'm talking about. Yes. And I was shocked, and I was 14 and she was maybe 13 or 14. And that was not in the 2020s. That was 50 years ago, in the middle of the 1970s, where society was completely different, organized. Customs were different. Cultural values were different. So a girl, 14 or 13 years of age, talking to boy, same age, in that kind of tone and content, even today, I think that's pretty much very far-fetched and not really to be expected from a girl that age back then, 50 years ago.
1: Certainly not.
0: So then I must have looked at her shocked, and I asked her, well, Angelica, how do you exactly imagine this to happen? And she said, you see that little bridge there, right under there, right now.
1: Wow, that's forward.
0: Yeah, you could say so. When I try to picture her face, I see her dress, I see her skin color, I see the hair and how the hair was styled, but her face is just a blur. I cannot really see her face.
1: That led you to conclude that she was a hybrid, or?
0: No. Not directly. So I did read the books of David Jacobs, and somehow that thought appeared to me, well, maybe she could be a hybrid, because when they come to this planet, they are they still have to learn a lot about human societies and how to integrate into them, not to stand up out as like a sore thumb, not to get noticed as weird or different or something like that. So I think maybe that was one of the reasons why I thought it's a speculation. I have no evidence for that. But right, it's a thought right. that she might be one of those hubrids, and that she tried to use me as one of her learning experiences.
1: And we will get around to explaining what a hubrid is. People may be listening saying, wait a minute, I thought they were called hybrids, but this is a hubrid? We will get to that. I mean, this is an extraordinary conclusion for a molecular biologist about this encounter. Dr. Andreas Luke is my guest, and he is the co-author, along with Steve Aspin, of Investigating the Impossible. Biology offers new answers and insights. And we will get around to talking about the Nazca mummies and whether or not human-alien hybrids are biologically possible. All right, back to more of our conversation after a quick timeout. My name is Richard Serrett. 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
11: 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Be there.

0: This is Coast to Coast AM. Now, here's your guest host, Richard Serrett.
1: Welcome back. The Who, Long Live Rock. Pete Townsend wrote it as a tongue-in-cheek salute to rock and roll and the absurdities of the rock star life. Here's an unusual traveler making its way across the Atlantic. A 3,000-mile-long cloud of dust from the Sahara Desert. It's already moving through the Caribbean and is expected to reach South Florida by Monday, bringing hazy skies, spectacular sunsets, and some potentially lousy air quality. The dust contains extremely fine particles that can get deep into the lungs, particularly troublesome for people with asthma and other respiratory conditions. But there's an interesting upside. Saharan dust can actually suppress hurricanes, creating drier, less favorable conditions for tropical storms. So kind of a strange trade-off. Harder breathing, prettier sunsets, and possibly fewer hurricanes. 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There's a lot of Coast waiting for you there. We are talking with molecular biologist Dr. Andreas Luke, about the mysterious Nazca mummies of Peru. Forget the hype, forget the headlines. The question tonight is simple. What does the science actually tell us these things are? The conversation continues next on Coast to Coast AM.
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0: Dr. Andreas Luke is here. He's a molecular biologist, geneticist, and the co-author of Investigating the Impossible: Biology Offers New Answers and Insights. So let's go straight to Peru, and let's strip away all the hype. What exactly are the Nazca mummies?
1: The Nazca mummies are not what was claimed them to be, just artificially created dome-like structures. There are, as probably some kind of a diversion of the attention. Indeed, there are those dots, but they are not the real mummies. The real mummies, part of them are, some of them were exhibited in September 23, now 3 years ago, at the UAP hearing in the Mexican parliament. There is quite a few of them that were uncovered and from that cave in Peru. There are these 60 centimeter tall like mummies that were exhibited in the Mexican parliament. Then there are others, more like 1 meter and something like 5 foot six, 5'7" in tallness. They look completely different. And then there are still yet other mummies that were uncovered in that cave that are even more exotic. The mummies are really mummies, and they were actually mummified by means of diatomaceous earth and cadmium chloride, which in the conditions of that Peru desert in Peru are just perfect conditions for mummification. Those mummies were indeed at one point in time living organisms that for some reason or another ended up in that Peru, in that cave in Peru. And they have quite striking similarities with terrestrial, meaning Earth-like or living beings, but there are also striking differences. So,
0: right, they have three fingers, many of them, three fingers.
1: Exactly. The tridactyl organisms, of which true tridactyl organisms are not really known in in the evolution of this planet. So that is a striking difference that needs to be explained. And how the conclusion that we came to, Steve and I, we may actually be talking about that in a little time. Go ahead, Richard.
0: Yeah, when you first saw them, Andreas, when you first saw the photographs, and many of us saw the photographs, did you think initially they were fake?
1: Yeah, indeed I did. And that was simply because of the faces of those 60 centimeter mummies. They have a striking similarity to that movie character from that Steven Spielberg movie, E.T.
0: Yes.
1: And when I saw these faces at first, and I had read some headlines before that they were artificial, there were bones and glue and paper and cardboard involved. And I thought to myself, okay, just move on, next. It's fake. But then I had the opportunity to watch a video on that German channel by Robert Fleischer. That channel on YouTube is called exomagazine.tv. And, well, Robert Fleischer is a German national, but he also speaks fluently Spanish. And what he had done, he had translated and overdubbed the presentation of those mummies in Mexico and translated it into German. So I watched the entire video, and my first doubts about that theory or hypothesis that they're just artificial, they are glue, paper, and all of that. And when I listened to the presentation a few more times, I took notes, And then I took screenshots and looked at those screenshots myself. The presentation itself clearly indicates that these are not artificial. They are indeed the remains of living beings.
0: So initially they were taken to, they're taken from Peru to Mexico. They are displayed, I guess, what, in glass cases in the Mexican Congress, which is, I mean, my word, that's that must be unprecedented. First of all, for a government to display such a thing. But then later, and again, we all saw the headlines where they were dismissed as fakes. They were made with paper and glue. Who do you think was responsible for, I guess, muddying the water or poisoning the well by creating these paper and glue mummies in order to distract people from the actual real mummies?
1: Well, who's really behind all that, I don't know. But what I can tell you is who executed that plan. And that was Customs Department and the state attorneys of the Peruvian government, and alongside with an archaeologist called Flavio Estrada. And what they had claimed was that there was a shipment from Peru to Mexico that they had intercepted. And then they presented those dolls that were intercepted, and they claimed those were the mummies, and those mummies in quotation marks were made up or were constructed out of glue, paper, some bones of different species and different age of the individuals and all of that. Well, basically the intent behind that seems to be very clear: to muddy the waters, to discredit the original finding that these mummies were indeed once living organisms, and the proof that they are, have been, or that they were once living organisms. There is many proof of that, starting with the simple fact that in those mummies were still tissues, and from those tissues, samples were taken and analyzed. Molecular genetics were, DNA tests were done, PCR DNA sequencing, and the data obtained from those DNA tests are deposited by the with the NCBI, which is the National Center for Biotechnological Information, where pretty much everybody who comes determines a sequence from a species or for a new gene deposits their findings with the NCBI.
0: Sorry, when we say DNA, pardon the interruption, Dr. Luke, but when we say DNA analysis, does that mean we can determine, or there is mitochondrial and nuclear DNA contained in those tissues?
1: Essentially, yes. But what they had done, they just looked at the genomic DNA in the cell nucleus, not mitochondrial DNA. Mitochondrial DNA is a different issue that was done with the Peter Khoury case, where the investigators looked at the mitochondrial DNA. In this case, with the mummies, they just looked at nuclear DNA, which means chromosomal DNA, really. And what they done is they did PCR with those chromosomes, and they did DNA sequencing, which means they determined the actual base sequence, one base next to the other one, and they came up with an incredible amount of data. There were actually two samples were taken from one of those mummies, not the ones that were exhibited in Parliament. There were a total of about 20 mummies discovered in that cave in Peru. And one of them was one of these humanoid reptiles, like those ones that were exhibited in the Mexican Parliament. And, but she was, that mummy was headless. From that particular mummy, two samples were taken, tissue samples were taken and analyzed. One sample was taken from the neck bones and the other one was taken from muscle tissue around the hip. And then those two samples were subjected to DNA analysis, PCR first, to amplify the right samples and get sizable amounts that you can actually work with. And then the DNA sequence was determined.
0: Okay, the nuclear DNA, the nuclear DNA, does the nuclear DNA match up with any known animal or anything here on our planet?
1: It's a little more complicated, and I was about to just get into that. So the first sample was called 0002, and the other one was 004. For sample 0002, they came up with a with 72% of identified DNA, which identified means in that particular situation that somehow there was a match with some species on Earth, but the remaining 29% or so, there was no match with any kind of species or DNA data that is deposited with the NCBI at this point.
0: What is that? What is the repercussion of that? What does that mean if 29% don't match, but 70% do match?
1: The 72% could be traced back to contaminations other DNA that was deposited there. The contaminations were in part caused by those grave or tomb raiders around the group of Mario that initially discovered those mummies in that cave, and they are not trained archaeologists who would know exactly how to handle those specimens with the necessary care. So they just touched those mummies all over the place, and they didn't apply the necessary care. The other sample is even more striking. The sample number four, that tissue sample from the hip, there was only 36% of identifiable DNA with any kind of species on this planet, and 63% was non-identifiable. No match, not none whatsoever, with any DNA sample that was deposited within the NCBI.
0: But again, some of that DNA could have been contaminated, correct?
1: Yes, there were those 36% included contaminations, yes. But the 63% that could not be associated with any kind of species on this planet, they are already without contaminations.
0: All right, let's talk. Go ahead, and then I want to ask you about radiocarbon dating, but you finish your thought, please.
1: Okay. So basically, when you have this kind of DNA or data in general, that you have a DNA sample or two tissue samples that were subjected to DNA testing, then and the basic question hangs in the air, could these beings or those mummies actually be extraterrestrial? ? Then if DNA testing already works, then the hypothesis of those individuals, those mummies being extraterrestrials is already a little bit questionable. I will go into that in a moment. Now, if you come up with those data that 29 or 63% of the sequence DNA does not match with any kind of DNA sample that is in the database of the NCBI, and there is no homology at all, no resemblance, no relationship with DNA of living organisms on this planet, then you have a couple of hard questions to answer. And that's where you really need to jump into the darkness as a scientist and come up with explanations that may be exotic, but that still, from a logical point of view, hold up.
0: Right. I mean, you're in uncharted waters at this point.
1: yeah, as you could say so.
0: So, just quickly, the radiocarbon dating. What does it tell us about these specimens, and what doesn't it tell us?
1: Well, okay. The radiocarbon dating is a method that is applied to find out how old biological specimens are. It's based on the element carbon. And there is a specific isotope of this element carbon that is called C14. 14 is the atomic mass, the regular carbon that we have around in most cases, or for the majority of carbon atoms here, is the C12. C14 has two more neutrons in the nucleus of the atom, and that makes the element a little bit unstable, and it decays over time. And when this decay is used to actually find out how old biological specimens are. The time in which a C14 atom decays into a C12 atom and back again is about 5,730 years. That is called half-life of the element. Now, half-life means if you have a certain amount of radioactive atoms.
0: Sorry, Dr. Luke, just because I'm running out of time, we're running up against the top of the hour here. Just tell me let me just get a quick determination here. Roughly how old are they according to the radiocarbon testing?
1: The youngest of those mummies are about 1,200 years old, and the oldest ones, the remnants of those gigantic hands, they are dated by radiocarbon dating to 7,000 years.
0: Wow. Anywhere between 1,200 to 7,000 years for the principal specimens. All right. When we come back, we must talk about how some of these specimens apparently contain eggs with internal structures that might be interpreted as embryos. Wow. Dr. Andreas Luke stays with us. And the book is Investigating the Impossible. Biology offers new answers and insights. This is Coast to Coast AM. Stay with us.

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11: 75 degrees at 2 o'clock. Good morning, I'm Jonathan O'Halloran, and here's what's happening. Officials are confirming one death tied to a Legionnaires outbreak in the South Bronx.
12: So far, 8 other people have been infected, according to the city's Department of Health. 1 out of the 10 cooling towers ordered to be cleaned and disinfected after preliminary testing showed positive results for Legionella is located at Yankee Stadium. This outbreak is centered on the Melrose and Morrisania sections, including zip codes 10451 and 10456. Health officials are urging anyone who is in the affected area since the end of August and experiencing flu-like symptoms to seek medical attention. This marks the city's second Legionnaires cluster this summer after an outbreak on the Upper East Side killed 11 people. I'm Lizzie Radabali, WOR News.
11: An arrest has been made in a Washington Heights murder in which a young mother died in front of her child.
13: After 41-year-old Tyleek Thompson was arrested and walked out of the 33rd Precinct, relatives of the victim standing behind sidewalk barricades shouted at him. Detectives allege Thompson beat 27-year-old Love Williams to death in her apartment a week ago. She was found in her bed with injuries to her face and neck, and her 7-year-old daughter was home at the time. Thompson and Williams were reportedly in a relationship. Chad Erickson, WOR News.
11: For many analysts, it feels all but certain that the Federal Reserve will raise interest rates at their meeting this week, citing recent economic data.
14: See, the big issue here is inflation, which held steady in August at 3.4%, well above the Fed's target rate of 2%. Everyday items from food to airfare to gas and clothing seeing higher prices compared to a year ago. And to make matters worse, Americans' paychecks just aren't keeping up here. According to that same data, adjusted for inflation, earnings actually decreased 0.3% from August 2025 to 2026.
11: The NYPD is investigating the fatal shooting of two men in a Brooklyn playground Friday.
8: Police say it happened at around 10:30 p.m. at Howard Playground near Mother Gaston Boulevard in Brownsville. A 33-year-old man was shot in the neck and a 35-year-old man was shot in the chest and ankle. Both victims died at the hospital. The New York Daily News reports a neighbor who heard the shots says there have been shootings there before, but it's been relatively calm in recent years. However, he added, he always hears older teenagers hanging out there in the late evening hours after the playground has closed. Lisa Salvati, WOR News.
11: President Trump drawing some attention during his visit to Ireland over the weekend as he discusses a range of issues with a number of Irish leaders.
15: During this two-day trip, President Trump met with government leaders, including Ireland's President Catherine Connolly, who welcomed him at her official residence on Saturday, Trump calling her, quote, terrific. President Trump also meeting with Ireland's prime minister, where the two discussed a wide range of issues, including the war in Iran and the economy. The president shocked many when he told reporters that it would be great to see a reunified Ireland and Northern Ireland.
11: New reporting suggests Long Island as the strongest home seller's market in the country.
16: Data from online residential marketplace Redfin reports U.S. housing is now far tougher for sellers, with 39 of 49 major metro areas now considered buyer's markets. However, that is not the case for Long Island. In the platform's ranking of the top six seller's markets in the U.S., Long Island topped those charts, boasting 35% fewer sellers in Nassau and Suffolk counties than buyers. Right behind Long Island is northern New Jersey, where sellers outnumber buyers by 20%. The other top markets for sellers include Providence, Milwaukee, central New Jersey, and Montgomery County, Pennsylvania. Liz Warner, WOR News.
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11: Sports, the Yankees shut out the Mets 2-0. The Jets beat the Titans 23-10. Breece Hall ran for over 100 yards and a touchdown to lead New York. Geno Smith played well, throwing for 215 yards and just 5 incompletions. And the Giants took down the Cowboys 28-20. Jackson Dart with 3 passing touchdowns. Isaiah Likely with 8 catches for 78 yards and 2 scores of his own.
18: Here's your WOR Weather Channel forecast. Catching some stray showers maybe, lower Hudson Valley and into northern New Jersey, partly cloudy otherwise. We are headed back to the low to mid-60s. We'll call it upper 60s, though, for the boroughs. Monday, partly sunny early on. Gradual clearing. Afternoon high, low to mid-70s. And then under clear skies Monday night, we will see temperatures drop back from the upper 40s and to the lower Hudson Valley, all the way to the upper 50s in the boroughs. And then look for that sunshine ahead for our Tuesday. I'm meteorologist Jeff Eno.
11: 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I'm Jonathan O'Halloran on 710 WOR.

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1: Welcome back. Elton John's All the Girls Love Alice appeared on the 1973 masterpiece Goodbye Yellow Brick Road. Lyricist Bernie Taupin, here with some unusually dark lyrics. It tells the story of a teenage girl who becomes entangled in the seedy side of London life and dies tragically. Pretty daring subject matter for mainstream rock radio back in 1973. For 5 years, a farmhouse cellar in Norfolk, England, hosted what became known as the Skoal Experiment, one of Britain's strangest paranormal investigations. Witnesses reported floating tables, mysterious lights, disembodied voices, and even unexplained images appearing on sealed photographic film. But researcher Dr. Melvin Willen decided to test one of those mysterious lights himself. He grabbed it, and according to Willen, what supposedly looked paranormal felt suspiciously like a rough knitting needle with a light attached. It was pulled from his hand, and he was later barred from returning. The Skoal experiment still has its defenders, but that incident remains one very awkward chapter in the story, and you can read more about the Skoal experiment in the carousel of at coasttocoastam.com. Coming up next on Coast to Coast, George Norrie looks at two subjects that could change the way we think about intelligence itself. First, USC professor and inventor Dr. Bart Kosko joins George to talk about the extraordinary pace of artificial intelligence and where it's going and what it could mean for all of us. Then, author and filmmaker Jeffrey Smith reveals a side of his life he's kept private as he explores quantum consciousness and our ability to access something beyond the everyday mind. That's tomorrow night on Coast to Coast AM with George Norrie. Dr. Andreas Luke stays with us. He's investigating one of the strangest controversies in modern archaeology. The Nazca mummies have been called everything from extraterrestrial beings to elaborate fabrications. Tonight, we're putting the hoax hypothesis itself under the microscope. The conversation continues next on Coast to Coast AM.
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0: dating is simply going to date the bones. However, there's something else that was tested, and that has to do with these CT and MRI scans. They become very important in this story, correct?
1: Yes, that is correct. Well, what you can do, or what you should do when you look at those mummies and want to find out if they're real or not, or if they just, assembled, then you need to look at the bones. That is correct. Those bones, they did not show any sign of mismatch. They showed signs of wear and tear. Everything on those radiographic images, CT and X-rays, looked just perfectly fine. Within the MRI scans also determined that the brain, well, there was a brain inside those mummies. But also the MRI, imaging revealed that some of those mummies that was done by CT scan, they're in their lower abdomen, there were some structures that were dense to X-rays. And on closer investigation, it turned out that these were fertilized eggs and that they contained embryos at different developmental stages. And wow. Now the striking part is they did not only contain embryos at different developmental stages. Those embryos within those eggs looked strikingly like as if they had developed in terrestrial, which means evolution on Earth, because there was this guy, this German biologist in the 1860s called Ernst Haeckel. And he investigated the early developmental stages of a number of species. And what he found was in the earliest stages, be that in eggs or hard-shelled eggs or not, those early developmental stages, they pretty much all look the same. And they only start looking different at later developmental stages, even within the egg or in utero.
0: Right.
1: So, and those embryos that were found in those human reptiloid mummies, those 60-centimeter mummies, they looked as if exactly like Haeckel described it before. And that points towards earthly origin for those mummies, along with the DNA evidence that also points towards an origin that is on this planet, maybe with some modifications. And in general, the anatomy and the morphology, four extremities, two legs, two arms.
0: Okay, wait a minute. You're saying these are not extraterrestrial. Why does their DNA argue against an extraterrestrial origin?
1: Because DNA in general, you see, if you come from a different star system, from a different planet, you cannot automatically assume that your genetic material is DNA just exactly 100% identical to the DNA that has evolved on this planet. Because on different star systems, different planets, there are so many different variables that are completely different from the conditions here on Earth. So that we just have to assume that DNA should be, as far as you know, and until proven otherwise, DNA as we know it is only possible or did only originate on this planet Earth. When you come from somewhere else in the universe, you should have a different genetic material. It may be similar to DNA, but 100% identical, we just cannot assume that.
0: Right, and they may not even, if they're from another planet, they may not even be carbon-based, but we did carbon-14 dating.
1: Yes.
0: Right. So this is interesting. You're simultaneously saying they're genuine biological organisms, mm-hmm. but I don't think the evidence says they're aliens. So
1: correct.
0: What on earth are they? What are they?
1: Okay. In our book, Investigating the Impossible, Steve and I came up with five different possibilities as to their origin.

0: The first one being indeed their hoaxes. That is the option that we think is the least likely one. The second one would be that are they are indeed from somewhere in outer from outer space. Despite the indications that DNA shouldn't be existing, shouldn't be in existence somewhere else in the universe, our DNA that's 100% identical to that the one we have, we cannot completely rule that out, but we think it's not very likely. And then we have three other options. The first one being time travelers from very far distant future coming back to this, not even this time. Actually, if they are really time travelers, they have traveled back in time to the point where, which is anywhere between 1200 years to 7000 years in our present past. That would be one. From a very far distant future, there are also these metallic implants that they have and that remain mysterious in their function. Their composition is clear. They are composed of alloys made up of some toxic heavy metals. But again, so the other option that we have, option number four, would be that they come from an alternative timeline. Alternative timelines may be generated if somebody travels back in time and conducts an action that changes the future. Then we have a branch in timelines. One timeline remains as it is, and the branch has a different future. The third
1: And number
0: option,
1: three, num yeah, the final one.
0: the final one, the fifth one, is that they come from a parallel universe in which there is another planet Earth that is almost identical to the one we have, where the DNA is in existence, but where evolution in general took a different path, and created tridactyl, living beings, which are not really known in the evolution of this planet that we know.
1: All right, so you're pretty well eliminated the hoax possibility.
0: Yeah.
1: I mean, think of how elaborate that would have to be. They would have to construct like embryos and eggs, and it's just
0: Exactly.
1: it doesn't fly. So
0: Exactly.
1: the hoax, that's let's take that off the table. At the extraterrestrial hypothesis, there's still maybe a glimmer of hope, but it seems very, very unlikely.
0: Very
1: So that
0: unlikely.
1: leaves you
0: I
1: with
0: agree.
1: time travel, alternate
0: Right.
1: timeline, or
0: Yes.
1: parallel universe.
0: Correct.
1: So once you eliminate the impossible, whatever remains, no matter how improbable, must be the truth, as Sir Arthur
0: That's
1: Conan Doyle
0: exactly,
1: said.
0: yes, Sherlock Holmes. And
1: So
0: that's
1: where?
0: exactly the point where we had to stop, because out of those three, we cannot really say which of the three is the most likely one.
1: What experiment could we perform tomorrow that would maybe move this case decisively toward an answer?
0: At this point, I cannot really imagine any experiment that could be conducted and that would give us the one final truth about these mummies. There are too many open questions still. Why didn't we find more of those specimen or mummies or even fossils or anything like that? Why are they tridactyl? What about those osteo-fused metallic implants in their chest area? The science that we have, we cannot just create or generate a time machine. Would be great if we could. But in theory, at least it's possible. Physicists seriously discuss the possibility of time travel and also alternative universes and alternative timelines. So the three options that we laid out in the book, they are actually seriously discussed within the physical and astrophysical community. We just don't have any way to actually experimentally prove or disprove any of those hypotheses.
1: So, I mean, where are these mummies now? Are they still in Mexico?
0: I don't really know where they are.
1: Okay. Have you ever sort of held them in your hand or touched them? Or I mean, you've seen photographs and so forth. Okay, you've seen the test results.
0: I've seen the test results, and actually the DNA data is freely available. So anybody within the NCBI, anyone who knows how to interpret those DNA data can actually download them. You need to download another special software, SRA, called Sequence Read Archive or something like that. It's a tool provided by the NCBI to analyze data, DNA matches and such. So the hoax hypothesis, I think we can discount. All the other four hypotheses still remain open and viable, with the ET hypothesis being the least likely one. Out of the other three, I don't know. I would prefer probably the time traveler hypothesis, where they come from the very far distant future, because that is the one that pretty much answers all the open question allows to connect the dots that are still open and come up with a logical, a conclusive answer.
1: Yeah, it's a nice, tidy answer. Now, you know, so again, hoax is off the table, regardless of whether it's extraterrestrial or whether they're time travelers, alternative timeline or parallel universe. You pick any of those four, that should make this the most significant archaeological discovery in the history of our planet. Wouldn't you agree?
0: Absolutely. And that is probably also the reason why media try to muddy the waters, and also the government in Peru may have tried to muddy the waters. The archaeological community within Peru didn't show much interest in investigating those mummies at all. Only when they were exhibited in the Mexican parliament, didn't take long, and somebody showed up with an intercepted shipment from Peru to Mexico, and one of those dolls that were supposedly in that shipment was presented to the media by an archaeologist. Well, that points all into a certain direction, that someone or some authority or whoever wants to muddy the waters and kind of like discredit the finding.
1: Yeah, create a straw man argument.
0: Right.
1: We're approaching the bottom of the hour. I want to start the conversation now, and we'll continue after the bottom of the hour break. But I want to tackle the claim at the heart of decades of abduction literature. And because we're going to come back to something you said much earlier when I was asking you about, you believe when you were that same summer you saw a UFO, you believe you encountered what you called a hubrid, or what Dr. David Jacobs refers to as a hubrid. And many people may be confused by that. They're wondering, well, what's a hubrid versus a hybrid? So maybe just in the minute and a half we have here before we break, what is a hubrid?
0: A hubrid is a, what I think is a transgenic form of a biological organism. Transgenic means that the genome has been added with one gene or maybe a few more genes, or perhaps an extra chromosome. In essence, it's an individual of one species that has been modified genetically by adding a few more genes or a chromosome, in a nutshell.
1: So that's a hubrid versus a hybrid, which would be
0: an individual that shows about 50% physical characteristics of one species and 50% of the other one.
1: Like a mule.
0: Something like that, exactly.
1: Okay. So when we come back, we're going to talk about whether humans and aliens can have children. In other words, is there such a thing as an alien human hybrid, or are they all essentially hubrids? I hope people are following. Dr. Andreas Luke is my guest, and he is the co-author of Investigating the Impossible: Biology Offers New Answers and Insights, along with Steve Aspen. Back with more of our conversation after this timeout on Coast to Coast AM.

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1: Welcome back. Todd Rundgren, I Saw the Light. Rundgren deliberately wrote this near-perfect pop song in about 20 minutes, aiming to capture the breezy, hit-making style of Carole King. We hear plenty about what artificial intelligence can do for us, but what happens if it eventually decides to do something we don't want? Some AI researchers are warning about the so-called alignment problem, a future superintelligent system pursuing its goals in ways that conflict with ours. The nightmare scenarios range from manipulating information and critical infrastructure to autonomous weapons and even biological threats. Former Anthropic researcher Jacob Coxon has gone so far as to warn that advanced AI could potentially pose an existential threat before the end of the decade. Science fiction? Maybe. But some of the people building this technology are taking the possibility very seriously. And you can read more of this story in the Carousel section up at coasttocoastam.com. If you enjoy the territory we get into on Coast when I'm behind the microphone, you might want to check out my podcast, Richard Serrett's Strange Planet. 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All right, when we come back, we're heading into even stranger territory. Stories of human-alien hybrids have circulated through UFO culture for decades. But put the mythology aside, is such a thing even biologically possible? Molecular biologist Dr. Andreas Luke stays with us on Coast to Coast AM.
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0: Welcome back. Molecular biologist and geneticist Dr. Andreas Luke is here. He's the co-author of Investigating the Impossible: Biology Offers New Answers and Insights, along with Steve Aspen. He joins us from Germany. So let's get right to the million-dollar question. Can humans and aliens have children? In other words, are alien-human hybrids possible?
1: The answer is most likely not. And that is simply because biology, human biology in particular, is so complex, and it's being developed by evolution over millions and millions and millions of years in general. So just mixing the genetic material of an extraterrestrial species within a human oocyte, which means a fertilized egg, just wouldn't work, because there are too many areas that would conflict most likely between the information in the genetic material of the extraterrestrial individual and also the human individual. Besides that, the problem already starts when it comes to fertilization. Fertilization between a male, let's say, of an extraterrestrial species and a human female is nearly next to impossible, because there is a molecular mechanism that must be met and that must be executed precisely and in a specific order of the sequence, or else the fertilization just will not happen. For example, the oocyte, which means the egg, is surrounded by two layers of mucus, and the sperm that comes along within the uterine tubes to the oocyte must work its way through those two layers of mucus, and then two different proteins, one located in the biomembrane of the egg and the other one in the biomembrane of the sperm, they must perfectly fit, and only when that happens, then the genetic material of the sperm will be internalized into the egg, and then we have a zygote from which an individual may develop over time until the time of birth comes, and then develop further as an individual. So,
0: right, and yet, Dr. Luke, alleged abductees have reported for decades apparently healthy and increasingly human-looking hybrids. Doesn't that contradict the biology?
1: No, it doesn't, because I have come up with an explanation for that, which I already indicated previously before the commercial break. They are not hybrids. A hybrid, as I already said, would be expected to show about 50% of the physical characteristics of one species and 50% of the other species. What these abductees report are beings that look exactly like humans. And the question then arises, how is that possible? And it's only possible if those beings that are reported to be hybrids by those abductees are not hybrids at all. They are humans. Humans that have been genetically modified in some way that they potentially obtain some other capabilities. For example, like telepathic communication, or some mild form of mind probing that has been lost over the stages that David Jacobs describes in his books from phase one to phase five.
0: Hubrids. Also, we're talking about hubrids. Hubrids, not hybrids, but hubrids.
1: Yes.
0: Hubrids.
1: Yes. Yeah. Yes. We are talking about hubrids. And those hubrids are, in fact, humans. They are just ordinary, regular humans which have been modified by addition of one gene, or maybe a few genes, or perhaps if it's a little more complicated what the goal of the modification is, then perhaps a small artificial chromosome. But in essence, they are humans, not hybrids.
0: So instead of creating something that's 50% human and 50% alien, you could theoretically start with an essentially human embryo, and then you're inserting a small number of carefully selected non-human genes, but outwardly it would appear 100% human.
1: That's exactly what my theory is, precisely.
0: That's transgenesis.
1: Yes, that's transgenesis.
0: All right, let's grab a quick call here. East of the Rockies, Cindy is in West Virginia. Cindy, you're on the line with Dr. Luck. Go ahead.
2: Thank you for taking my call. I was just wondering if there is a possibility of cloning the DNA.
1: Of what, please?
0: Cloning the DNA.
1: Cloning the DNA. Cloning DNA, yes, of course, cloning the DNA, but it wouldn't be beneficial for that particular purpose. You see, what needs to be done is if the plan is to create an individual, a being that is indistinguishable from those individuals that live already on this planet, and then to execute your secret plan, that's been the master plan that's behind everything, cloning itself is cloning means reproduction of the DNA, and we also use that term to to create again, like let's say a pet. We have a pet. The pet dies. We take a few cells and bring those cells into the nucleus of those cells into an unfertilized oocyte, and then we get the same pet again. But it's not really the same. It's a clone. Yes, but cloning wouldn't help in this particular way, because if you clone somebody, then you don't add the specific features or capabilities to that person.
0: Could it work the other way? Thank you for the call, Cindy. Could it work the other way? You start with an alien embryo and you add certain specific human chromosomes?
1: The probability there are the same kind of conflicts is very high, just in the other way, or the other way around. Then the alien biology must incorporate the probably not matching genetic material and the gene expression, which means whatever is being stored, the information must be then converted into biological machines, in quotation marks, proteins and enzymes, and chances are that those two biochemical systems will not match, and in the worst case scenario, they will completely inactivate each other.
0: All right, Lolia is in Texas. Good morning, Lolia. Welcome to Coast AM. Go ahead. Oh, we lost her. All right, George is in New Orleans. George, welcome to Coast. Good morning.
3: Hey, good morning, Richard, and thank you for taking my call. This sounds a lot like the Old Testament of the Nephilim and, the fallen angels and human women. What is your take on that, Andreas, and do you believe in the Bible?
0: Thank you, George.
1: Well, basically, my take on that is, like I already pointed out, just by regular fertilization, it most likely will not be possible. If the Nephilim and the giant beings and those creatures actually did exist and are not pure mythology, then there must be some other kind of mechanisms by which they may have been coming into existence. I'm not completely ruling that out, but as a regular event from a sexual interaction between non-human intelligence or non-human beings and humans, I don't think that would be possible.
0: All right, George, great question. Thank you for that. So the other thing we hear about in a lot of these abduction accounts, experiencers describe the collection of sperm and ova.
1: Right.
0: So, I mean, if somebody were running a long-term genetic engineering program involving humans, would collecting those materials make sense?
1: Absolutely. Because, you see, when you create those hybrids, They must come from somewhere. They cannot be created out of nowhere. And collecting sperm and oocytes from normal abductees makes perfect sense. You see, what happens then is sperm and eggs are being brought together in a petri dish, so to speak, or the ET equivalent of that. Then it comes to fertilization, regular fertilization between a human sperm and a human egg. That will result in a fertilized egg or zygote. At that stage, and pretty much only at that stage, you have to make your genetic manipulation to obtain transgenic beings. And once that is accomplished, you insert the genetic material and you make sure it's there and it's active. Then you just let the embryo grow. We also hear those reports about unexplained pregnancies that start and then stop again. That is probably an intermediary stage where the ETs need to have the embryo implanted into a human body for some reason or another, more probably or possibly connected with hormones and growth factors and morphogenetic substances that will further the correct development of the embryo. And then pretty much at the end of the first trimester, those embryos mysteriously disappear again and the pregnancy is terminated. Now, that happens most likely during a second abduction. And then the embryo is taken out of that female body, probably being placed in nutrient tanks, and then it develops there until term. Birth, in quotation marks, is when the baby then is removed from those nutrient tanks, and then the baby grows up as becomes a toddler, then a small child, then a little bigger child, then a 10 or 15 years old, and eventually those hybrids, they are specifically designed to be brought to this planet Earth and live here, integrate into human societies and do whatever the plan may be, or quite possibly taking over this planet in a way that we don't even notice it.
0: How close is human biotechnology today to being able to do something remotely comparable?
1: Not even close. By far, not even by a long shot. We can create transgenic beings, yes.
0: Right.
1: But that is, well, let me give you an example. In the 80s or 90s of the 20th century, so 30, 40 years ago, in the EU, there was an experimental procedure done creating a transgenic pig. And this, the goal of that was to maximize the biomass of the pig. And what happens then was that they inserted was just one gene for one growth factor. And the gene was inserted in exactly like the procedure that I outlined just a moment ago. And then the grown up pigs, they had a body weight of about 400 kilograms. They were so heavy, their legs would fracture under their own weight. So basically, yes, we can create transgenic beings, but it's a complicated process and it can easily get out of control.
0: And so what is behind the, you know, this possibility of genetic changes being followed through family lines and successive generations? Often these abductions are generational. Why is that?
1: What happens there is probably that individuals are the ETs change pre-existing genes. They do not work on embryos or just fertilized eggs. When individuals are abducted, the chances are that at young age, 4, 5, 6 years when those abductions start, there is a genetic manipulation done. And this then is being traced over generations. And the goal most likely is to have this modification reach the germline, which means it's then being transmitted from one generation to the next.
0: No longer requires a genetic modification. It's passed down from one generation to the next.
1: Right. So basically what this modification is used as a genetic marker that can be traced over generations.
0: Last question before I ask you where we can get the book, and that is, if this is happening, what percentage of the human race do you think may have, maybe hybrids?
1: Oh, that's a very good question. That is would be a wild guessing, because we don't know who is a hybrid, simply because we cannot distinguish them from anybody else. So it may be from 0.1 to 10 or even more percent. I don't know.
0: Remarkable. How do we get a copy of Investigating the Impossible, Dr. Luke?
1: Well, you can order it through any kind of regular retail outlet, Amazon and other book stores online, or you can order it through our website, investigatingtheimpossible.info, I-N-F-O. There is a button that says order now. And if you want to contact me, you can also do that through our website, use the contact form, and I will receive the question.
0: Fantastic.
1: Or the remark or the comment and
0: thank
1: respond.
0: Thank you, Dr. Luke. Great speaking with you again.
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1: 75 degrees at 3 o'clock. Good morning, I'm Jonathan O'Halloran, and here's what's happening. Officials are confirming one death tied to a Legionnaires outbreak in the South Bronx.
2: So far, 8 other people have been infected, according to the city's Department of Health. 1 out of the 10 cooling towers ordered to be cleaned and disinfected after preliminary testing showed positive results for Legionella is located at Yankee Stadium. This outbreak is centered on the Melrose and Morrisania sections, including zip codes 10451 and 10456. Health officials are urging anyone who is in the affected area since the end of August and experiencing flu-like symptoms to seek medical attention. This marks the city's second Legionnaires cluster this summer after an outbreak on the Upper East Side killed 11 people. I'm Lizzie Radabali, WOR News.
1: An arrest has been made in a Washington Heights murder in which a young mother died in front of her child.
3: After 41-year-old Tyleek Thompson was arrested and walked out of the 33rd precinct, relatives of the victim standing behind sidewalk barricades shouted at him. Detectives allege Thompson beat 27-year-old Love Williams to death in her apartment a week ago. She was found in her bed with injuries to her face and neck, and her 7-year-old daughter was home at the time. Thompson and Williams were reportedly in a relationship. Chad Erickson, WOR News.
1: For many analysts, it feels all but certain that the Federal Reserve will raise interest rates at their meeting this week, citing recent economic data.
4: See, the big issue here is inflation, which held steady in August at 3.4%, well above the Fed's target rate of 2%. Everyday items from food to airfare to gas and clothing seeing higher prices compared to a year ago. And to make matters worse, Americans' paychecks just aren't keeping up here. According to that same data, adjusted for inflation, earnings actually decreased 0.3% from August 2025 to 2026.
1: The NYPD is investigating the fatal shooting of two men in a Brooklyn playground Friday.
5: Police say it happened at around 10:30 p.m. at Howard Playground near Mother Gaston Boulevard in Brownsville. A 33-year-old man was shot in the neck and a 35-year-old man was shot in the chest and ankle. Both victims died at the hospital. The New York Daily News reports a neighbor who heard the shots says there have been shootings there before, but it's been relatively calm in recent years. However, he added, he always hears older teenagers hanging out there in the late evening hours after the playground has closed. Lisa Salvati, WOR News.
1: President Trump drawing some attention during his visit to Ireland over the weekend as he discusses a range of issues with a number of Irish leaders.
6: During this two-day trip, President Trump met with government leaders, including Ireland's President Catherine Connolly, who welcomed him at her official residence on Saturday, Trump calling her, quote, terrific. President Trump also meeting with Ireland's prime minister, where the two discussed a wide range of issues, including the war in Iran and the economy. The president shocked many when he told reporters that it would be great to see a reunified Ireland and Northern Ireland.
1: New reporting suggests Long Island as the strongest home seller's market in the country.
7: Data from online residential marketplace Redfin reports U.S. housing is now far tougher for sellers, with 39 of 49 major metro areas now considered buyer's markets. However, that is not the case for Long Island. In the platform's ranking of the top 6 seller's markets in the U.S., Long Island topped those charts, boasting 35% fewer sellers in Nassau and Suffolk counties than buyers. Right behind Long Island is northern New Jersey, where sellers outnumber buyers by 20%. The other top markets for sellers include Providence, Milwaukee, Central New Jersey, and Montgomery County, Pennsylvania. Liz Warner, WOR News.
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1: In sports, the Yankees shut out the Mets 2-0. The Jets beat the Titans 23-10. Brees Hall ran for over 100 yards and a touchdown to lead New York. Geno Smith played well, throwing for 215 yards and just 5 incompletions. And the Giants took down the Cowboys 28-20. Jackson Dart with 3 passing touchdowns. Isaiah Likely with 8 catches for 78 yards and 2 scores of his own.
10: Here's your WOR Weather Channel forecast. Catching some stray showers maybe, lower Hudson Valley and into northern New Jersey, partly cloudy otherwise. We are headed back to the low to mid-60s. We'll call it upper 60s, though, for the boroughs. Monday, partly sunny early on. Gradual clearing. Afternoon high, low to mid-70s. And then under clear skies Monday night, we will see temperatures drop back from the upper 40s and to the lower Hudson Valley, all the way to the upper 50s in the boroughs. And then look for that sunshine ahead for our Tuesday. I'm meteorologist Jeff Eno.
1: 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I'm Jonathan O'Halloran on 710 WOR.

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1: Welcome back. Keep Yourself Alive, Queen's very first single, written by Brian May, and later ranked by Rolling Stone magazine among the greatest guitar songs of all time. I think they got that right. 100 years after his death, Rudolph Valentino still haunts Hollywood, not simply as its first great screen idol, but through one of its most enduring mysteries. After Valentino died suddenly at just the age of 31, a veiled woman dressed entirely in black began appearing at his crypt, leaving behind a single red rose. Who was she? What was her connection to Valentino? And how did a private act of devotion become a Hollywood legend that survives to this day? Filmmaker and author Giovanni Stico takes us inside Valentino's extraordinary life, untimely death, and the mystery of the Lady in Black. Next on Coast to Coast AM.
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0: Giovanni Sticco is a filmmaker, producer, director, and author whose fascination with Rudolph Valentino began in childhood. His father, Johnny Stark, a 1950s Hollywood rock and roll and rockabilly pioneer, helped plant that fascination by taking Giovanni, while still a toddler, to Valentino's crypt at Hollywood Memorial Park, giving him his first book about Rudy, and even dressing him up as Valentino for a childhood Halloween contest. That lifelong interest has culminated in Sticco's new book, A Single Rose, The Life and Times of Rudolph Valentino and the Lady in Black, published to mark the centennial of Valentino's 1926 death. The project carries the blessing of Valentino's great niece, Sylvia Valentino, and was also warmly received by Sarah Green, great niece of the legendary Lady in Black. Giovanni, welcome to Coast. How are you?
1: I'm doing well. How are you?
0: I'm well, thank you. Great to speak with you. As I mentioned, you were practically introduced to Valentino before you could talk. What's your earliest memory of Rudy?
1: To be quite frank with you, the only memories I have as a child were photographs that my father took outside of the compound and that sort of thing, though. But it was through years of him telling me the stories about that he used to take me all the time there to for a sense of comfort.
0: And there's a beautiful symmetry here because, your father passed Valentino's story to you, and now you've written a book that passes it to another generation. Did writing this become partly a book about your father?
1: Partially, it was like a dedication to him, almost thanking him for introducing me to Valentino. And the main thing was, I think the motivation was a dedication to the fans and to my father.
0: And how did your dad, again, this Hollywood rock and roll and rockabilly pioneer, how did he become fascinated with a silent film star who died decades earlier?
1: I think it. I think he got fascinated with Valentino when he moved to Hollywood in the 50s, and he had passed an old theater. I think it might have been. I'm trying to think of the name of the theater offhand. I can't remember. It might have been the Mayan Theater or something like that. And there was a big poster outside, and they were showing these.

0: didn't work that way. In the beginning, he was doing odd jobs. He was a dishwasher, a flower picker, whatever. And then he got a job as a dancer, called a taxi dancer, to older women, teaching them how to dance. And then he also started doing some theatrical plays. And then that was around 1913. Then he moved to California in 1916. So I think it was he got the acting bug from being on stage as in plays, and then he moved in 1916.
1: And I'm always curious to learn, you know, how one person becomes a superstar and another person does not. Like, how does a young Italian immigrant arrive in America and somehow become the most desired man on earth?
0: Because America at that time was very Americano, and he was a foreigner. He was Latin. He had an accent. He was exotic looking. And I think they were probably looking for something different, but the reason why he became who he was is because of she worked for the studios, and she was a writer specifically, and her name was June Mathis, and she saw something in Rua Valentina that was very, very unique. And because of that, though, she was the one that discovered him and said, let's get out of the norm, and let's bring this young guy and let's see what he can do.
1: And what was the film that changed everything?
0: I'd have to say it would be The Four Horsemen of the Apocalypse was the first big one for him. He had done a movie earlier called, I'm trying to remember the name of it, though. I think it was, but that was just like an introduction, but it was The Four Horsemen of the Apocalypse that started it off in 21. That was the huge one for him. And of course, after that, he made The Sheik. And that just took it to another level also.
1: Right, right. Mm-hmm. We use the phrase sex symbol pretty casually now, but what happened when women first saw Valentino in The Four Horsemen of the Apocalypse?
0: Oh my gosh, it was memorizing. It was a silent film.
1: Silent film.
0: He knew how to express himself with his eyes and the overacting, and the women just went crazy. It was an instant. He was an instant success because they had never seen anything like this before. He was the first one to really, you know, do what he did.
1: Was it that tango scene in that movie that made him such a cultural phenomenon?
0: Yeah, he was like a bad boy, and he was just exotic, and the men and the women both loved him, and that was that famous tango scene. He pushed the guy to a side, and then he took over, and that just busted wide open for him, though. And then from there, that was it for him. He conquered the highest mountain.
1: Right, then comes, I guess, The Sheik. How big did he become? I mean, I'm not sure how we measure that, but in terms of, well, let's say box office draw, and what kind of fee was he commanding at the height of his power?
0: You know, to be quite frank, though, he was, you got to say, this was in the 20s, though, so it may not seem like a lot today, you know, to this point here, but he was making several thousand dollars a week, and he was probably paid, you know, it could have been somewhere around $100,000 back then. But I don't think he was ever really completely satisfied later on when he became really famous, that he had issues with how much they were. He felt he should have been paid more for what he was doing, though. But he was basically the Elvis Presley of the 20s, by far.
1: Right, right. Yeah.
0: But I think that's a good comparison.
1: And Valentino famously said women weren't in love with him. They were in love with the picture of him on the screen. Did he understand that millions of people were falling in love with someone who didn't actually exist?
0: Yeah, he was aware of it, though. But Valentino was very humble. I think that some people either get it or they get it, but they don't really, it doesn't really register like in a kind of like in a egoistic way. He knew about it, though. But I think because of that fame, he really had to he stayed home a lot, or if he wasn't traveling, but he had to, you know, kind of push himself away because he was just so famous. It was impossible for him to have any privacy. He was so big and so famous, you know. But he loved
1: became a prisoner. Yeah, he became a prisoner.

0: prisoner of his own image.
1: Pretty much, though. And I would say one thing, though. Was he like in the? Was he the same person in movies as he was in real life? No, he was. He was very classy, very charming guy. But he had a sense of. He was a bit shy in real life, which is kind of hard to believe. But he was kind of shy.
0: His first marriage was to actress Jean Acker. One of the strangest episodes in his life. What happened on their wedding night?
1: Well. they checked into a hotel, and she had a breakdown, and she locked him out of the room, and they never consummated. And it was awkward, and he stood by the door and said, you know, let's talk about this and what's wrong. And she says, oh my God, I really regret that I did this and stuff. And she was, let's just say that she chose the other side of the tracks versus, okay. You know.
0: So was it, that, yeah. Was it ever, was it annulled? Was the marriage annulled or?
1: It took about a year or so to basically get this marriage wiped off, you know. Whatever.
0: Right, right.
1: And
0: then comes Natasha Rambova. Who was she? Yeah. And why did she become so important to Valentino?
1: She met Valentino in 1921, I believe, when she was on a set of a movie called Camille. And she was a costume designer. And but strangely enough, though, he chased after her. He was very enticed by her. He was very interested in her, but she didn't chase after him. So she worked on the set. She did costume design, and they kind of hit it off. And they started dating, and she had moved out. She was originally from Utah, and then she moved out to Hollywood, and she was working as a fashion designer for the actors and stuff like that. And that's how they met.
0: And did the studio resent her? Did they think she was controlling their biggest star?
1: Yeah, they didn't like it at all. There was a time when, after a while, that she was not allowed to come on the set because she was too controlling. And Valentino didn't like it either. And they just said, okay. And then later on, they said in a new contract, they said, listen, if you're going to be in movies with us and you're going to be whatever, she's not allowed on the set anymore, or stage or set, whatever, because she was overpowering and very, very, controlling and whatever. And so, yeah, that didn't last too long. So, but, she was a bit too much.
0: And didn't she start introducing him to, let's say the occult or the paranormal?
1: She did. Yeah, she did. Gradually. She was more deep into it than he was. He believed in, you know, he had a spirit guide. His name was Black Feather, who advised him and stuff. But she was more into like, the Egyptian faith and the spiritual stuff and the mediums and all that, the Ouija boards, the seances. He kind of just kind of tagged along, though. He had his own personal relationship with God and with spiritualism and his own, but he wasn't hugely into it. He just kind of came along with her, and he learned it, and he learned about it through her, and that sort of thing.
0: Was he hoping to contact his late mother? Because I know that her death really impacted him.
1: Yeah, she died in 1918, and so there was a seance, and basically they were in a room, and I believe this might have been June Mathis. Or it might have been another. And one of the mediums there or something had said, there's a gentleman in this room who would like to speak with his mother. And then Rudy kind of looked over. He's like, wait a minute. And then he looked over to Natasha and he said, did you tell them that my mother died a couple of years ago? He said, no, we didn't say nothing. And then weird things started to happen. There was a knock at the door and the table was moving. And then he started to realize, you know, this stuff is real. And she did reach out to him to some sort of the some shape or form through the medium. And he was very, very attached to his mother. And she had visited him also at his home as well. But that was the big thing there, is that he was very attached to his mother, not attached to his father at all. And the father in him, well, the father died when he was very young. So his mother coddled him. So he really loved his mother a lot. And so he reached out, and that was that. Yeah.
0: And you said she appeared to him at his home. I mean, he saw what, full on apparitions or what?
1: No, just little indications, you know, movement of, you know, whispers or something when he was partially asleep, the frame moving a little bit, though, little indications, like he would, when he would come home, things would be set up in a certain way. And then when he come back, things would be like a picture would be moved or something like that. So she was definitely there with him because he longed for her. And so, and she knew it. So that was the situation there.
0: And had this gotten out that he was interested in the paranormal, that he was attending seances and so forth, do you think that would have damaged his career, or did it get out?
1: The seances and the spiritual stuff and the occult stuff was very popular in the 1920s. They had little secret little places they would go. I think they knew about it though, but I don't think it really would have done much because he wasn't really doing anything that was abnormal, anything that would be considered to be something that was wrong. He was just really trying to seek out communication with his mother and his spirit guide. But Natasha, I think she definitely dove a little bit deeper into it though. But it was very, very popular in the 20s, and it went on until like the 60s, 70s. It was a very, and I said Harry Houdini did the same thing, or very interested in this type of thing. And it was publicly known, but I don't think it would have done anything because he wasn't doing anything wrong.
0: Right, right. That's right. Harry Houdini and his wife Bess had arranged upon, or before he died, that he would try to reach out to her with a secret message, and she went to a psychic, and it's disputed as to whether that was a successful after-death communication or not. I've sort of read both sides.
1: Mm-hmm. Right.
0: What other aspects of the supernatural was Valentino involved in? Was he interested in things like astral projection?
1: He was interested in that as well. And he was also interested in other things. He dibble-dabbled a little bit with Ouija boards and stuff like that. You know, the problem with these accounts, though, is that they're not ground solid proof. These are just, they could be speculations, they could be truth. We don't know. But he dabbled in it, though, but it wasn't something that, astral projection, actually, when you think about it, though, Natasha, when Rudy died, there's a thing called automatic writing or whatever. They write on a yellow piece of paper and they're supposed to get yes. guidance, and they write stuff down. And he had mentioned that that he was in the astral world, and that it was hard to become adapted to living in that world because he was so attached to living as a physical being and living in at the Falcon Lair. But he was, at the same time, he said he was content. So, yeah, so there was definitely, there was some system belief in that as well, yeah.
0: Well, when we come back, we can talk about Valentino in New York in August of 1926. And he collapses in a hotel, and we'll find out what happened. Giovanni Stico is my guest, and he is a filmmaker, producer, director, author, and we'll also find out about his late father, Johnny Stark, a 1950s Hollywood rock and roll and rockabilly pioneer who really helped plant the fascination for Giovanni with Rudolph Valentino. The new book is A Single Rose, The Life and Times of Rudolph Valentino and The Lady in Black. Back with more of our conversation right here on Coast to Coast AM.

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1: Welcome back. The Raspberries Go All the Way. Its famously suggestive title got it banned by the BBC, but helped turn Eric Carmen and the Raspberries into power pop royalty. Something spectacular is happening 45 million light years away. Astronomers have spotted a new supernova in the spiral galaxy NGC 7331 in Pegasus. And astrophotographers around the world are scrambling to capture it before it fades. Again, it's called SN 2026 AAIV. Such a romantic name. And it's a type LA supernova, the catastrophic destruction of a white dwarf star. Now, you won't spot this one with the naked eye, but with a large telescope or even some smart telescopes, you may actually be able to photograph the light from a star that exploded 45 million years ago. Imagine. Think about that. The light reaching us tonight began its journey when our distant ancestors hadn't even appeared. You can read more of this story in the In the News section up at coasttocoastam.com. 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With Captain Ron, Joshua P. Warren, Sandra Champlain, Heidi Hollis, and the late, great Ian Punnett. 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Hollywood's first great sex symbol died suddenly at age 31. But Rudolph Valentino's story may not have ended there. Giovanni Sticco, The Lady in Black, and a century-old Hollywood mystery, next on Coast to Coast AM.
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0: And we are back with Giovanni Sticco and his new book, A Single Rose, The Life and Times of Rudolph Valentino. And
1: the what seemed to be a successful surgery was not successful. And unfortunately, he didn't live that much longer. I believe he lived only for like about a week or a little bit under. And because he died of sepsis. And it just, in those days, they didn't have penicillin. They didn't have any kind of antibiotics though. So it was a losing battle for him. And it caused it was chaos in the world. Media, people waiting outside to hear news about how he was doing. And when he passed away, it was just, it was so sad.
0: So again, he survives the operation initially, and there seems to be some genuine optimism, like he was bouncing back. Did his doctors actually believe he was going to recover?
1: They did believe so, but what happened was is that it got infected and the sepsis kicked in and the poison went in his body, though, and he just started, he got very, very ill, and there was nothing they could do. They thought it would be successful. They misdiagnosed him with something else instead, and they thought it was a successful surgery, but evidently it wasn't, because that sepsis came into his body, and in those days, they didn't have a cure for that. Like now.
0: Right.
1: You can, yeah, you're fine. But then 1926, there was no cure for that
0: right.
1: Particular
0: and
1: thing.
0: And before he died, though, something extraordinary is happening outside the hospital. You've got, thousands of people gathering, sending flowers, telegrams, prayers. I mean, how unprecedented was that public vigil?
1: Well, I think this was like a one of a kind situation. I don't think anybody had ever, this had never happened to anybody before. I mean, he was the first one. It was so unusual because he captured their hearts, and it was crazy. They had police there on horses. It was chaotic, and people were just, so much tribute was given to him though. And I have never heard of anything like that ever happening. Not even with Elvis. I mean, Elvis to an extent, but this was just one of, it's historical what happened.
0: Right, right. So, did he understand that he was dying at a certain point?
1: Yeah, he did it. Yeah, when he was really getting gravely ill, he was actually, the five doctors had to convince him that he needed to go to the hospital, the doctor, and he kept saying, "No, I'll be okay. I'll just take some medicine, whatever." And until, you know, they kind of said, "You need to go." And he was going to go, but then he collapsed. And so, but toward the end, he knew he was dying. He was very ill. He was only like a little over 100 pounds. He was usually about 165. And then he knew it was his time. And then he died. Yeah.
0: What do we know about his final hours or his final words? Do we know what they were?
1: There was a famous quote, I believe he had said, though, but his final hours is basically, he was visited by a few people, though, and he had said that he was feeling better, that he was going to make a recovery and whatever that case may be. But to be quite frank, though, Valentino knew that he was going to die young. I don't know who, he had an intuition or a spirit guide, but he knew he was going to die young. And, the last days of his life was very tragic. And then he died suddenly, because there's no way he could have beaten that poisoning in his body. Yeah.
0: And when news broke that Valentino was dead, what happened outside the funeral home in New York?
1: Oh my God, it was chaotic. It was there was 100,000 people outside. They rode up. It might have been a little over 100,000. 7 blocks, no, 11 blocks of people in line waiting to.

0: to see, you know, the wake, and there were police officers there, media was there. It was absolute pandemonium what was going on there. I mean, it was in all the newspapers, Valentino dead at 31. And they actually, for 3 days they did this. 3 days of people coming to view the body after he passed away. Yeah.
1: I heard there was rioting in the streets.
0: Yeah. Yeah. There was rioting. They were throwing chairs through the funeral parlor's windows, and they were going nuts. And women were, some women had committed suicide over his death, though. Women were crying. It was just, mind blowing. And this is historical stuff. I mean, I've never heard of anybody that, to that level. He was at a whole new level than most people. He reached higher plateaus than just a guy on the screen. He was just, it was amazing.
1: So these were being mainly women that were taking their own lives out of grief. How tragic. Yeah, how many? Do we know how many?
0: I think there was about maybe a few, two, three, four women when they heard the news that he died. You got to assess him when he was on screen, and the women would look at him, it was like he was talking to them. And they identify that, that he became like their fantasy boyfriend or whatever. And when he died, they took it in a way that if they were actually dating him or they were fascinated by him, obsessed with him though. So yeah. And they just, they, it was hard to cope. It was very, very hard. People were crying in the streets. Women, I'm sure men were crying too. You know, it was so devastating to lose somebody because he was so unique, you know, and it was a very sad day for him.
1: So now I want to get into Dietra Flame. Who was she?
0: She was a friend of, she was a friend of Rudy's. Her parents knew Rudy back in 1919. And he was, you know, like he was, you know, he was making movies. In 1919, he was making a movie called The Eyes of Youth. And what happened was is that her parents said to Rudy, you know, our daughter is very ill. And it was a hospital out in Pasadena. And they said, you know, we would be honored, Rudy, if you could go and see our daughter. And she's a big fan of yours. And so he said, oh, absolutely. I will absolutely go and see her. And he went to the hospital with, he would always bring her a single rose or to see her. And so for a week or a month, I believe, every day he'd go, and she got better and better, and they talked a lot and they laughed and they had a good time and stuff until she got better. And the famous thing is he said that she says, am I going to die? And he said, no, you're not going to die. You're going to live a long, long life. And he said, if one of us should die, whether it be me or you, that we promise each other we'll bring a single rose to your grave or crypt or whatever it is, though. But evidently they made a pact with each other. And so she kept that legacy of going every year of his anniversary, his death anniversary. And they became friends a little bit after that. I'm sorry.
1: Go ahead. No. And so the idea here is that the woman that began visiting the crypt where Valentino was laid to rest, veiled in black, you couldn't see her face. She was all dressed in black with a veil, carrying one single rose. That was Dietra Flame or Flamme.
0: It was, well, you know, it was her, but there are other claims that there were other ladies in black, but she's the most famous one. She was the one that people identified as being the original lady in black, but she wasn't the first lady in black though. First lady in black was Pola Negri when she made that big ordeal, which was almost comical, at Rudy's funeral. But she was the one that most people identified with, yeah.
1: And who was she?
0: Pola Negri was Rudolph Valentino's fiance. She was also a very, very famous actress. She was originally from Poland. She came to Hollywood. She became a big, big star. And they were in love. And this relationship happened right after or a little bit before Valentino's divorce in 1925 from Natasha Rumbova, yeah.
1: And my understanding is neither of them were, neither his, I guess, recently divorced from Natasha. Was she at his bedside when he died, and was his fiance at his bedside? Neither of them.
0: Yeah, they were both in different places. They were not there, but the funeral, like I said, the funeral was in New York. So yeah, Natasha was, she was abroad at the time when she got the phone call that he, that, yeah, so they were not there, but she, Paula did go to the funeral, but just was not there during that time of when he was at the hospital. I don't know why that was, but yeah, I mean, it wouldn't have been enough time because in those days they didn't have airplanes. He had to take a, he had to take a boat or a train, and it would have taken.
1: Well, yeah, they, it was just in its infancy, you know, transatlantic flights and so forth. Lindbergh, in 1927. That's right. So, and why the veil? Why the secrecy? I mean, was Dimitra Flamme, why was she trying to hide her identity, or why the black veil?
0: I like to, I personally feel that, that she did that just to kind of, it was just her way of, I think she just didn't want to be identified who she was. And I think the black thing is obviously the whole thing of the mourning process, though. It might have been her just, I don't know. I think it might have been, I don't know if it, it might have been also, I think, not a, yeah, I would just think that it was just her thing. It was her, it was what she wanted to do. She might have been influenced by Paula Negri, that outfit. She said, I'm going to carry that on. And it kind of concealed her identity. And I forgot to mention that when I was a child, though, we bypassed, when we were entering the cemetery, we saw another lady in black, but I don't think it was her. It might have been so, somebody else who carried on legacy. Yeah.
1: So when your father, Johnny Stark, took you to Hollywood Memorial Park to visit Valentino's crypt, you don't remember this, but he what later told you that the woman in black arrived, the lady in black?
0: Yeah, yeah. She was coming in and we were leaving, and he kind of, she passed by him, he kind of stopped, and then he turned back and looked, and she stopped also, and then she kind of turned to the side, and then she walked out. I, like I said, I don't think, because this is what it was. She stopped going to these death anniversaries around 1954, and then she came back in 1977. I don't think it was her. It might have been somebody else that was carrying on the torch while she, her absence was, you know, evident. Yeah.
1: Right, right. And are, is there still a lady in black delivering a rose to Valentino's crypt?
0: Oh yeah, yeah. It's becoming like a tradition. Yeah, all these. In fact, every year on his death anniversary, which is hosted by Sylvia Valentino, who's become a friend of mine. That's Valentino's niece. A lot of women come dressed in black, and they go there to pay homage, and it's become like a tradition. Yeah.
1: I want you to tell me a little bit more about your father, Johnny Stark. I mean, again, he was this rockabilly pioneer, early, you know, pioneer of rock and roll. He was fascinated with Valentino. He would take you to the Valentino's crypt when you were very young.
0: 40 times. I said, why, Dad? Why 40 times? I said, 40. What was the fascination? He says, I don't know. My father died, and I just became, maybe because Valentino was a strong figure, I could look up to him and whatever. And I says, I said, Dad, why do you take me to the park? I got all these pictures of me wondering, where am I? I'm hanging out in the cemetery. So, but that was his thing. And so, yeah, he was fascinated with Valentino. Yeah, more so.
1: But tell me about who your father was and how he got involved in the music business and the people that he associated with and all the rest. Yeah.
0: Well, my father was a Jersey kid from New Jersey, and he was, he knew from day one that he wanted to be a singer. When his mother died, when he was nine, his father needed, his father said that my son needs some distractions. So my grandfather took my dad to a vocal coach that taught opera, and his name was Henry Armanti, and Henry Armanti was a friend of Enrico Caruso and also learned opera from Enrico Caruso, and he also performed at the Met or something like that. And that's where my father got his vocal training from. And my father was a child prodigy. And that's why he was able to sing all different genres of music, because of that teaching from Henry Armanti in New Jersey.
1: Wow, he learned from Caruso's coach?
0: Yeah, he learned from Enrico Caruso's, Enrico Caruso had a student, and his name was Henry Armanti.
1: So he learned from Caruso's student.
0: Correct. And actually, Caruso and Henry had met maybe like in the late 1918, 19, because Caruso died like in, I don't know, 1922 or something like that. So my father learned. So when my father got the training from Henry Amanti, that's when he really said, you know what, I got something gold here. And man, I'll tell you, my father hit like a four, what's it called? Four octave or something like that, were just phenomenal. And he, fantastic. He was very well trained.
1: And he came out to Hollywood, and who are some of the people that he rubbed shoulders with in sort of the golden age of Hollywood?
0: Well, he came out to Hollywood from Jersey, working at a can factory in 56. And his first friend that he became very good friends with was a very young Gordon Lightfoot.
1: And the Canadian connection.
0: Yeah. Gordon Lightfoot came out to Hollywood, and Gordon Lightfoot was signed to do a couple of records, I think maybe two or three records, with his band, The Four Winds. And they became friends. But Gordon Lightfoot didn't stay too long in LA. But they hung out, and Gordon really had a deep appreciation for my father's range of singing and his style. And they hung out in Hollywood. They used to go to the Brown Derby. And then my father was introduced, because of his agent, his agent's name was Al Simms. He was introduced because Al Simms was connected to Eddie Cochran. So then my father became friends with Eddie Cochran.
1: Wow. 30 Flight Rock, right?
0: Yeah, exactly.
1: Wow, one of the real pioneers of rock and roll.
0: Absolutely.
1: Eddie Cochran.
0: Yeah. Until he passed away.
1: And how long did your father continue performing and recording?
0: Up until his late 70s. Up until his late 70s, he kept going. But historically, I meant all throughout the 50s, the 60s, and 70s, it just kept on getting better and better and better. What he was doing, it was amazing.
1: And the last time he took you to see Rudolph Valentino's Crypt, you remember?
0: I was probably about 12, 13 years old. And I kind of kept the tradition going on after that, you know.
1: All right, when we come back, we'll talk about, after Valentino's passing, all of the incidents of hauntings and ghostly apparitions and the like that were attributed to Valentino, both at the Ambassador Hotel, where he passed away, and Falcon's Lair, his home. Giovanni Stico stays with us as we talk about Rudolph Valentino, right here on Coast to Coast AM.
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12: 74 degrees at 4 o'clock. Good morning, I'm Jonathan O'Halloran, and here's what's happening. Officials are confirming one death tied to a Legionnaires outbreak in the South Bronx.
13: So far, 8 other people have been infected, according to the city's Department of Health. 1 out of the 10 cooling towers ordered to be cleaned and disinfected after preliminary testing showed positive results for Legionella is located at Yankee Stadium. This outbreak is centered on the Melrose and Morrisania sections, including zip codes 10451 and 10456. Health officials are urging anyone who is in the affected area since the end of August and experiencing flu-like symptoms to seek medical attention. This marks the city's second Legionnaires cluster this summer after an outbreak on the Upper East Side killed 11 people. I'm Lizzie Radabali, WOR News.
12: An arrest has been made in a Washington Heights murder in which a young mother died in front of her child.
14: After 41-year-old Tyleek Thompson was arrested and walked out of the 33rd precinct, relatives of the victim standing behind sidewalk barricades shouted at him. Detectives allege Thompson beat 27-year-old Lovay Williams to death in her apartment a week ago. She was found in her bed with injuries to her face and neck, and her 7-year-old daughter was home at the time. Thompson and Williams were reportedly in a relationship. Chad Erickson, WOR News.
12: For many analysts, it feels all but certain that the Federal Reserve will raise interest rates at their meeting this week, citing recent economic data.
15: See, the big issue here is inflation, which held steady in August at 3.4%, well above the Fed's target rate of 2%. Everyday items from food to airfare to gas and clothing seeing higher prices compared to a year ago. And to make matters worse, Americans' paychecks just aren't keeping up here. According to that same data, adjusted for inflation, earnings actually decreased 0.3% from August 2025 to 2026.
12: The NYPD is investigating the fatal shooting of 2 men in a Brooklyn playground Friday.
16: Police say it happened at around 10:30 p.m. at Howard Playground near Mother Gaston Boulevard in Brownsville. A 33-year-old man was shot in the neck and a 35-year-old man was shot in the chest and ankle. Both victims died at the hospital. The New York Daily News reports a neighbor who heard the shots says there have been shootings there before, but it's been relatively calm in recent years. However, he added, he always hears older teenagers hanging out there in the late evening hours after the playground has closed. Lisa Salvati, WOR News.
12: President Trump drawing some attention during his visit to Ireland over the weekend as he discusses a range of issues with a number of Irish leaders.
17: During this 2-day trip, President Trump met with government leaders, including Ireland's President Catherine Connolly, who welcomed him at her official residence on Saturday, Trump calling her, quote, terrific. President Trump also meeting with Ireland's prime minister, where the two discussed a wide range of issues, including the war in Iran and the economy. The president shocked many when he told reporters that it would be great to see a reunified Ireland and Northern Ireland.
12: New reporting suggests Long Island has the strongest home sellers market in the country.
18: 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However, that is not the case for Long Island. In the platform's ranking of the top 6 sellers markets in the U.S., Long Island topped those charts, boasting 35% fewer sellers in Nassau and Suffolk counties than buyers. Right behind Long Island is northern New Jersey, where sellers outnumber buyers by 20%. The other top markets for sellers include Providence, Milwaukee, Central New Jersey, and Montgomery County, Pennsylvania. Liz Warner, WOR News.
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12: In sports, the Yankees shut out the Mets 2-0. The Jets beat the Titans 23-10. Breece Hall ran for over 100 yards and a touchdown to lead New York. Geno Smith played well, throwing for 215 yards and just 5 incompletions. And the Giants took down the Cowboys 28-20. Jackson Dart with 3 passing touchdowns. Isaiah Likely with 8 catches for 78 yards and 2 scores of his own.
21: Here's your WOR Weather Channel forecast. Catching some stray showers maybe, lower Hudson Valley and into northern New Jersey, partly cloudy otherwise. We are headed back to the low to mid-60s. We'll call it upper 60s, though, for the boroughs. Monday, partly sunny early on, gradual clearing, afternoon high, low to mid-70s. And then under clear skies Monday night, we will see temperatures drop back from the upper 40s and to the lower Hudson Valley, all the way to the upper 50s in the boroughs, and then look for that sunshine ahead for our Tuesday. I'm meteorologist Jeff Eno.
12: 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I'm Jonathan O'Halloran on 710 WOR.

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1: Welcome back. America, Ventura Highway. Now, the Ventura Freeway is real, of course, but there's no official Ventura Highway. Dewey Bunnell of America dreamed up the name for my childhood California road trip. For all the T-Rex skeletons we've dug up, there's something scientists have almost never found: a trail of its footprints. Until now, researchers in North Dakota have confirmed four enormous T-Rex tracks, each about 3 feet long, stretching across 23 feet of ancient ground. They're more than 66 million years old, and they suggest this particular T-Rex was simply strolling along roughly the pace of a human walking. For one brief moment, you're not looking at its bones. You're literally following in the footsteps of a T-Rex. You can read more of this story in the news section of coasttocoastam.com. Well, you've heard George Norrie explore the unexplained on the radio. Now you can watch him do it. Strange Universe with George Norrie takes on UFOs, consciousness, ancient mysteries, life and death, and some of the biggest unanswered questions about who we are and what else might be out there. It's Strange Universe with George Norrie, streaming now on Spark TV. You can find it at strangeuniverse.show. Strangeuniverse.show. Rudolph Valentino died in 1926, but some say he never really left. Ghostly sightings, strange encounters at Falcon Lair, the Ambassador Hotel, and beyond. Giovanni Stico takes us inside the haunting afterlife of Hollywood's first great screen idol. 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

0: Giovanni Stico is with us, filmmaker, producer, director, author, the son of Johnny Stark, the rock and roll rockabilly pioneer. And Giovanni is the author of a brand new book called A Single Rose, The Life and Times of Rudolph Valentino and the Lady in Black. So after Valentino's death in August of 1926, we're talking 100 years ago now, just over 100 years, there was, his home, his sanctuary, Falcon Lair. Tell us about Falcon Lair. Did he build it? What was it like?
1: Actually, he didn't build it. He actually bought it from a real estate guy in 1925. And he only lived in the house for about a year. It was the real estate guy and another gentleman who actually designed this Spanish style villa with it was about 4 acres. And
0: I have to get you to speak up, Giovanni. I can barely hear you.
1: Can you hear me now?
0: Yes.
1: Okay. I got to get closer. Yeah. So yeah, he bought it. He only lived there for about a year, and he bought it from a realtor for $175,000 at the Falcon Lair. But he didn't. Like I said, it was only about a year that he lived there before his passing.
0: And what was it like? What did this place look like?
1: Oh, it was his safe haven. It was his little paradise. He called it paradise there. He had quiet time. He could do horseback riding. He could be with his animals. He could do fencing. He really loved being at home because the pressures of being a celebrity, he had to be a somewhat of a recluse. So that was his safe haven. He had parties there. He cooked a lot, worked on his cars. He absolutely loved living there. It was a very big place too.
0: Yeah, roughly how many rooms do we know?
1: But I believe they said it was about 16 rooms. It was big.
0: 16 rooms, right.
1: Yeah, it was a big place, yeah. And, but he, the problem there is that he,

0: people to go there. But at the same time, I think people were probably more lured to going there because of these, I guess it was their way of being closer to Rob Valentino. And it went on to other people as well. You know, he wasn't the first, but it was very scary, you know?
1: And you mentioned Harry Carey, who was a very famous, well, he started out in silent films. He played in a lot of Westerns into the 30s and the 40s. Mm-hmm. Was it at Falcon Lair that Harry Carey saw Valentino's ghost, or was that at the Ambassador Hotel in New York where Valentino collapsed?
0: Well, no, it was at Falcon's Lair. It was at Falcon's Lair. He rented that place out, and it was notorious as probably one of the most haunted houses in Hollywood, in L.A. I mean, it's notoriously haunted. It was notoriously haunted, and it continued on for years because you see, when he died, I guess he didn't want to. I mean, though he was, you know, on the other side, I mean, he could easily, you know, have stayed there as well, you know, as a spirit. But he was very attracted to that home. He loved living there. And so he wanted to, you know, when people would come over, he never tried to do anything wrong or scare them. It was just, you know, he was just there. And fair warning to those who would stay there that they would experience some type of paranormal activity. And the other one was the lady who actually bought the house, Doris Duke. She was a tobacco, her father was a tobacco, kind of like, he was a tobacco, big, huge company, and she lived there. And from 1953 into the 80s, notorious hauntings, her and her butler saw, images of him, in a, gear, like, when you go horseback riding, and all those type of things. And
1: equestrian kind of outfit. Yeah. They saw Valentino. His ghost.
0: Yes, they saw his ghost. Yeah. Now, if it was me, I mean, I would have ran. I would not have stayed in that house. I'd be scared. But it went on for years.
1: What happened to Falcon's Lair? Is it still in Hollywood?
0: No, they tore it down in 2006. They tore it down. It was just, well, they tried to repair it, though, but there was just so much water damage and there was stuff in the house that they just felt it's going to be a loss. There would be a lot of money being spent. And, you know, realtor, you know, people were like buying out land in Beverly Hills and they, you know, it was a hot commodity for land. But also, a lot of construction guys and people that were, you know, fixing up the place as they were trying to do so, they also experienced weird things happening in the house. They used to when things would move and they would chalk it out and they come back and something would, you know, would be in a different place. Or the piano lid would be closed and then they'd come back and it would be lifted up and they would hear piano music in other rooms that scared them. Some left, some stayed. It was scary.
1: And there's a story in the book. Is Siddhartha, is that your son?
0: That's my son, yeah.
1: Your son. Didn't he see, you took him to the Hollywood Memorial Park to see Valentino's crypt, and didn't he see a ghost?
0: Yeah, he inherited what my father inherited. My father was psychic. He could see ghosts and cold spots, and he inherited. I inherited a little bit, though, and he turned back and he looked, and he saw what it was. Appeared to be some type of an apparition in the distance, yeah. Because Rudolph Valentino was notorious for visiting his grave. He used to say that he loved when people would bring him roses and flowers. He really appreciated his fans, and especially the female fans. And also his dog was seen running around in that mausoleum area, which is kind of strange. But yeah, he used to visit there. And he probably periodically, he knows that people come to see him, and he loves when people visit him, yeah.
1: So people still report seeing Valentino's ghost?
0: Some do, and some people have done little seances and stuff like that. They've claimed to have seen him or felt the presence of him, cold spots, that type of thing, though. It doesn't surprise me that why wouldn't he want to be there? He loved his fans and stuff like that. And I think, yeah, my son has the ability to see things that, what is it called, sixth sense or something of that caliber.
1: Yeah.
0: So I've seen ghosts, but they're always like to the corner of your eye, if you know what I'm talking about. But some people can see it much longer.
1: And have you ever seen Valentino's ghost?
0: No, I've never seen his ghost. But my son claimed to have seen it. But I've seen other strange things, you know, spirits and anomalies and stuff like that. But I didn't have a chance to see his ghost.
1: So your son saw someone who might have been Valentino, a ghost. How did he identify him? Did you like show him a picture?

0: here, this is Rudolph Valentino, and he said, yeah, that's what I saw, or that's who I saw?
1: He had known what Valentino looked like and that sort of thing. It was a young Valentino, probably even prior to 1926, more of a much more healthier Valentino, maybe around 1921, 1920. And he says as he walked, he turned and he saw something in the distance that kind of smiled and kind of waved at him. Though it's hard to believe it, though, but these things really do happen. They really do happen, though. And just talking about it, it's like my hair standing on my arms, because he's known for visiting his grave. Yeah, he's known for it.
0: Is he still at the Hollywood Memorial Park, or did they move his body, or where is he now?
1: Still say that, like, yeah, he's still there. He's actually in her husband, Jim Mathis's husband's spot. They still say that he's temporarily borrowing it still. After 100 years later, I don't think he's going anywhere. I think he's going to stay.
0: Because he didn't have a burial plot, so no, the screenwriter June Mathis gave him her husband's?
1: Husband's crypt, and they got a divorce. But Natasha had wanted, she offered to put her family's, they had some plot areas in upstate New York or something, and they said, well, we can let me put Rudy there. And then the studio or somebody, family member said, family said, no, we're going to go with June Mathis's. They voluntarily, but Valentino was actually buried first in June Mathis's crypt. And then when she died the following year, then they did the switch over, and then he just stayed there, and that was it. He didn't have much liquid money. He was very, very bad with money, but he did have assets. But he didn't plan his funeral out. But he planned other things out, like who was going to get what. But I don't, maybe he didn't expect this to happen so quickly. But I don't know.
0: Why do you suppose he was haunting Falcon's Lair, and why is he still hanging around? Is there unfinished business?
1: No. Sometimes some people. I as I said before, he loved living there. And sometimes it's hard to say goodbye to the physical world. And sometimes, I'm not saying necessarily him, but some people, they don't want to cross over. They like where they're at. They're familiar with it. They're familiar with family there. And when they go to the other side, sometimes they're confused. Like Rudy said to Natasha, that he felt confused. He didn't know what was going on. He was slowly adapting to it, though, but it was so vastly different that he missed his life as a physical person. And I think he just really loved the amenities of living there. But I don't know if since they tore it down in 2006, though, I don't know. I know there's some of they did something to the place, but I don't know if his spirit is still there. But there's some parts of the building that are still there.
0: Yeah, the horse barns, I think.
1: The barns and like the front edge, the gate, that's still there, and there's some other little things. Yeah.
0: Have you been to Falcon's Lair, or at least the property?
1: No, I've never been there. But my dad used to go there. My dad used to go there all the time. My dad really liked Valentino. He used to go there, but he never was invited inside. Yeah, that's he never was able to go inside.
0: You mentioned your dad, Johnny Stark. He met Gordon Lightfoot. Did he meet or hang around any of the other, great rock and roll pioneers like Chuck Berry or Elvis, or you mentioned Eddie Cochran? Anyone else he rubbed shoulders with?
1: He rubbed shoulders with, Gene Vincent when he did the Louisiana Hayride. He opened up for Gene Vincent in, I believe it's in Shreveport. I think it might be Shreveport or something like that.
0: Shreveport, Louisiana. Yes. The Louisiana Hayride.
1: Yeah, he opened up for Gene Vincent. He went backstage, and Gene Vincent was there. And he said, Johnny, man, I'll tell you, man, you really knocked him down. Man, you are something else. Man, you're going to make it big, Johnny. And then my dad was so pleased to hear that from Gene Vincent. And he remembers seeing Gene Vincent walk off. And he said, Johnny, you're going to be okay. And then Gene Vincent just walked up on the stage. The lights were everywhere, and people were screaming for Gene Vincent. And that was a very, very memorable part of my dad's life. And Gene Vincent was the other person. Gordon Lightfoot, Eddie Cochran. I mean, he had met other people through the years. He did a gig with Frankie Valli, the Frankie Avalon, and Connie Francis in Baltimore in the 50s. And then he did a gig with Richie Valens in downtown LA, and that's before he died. And he did something.
0: Wow.
1: He did a gig with in Jersey in the 70s with Little Anthony Imperials. It was called the The Downbeat Club.
0: Wow. Did your did you ever hear the story of Ritchie Valens? He was performing. He was when he was in high school in Southern California. He used to perform for his friends. He would take his guitar to school and he would play under the same tree in the schoolyard. And all his friends would gather around and they'd listen to him sing. Well, one day Ritchie Valens was away from school because he was attending his grandfather's funeral. And that very day, there was a plane crash, a mid-air collision between two planes right over the school. And the debris from these planes came pouring down out of the sky. And I believe they killed some of the students. Some of them were underneath that tree where Ritchie used to sit and play for his friends. Can you imagine?
1: I know that's so tragic. I never heard that story because the only thing I really know about Ritchie is La Bamba, the movie. But that is crazy, though. I mean, you never know. I mean, you never know.
0: Well, he was so afraid of flying, and yet he was so afraid of flying, and yet he got on that plane with Buddy Holly and the Big Bopper in February of 1959. He wasn't supposed to be on that plane. He was supposed to be on the bus. But he won a coin toss for the last scene of the plane. Mm-hmm. And when he won that coin toss, he said, "Oh, I've never won anything." And then, of course, tragedy ensued.
1: Yeah, he was sick. He was sick. He had gotten a cold on a bus or something. And he said, they said, "Yeah, man, it'll be cool. Man, it'll be nice and warm," or something like that on the plane. And I think they crashed somewhere like in Iowa or something.
0: In a cornfield. Yes, after performing at the surf ballroom.
1: Yeah, exactly. My dad has said that Ritchie Valens was I once asked my dad, I said, "How was Ritchie Valens?" He said, "Ritchie Valens was very, very humble. He was a very, very nice guy. He was young. He was like 17 years old or something." My dad was a few years older than him. So, yeah.
0: Hmm. We're going to open up the phone lines and take questions and comments when we come back about Rudolph Valentino. Again, the book is A Single Rose, The Life and Times of Rudolph Valentino and the Lady in Black. Now, was it the great niece, of the Lady in Black, Sarah Green?
1: Sarah. Mm-hmm. Yes.
0: She reached out to you or you found her? How did that happen?
1: Actually, I found her on Facebook. She belongs to the We Never Forget Rudolph Valentino's, website. She had made a public notice that she was the great niece of Dietra Flamay. And then I reached out to her and I said, I was trying to make a movie about, because ultimately my goal is to make a movie about Rudy and from the book, based off the book. And she was very nice to me and she read my book and she said, "My guy, I love him." Yeah.
0: And also one of the descendants of Rudolph Valentino also supports the project.
1: Sylvia Valentino, the great niece of Rudolph Valentino. She loved the book.
0: Niece. Mm-hmm. All right. Well, we'll take a time out when we come back again. Questions and comments. You know what else I want to ask you about? This is quite a departure, but I know you've got a comic book out all about Area 51, and I know you've visited Area 51. Would you be good to talk about that as well when we come back, Giovanni?
1: Sure. Absolutely, absolutely.
0: Fantastic. All right, we'll do that. Giovanni Sticchi is with us. Sticco, my apologies. Giovanni Sticco. Back with more of Coast to Coast right after this.

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1: Hey, welcome back. Here's something you don't see every night. Two brilliant green fireballs, thousands of miles apart, within 48 hours. One streaked over Maryland and Virginia, rattling homes with a sonic boom. Then another tore across the Mediterranean between Spain and Mallorca, reportedly turning night into day. The European fireball was clocked at an astonishing 148,000 miles an hour. The eerie green color likely came from vaporized metals and ionized oxygen. And here's the kicker. Both appeared during the relatively minor Epsilon Perseid meteor shower, which normally doesn't put on anything like this kind of show. You can read more about this in the carousel up at coasttocoastam.com. 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UFOs, military secrets, and what may be hiding beyond the perimeter. 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

0: Giovanni, we've spent the evening talking about Rudolph Valentino and seances and astral projection and sort of the supernatural side of old Hollywood. There's another side of your work that I think Coast listeners are going to love. You've actually traveled to Area 51 and you turned that fascination into a comic book called 51. So let's head out into the Nevada desert. What drew you there?
1: Well, I got into UFOs because of living in Las Vegas. That's where I started seeing UFOs and stuff. And I had a friend who said, you should check out Area 51. And every time I went out there, though, it was just, it's just interesting because there's like 98 people that live in Rachel, Nevada. It's very desolate. It's just nothing out there. It's just open range and you've got this little alien in place, but the thought that maybe there was something out there, an extraterrestrial highway, I kept going back and I said, you know, I want to make a movie out of this, which turned ultimately into a comic book. And I'm just so fascinated with Area 51 and the things I've seen out there are crazy, you know?
0: And did you hang out at the airport and watch the Janet Airlines flights fly out of there and into Area 51?
1: Actually, I did. I shot some video footage. I wasn't on the property. I saw the plane parked. I saw the scientists come out and I videoed it. And I actually told, George Knapp about it. And George says, we appreciate you. We want to, you know, give that to us, though, but we're good on the video stuff. But for me, it was exciting to see, that aircraft and see the, and all the windows are like blacked out. You can't see who's flying it. And they have their own separate winger or they have their own separate area where they, park and you're not allowed, nobody's allowed to talk to them. And they come and they go and that's it. It's fascinating. That's right on South Las Vegas Boulevard.
0: So tell me about the first time you drove into that lonely stretch of Nevada desert. What did it feel like approaching one of the world's most famous restricted military installations?
1: It was actually, it's quite beautiful in the daytime. It's a lot of like, you know, hills and mountains and a lot of hills. And, as I got closer and closer to things, I said to myself, this is really, really cool. And then, of course, there's the indications of, alien things going on there. You have, of course, you've got the black mailbox, the fresh alien jerky shop. Then you started getting into the alien museum research facility. Then, of course, the painted rock and says, something like, I want to believe or something like that. And then, of course, the little alien in. And of course, you've got the, but I tried to go to the back that I tried to go toward the Area 51, gates there, but we were driving an RV and it was too rough on the RV and the terrain was too tough and it was difficult to get out there, you know, that's the thing. But I just kept going out there and I said, I'm going to come up with an idea to make a movie. And then, of course, to make the comic book. Yeah.
0: Did you see anything, any strange lights in the sky or anything
1: that you couldn't explain
0: out of Area 51? Tell me about it.
1: Oh, yeah. The last time I went out there, though, I decided to park my car. I went out to, you know, I had some food and I left the little alien in and I went back up to the extraterrestrial sign and I parked my car there and I was listening to Coast to Coast. It was funny. There's always talking about UFOs and stuff. So I decided to go outside and it's freezing outside. That's Lincoln County. It's freezing out there in the winter. And I took my camera and I pointed up to the sky. Didn't see anything. But later when I looked at it though, there were things zipping around the sky. And that was on a Wednesday. And there's supposed to be some kind of strong activity that goes in on a Wednesday. And then of course, another time I went there, I saw something that looked like a moon or something that kept getting smaller and smaller, kept on dropping down and down. And then this spiritual person, I don't know what it was, but as soon as that moon thing dropped down, this thing raced past the vehicle that was going, 60 miles an hour? And it zipped past me and then zipped down into a hill and vanished. And wow. I've seen orange orbs in the sky. I mean, that place is really heavily, I'm talking major extraterrestrial and paranormal is going on in Area 51. If anybody says it doesn't exist, everybody's got a story about Area 51, the residents that live there, the whole 98 people and the jerky guy.
0: You know, the jerky guy.
1: the jerky guy. And then that's what made me want to make, I made the movie. We were making the movie. Unfortunately, the investor passed away halfway filming it. And, that starred Daisy De La Hoya from the TV show Rock of Love with Bret Michaels on VH1. I put her in it. And I also put her in the comic book as well.
0: Yeah, tell us about the comic book. How do we get it? And I mean, it's beautifully done.
1: Thank you. Thank you so much. Yeah. That's available on my Ko-Fi store. You can get that one. I think
0: what's
1: that was
0: the,
1: your
0: what's
1: favorite.
0: What's the Ko-Fi store? How do we
1: Ko-Fi,
0: get it?
1: Ko-Fi, basically, there's a, I believe they put a link on your page. It's Ko-Fi is just a place where people can share independent, writers and creators to go there and purchase the book. And I put all my books on there where people can go and purchase digital books, no hard copies, and they can go in and out in a couple seconds and they got the book in the mail. I mean, in their email. Yeah.
0: And so if they, it's ko-fi.com. And then they just type in your name, Giovanni Stico, and that'll take you to your store.
1: Correct. Or they can just go to the Coast to Coast, biography section of my name there, and they can click on, there's a separate link for the Valentino book, and there's another link which they can go through all the different books, like the Anunnaki comic book or the Scorpion or the other Gothic horror stuff like that. And, that's, it's all in that store. It's like, I don't know, like 9, 10, 11 books in there, comic books and regular books. Yeah.
0: There it is.
1: As well, as well as my dad's biography book is in there as well. Yeah.
0: I am Johnny Stark.
1: Mm-hmm. Correct. Yeah.
0: All right. Yes. So if you go to the Coast about the show section where it tells you what's going on tonight's show, under websites, you'll see ko-fi.com/Giovanni Stico. All right. So the comic book is called 51. You've got another one called Anunnaki.
1: Mm-hmm. Correct. Yeah. I got that. That's the other one that, actually I was featured on, Comic Crusaders, owned by Al Mega. He's out of New York, and he did a lovely write-up about those, the Anunnaki and 51, and it said it's really. I like cinematic writing. I like to have people feel what I'm seeing, you know, because a lot of people can't go there. They can't go to. But the Anunnaki thing is about Pine Gap. It's not about Area 51, because supposedly there was an Anunnaki that had been seen roaming around in Pine Gap, Australia. So that gave me an idea to do another comic of that particular one as well as the
0: Pine 51. Gap in Australia. Is that what, is that the new Area 51? They call it Area 52?
1: No, it's like another Area 51. It's in, Alice Springs, Australia. It's been around for a long time. You know, a lot of Americans work there. It's been around there since maybe like the 50s or 60s. And anybody who asked them, so what do you do? What do you do in this Pine Gap area? Oh, we're just they never say that they're working for, they never say, oh, we work for, Pine Gap at the Area 51, kind of like the second Area 51, place. And they always use some other excuse. They never admit they work there. So that's the thing about
0: all right.
1: That place.
0: We're going to grab some calls. I think people want to also talk about Rudolph Valentino. So let's say hi to Allison in Portland, Maine. Allison, good morning. Welcome to Coast.
2: Oh, hi. Thanks. You said a little bit in passing about Valentino's dog. I mean, I heard he was a really big animal lover, and that even one of his horses, Jaden, I think was his name, he was at his memorial service and everything. And could you just talk maybe about that, about his relationship to animals? And also, Did Valentino and Houdini ever cross paths or anything? Did they know each other? Because just coincidentally, they died the same year, just a few months apart. And of course, they were both interested in various kinds of mysticism and stuff. So thank you. Thank you.
0: Good questions, Allison. So first of all, Valentino's love for animals. She wants to hear more about that.
1: Valentino was very, he loved, you know, he had dogs. He had horses, and he was like an animal lover, and that's something that Sylvia Valentino had mentioned to me, that it's so nice that you show the other side, that my uncle loved animals and he respected horses and any kind of animals. He was very, very kind to them though. And the second question is, did Valentino know Houdini? I don't know if he did, though. I never really looked into that aspect. Yes, there were some coincidences with the paranormal and the seances and stuff like that. But I don't know if they ever had crossed paths with each other, though. That's one thing I don't know about much. But I know that his dog, like I said before, was seen around the mausoleum area running around as a spirit. And I thought that was kind of interesting though, but he had a tremendous respect for animals. I also have a tremendous respect for, I love cats and dogs and all kinds of animals. And, yeah, Valentin was a very kind guy. He loved people. He was very kind. He was very classy, and he just was an admirer of animal rights, and he loved animals, and that was a very kind side of him that was noticed by Sylvia. She said that my uncle was he loved animals tremendously. Yeah,
0: it is interesting. Yeah. Houdini dies in, well, he died Halloween 1926.
1: Yeah. Correct.
0: Valentino died in August of 1926, but they both died of peritonitis.
1: Yeah,
0: isn't that interesting?
1: You know, but it is interesting. They said that Harry was like, he got punched in the stomach or something. Do you believe that story?
0: Yeah, he had this long-standing bet that he could take a punch from anybody. But someone snuck up, I think it was a student at McGill University, snuck up sort of and hit him before he was prepared. You know, he would sort of strengthen his abdominal muscles, getting prepared to take the punch, but he didn't have time. He wasn't prepared. And he got sort of sucker punched. And that he died from diffuse peritonitis.
1: Yeah. Now, there is a theory that people believe that when Valentino fought that journalist for calling him a powder puff, that he also, Valentino had also been punched as well. But we don't know if that was the reason.
0: Oh, that's right. They had that boxing match on the roof of the Ambassador Hotel where he collapsed.
1: Right. Yeah. He wanted to prove that he wasn't just, you know, flash in the pants. He was trying to prove his manlyhood by, you know, justifying that was just a bunch of nonsense.
0: Right.
1: And he got punched too. And some people said that might have been the reason why as well. He got sucker
0: Isn't
1: punched.
0: That?
1: Maybe. Yeah.
0: Interesting. Interesting. All right. Let's say hi to Robert on the west of the Rockies in Omaha, Nebraska. I don't think that's.
3: Yeah,
0: west
3: Mr. Devine, I'd like to ask you about the film biographies of Valentino. Did you enjoy both of them? And were there any major discrepancies that you noticed? You know, Hollywood always takes liberties with the truth, but is there any major discrepancies that you noticed?
1: As far as
0: in the
1: as
0: biopics,
1: as
0: the these are biopics. Mean, he's talking about
1: biopics. Yeah, I'll be quite. I really didn't like any of them, and neither did the Valentino family. Like the Anthony Dexter one, though. They didn't show Natasha and that, and the one that was done. That none of them, even Rudolph Nervier, I kind of didn't like them either. They didn't stick to the facts. It was all sugar-coated, and it just didn't seem right. So I really didn't like the movies much. So, I mean, Anthony Dexter did a good job, but what he had to work with was really not that good, you know. And the Valentino family sued the studio because of that. They didn't follow the story correctly. And and Gene Valentino, who was Rudy's nephew, he couldn't stand any of those movies. He didn't like any of them. So Sylvia said, my God, Giovanni, your book is so nice. It's the first one that we really enjoy that really kind of sticks to the facts, but it has a certain, a hybrid mode to it though. But yeah, I didn't like any of the movies. I thought they were just, they made movies weird in those days, you know, like Harry Houdini too. They said he died in a tank and I don't know, whatever. He was doing a stunt. So not really.
0: I think that was, was that the one starring Paul Tony Michael Curtis. Glacier? Oh, there was another one with Paul Michael Glacier that played Houdini as well.
1: Yeah, there was a Tony Curtis. Was it Tony Curtis? No, Tony Curtis played him, who I actually met in Vegas. He was a lot of fun. I didn't like any of the Valentino movies, sadly. And there's been some new ones, but I'm not interested in watching the same thing over and over again. Yeah.
0: You sound like an old soul. Like, do you prefer the movies from the 30s and the 40s?
1: I like the movies of some movies from the 20s. I've been watching a lot of Valentino movies, but growing up in Hollywood, you know, I have a tendency to like older films up until the 80s is when it kind of stopped, especially horror movies and stuff like that. But I have an old soul. That's what my dad said. You have an old soul, you know, and I'm so glad that he taught me all these things about movies, and it was a lot of fun, you know.
0: Favorite film from the 1930s, what would it be?
1: Favorite film of the 1930s, I would say Dracula, 1931.
0: The Universal Dracula with Bela Lugosi.
1: Yeah, yeah. My dad loved Bela Lugosi, and he loved Boris Karloff and The Mummy. So we used to sit around at night with candles and lay on bean bags and watch these old movies. And it was a lot of, my dad was so much fun. He really loved classic old movies, you know. And that's the thing. I learned all of this from my dad. Yeah.
0: Would he have shared your passion for UFOs?
1: Yeah, because we saw one together in Vegas, maybe 15, 16 years ago, a mothership, the same UFO ship that Dan Aykroyd said that he saw, somewhere, I'm not sure where he said he had saw it. There was, somewhere. And, actually he talked about it with David Sarita on Coast to Coast. So he was a mothership that just sat there, and it just sat there. And yeah, so it was amazing.
0: What did your dad say when he saw that?
1: I said, Dad, what do you think that is? What do you think is floating up there? What do you think is going on? He says, you know, Johnny, I don't know. I don't know what it is. And we got cameras, and those days cell phones were like the flip phones or whatever they were. And they tried to take pictures of it though, but it didn't move. It was like a fire in the sky with like lights blinking, and it stretched for miles. And so he did experience that UFO sighting with me. And it was Vegas is such a huge hotspot, even in the city, Las Vegas, Mike. There's so many UFOs. I've seen tons of UFOs there. Amazing place. If you want to see UFOs, you go to Vegas.
0: I've never seen one. I've been talking about this stuff for over 30 years. I've never seen one.
1: You know who's the same? I know, it's funny. Is that Steven Spielberg has never seen a UFO either.
0: Huh. Again, Giovanni, how do we get a copy of A Single Rose, The Life and Times of Rudolph Valentino and The Lady in Black, as well as your comic books, Area 51 and Anunnaki?
1: Yeah, use a space. Just go to ko-fi.com if you want. You can go to the website here on Coast to Coast. 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
0: All right, yeah, we've linked up to the website here at coasttocoastam.com.
1: Great.
0: Giovanni, great speaking with you again. Thank you so much.
1: Thank you so much. God bless you.
0: For George Norrie, George Knapp, Connie Willis, Lisa Garr, Rich Barra, Ryan Recker, Tom Danheiser, Dan Galati, Gina Salvati, Michael Cozio, Donna Walker, and Alex Fernandez, I'm Richard Serrett. Thank you for your ears and your voices, your beautiful voices. Until next time, so long for now.

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2: 74 degrees at 5 o'clock. Good morning, I'm Jonathan O'Halloran, and here's what's happening. Officials are confirming one death tied to a Legionnaires outbreak in the South Bronx.
3: So far, 8 other people have been infected, according to the city's Department of Health. 1 out of the 10 cooling towers ordered to be cleaned and disinfected after preliminary testing showed positive results for Legionella is located at Yankee Stadium. This outbreak is centered on the Melrose and Morrisania sections, including zip codes 10451 and 10456. Health officials are urging anyone who is in the affected area since the end of August and experiencing flu-like symptoms to seek medical attention. This marks the city's second Legionnaires cluster this summer after an outbreak on the Upper East Side killed 11 people. I'm Lizzie Radabali, WOR News.
2: An arrest has been made in a Washington Heights murder in which a young mother died in front of her child.
4: After 41-year-old Tyleek Thompson was arrested and walked out of the 33rd precinct, relatives of the victim standing behind sidewalk barricades shouted at him. Detectives allege Thompson beat 27-year-old Lovay Williams to death in her apartment a week ago. She was found in her bed with injuries to her face and neck, and her 7-year-old daughter was home at the time. Thompson and Williams were reportedly in a relationship. Chad Erickson, WOR News.
2: For many analysts, it feels all but certain that the Federal Reserve will raise interest rates at their meeting this week, citing recent economic data.
5: See, the big issue here is inflation, which held steady in August at 3.4%, well above the Fed's target rate of 2%. Everyday items from food to airfare to gas and clothing seeing higher prices compared to a year ago. And to make matters worse, Americans' paychecks just aren't keeping up here. According to that same data, adjusted for inflation, earnings actually decreased 0.3% from August 2025 to 2026.
2: The NYPD is investigating the fatal shooting of 2 men in a Brooklyn playground Friday.
6: Police say it happened at around 10:30 p.m. at Howard Playground near Mother Gaston Boulevard in Brownsville. A 33-year-old man was shot in the neck and a 35-year-old man was shot in the chest and ankle. Both victims died at the hospital. The New York Daily News reports a neighbor who heard the shots says there have been shootings there before, but it's been relatively calm in recent years. However, he added, he always hears older teenagers hanging out there in the late evening hours after the playground has closed. Lisa Salvati, WOR News.
2: President Trump drawing some attention during his visit to Ireland over the weekend as he discusses a range of issues with a number of Irish leaders.
7: During this 2-day trip, President Trump met with government leaders, including Ireland's President Catherine Connolly, who welcomed him at her official residence on Saturday, Trump calling her, quote, terrific. President Trump also meeting with Ireland's prime minister, where the two discussed a wide range of issues, including the war in Iran and the economy. The president shocked many when he told reporters that it would be great to see a reunified Ireland and Northern Ireland.
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8: Good morning. Here's your WOR traffic. Big issue in the Bronx. An accident has the Deegan southbound shutdown from Fordham Road down to 179th Street. Happened just before 2 a.m. You can stick with the Henry Hudson, the Bronx River Parkway, even Broadway southbound instead. A stall on the Belt Parkway westbound approaching Leopards Boulevard. Right lane out on the Belt westbound. Alternate side and meters in effect. Inbound George, good to go for either deck. Inbound Lincoln, a stall is being cleared from the right lane at the South Tube. Inbound Holland looking good from either approach. So far, so good along the Garden State Parkway, 78 and Route 80. Westchester Downtree, 684 northbound approaching exit 2. Two lanes are out. I'm Susie Cerrone on 710 WOR.
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15: Here's your WOR Weather Channel forecast. We are headed back to the low to mid-60s. We'll call it upper 60s, though, for the boroughs. Monday, partly sunny early on, gradual clearing, afternoon high, low to mid-70s. And then under clear skies Monday night, we will see temperatures drop back from the upper 40s. And to the lower Hudson Valley, all the way to the upper 50s in the boroughs, and then look for that sunshine ahead for our Tuesday. I'm meteorologist Jeff Eno.
2: 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I'm Jonathan O'Halloran on 710 WOR.
16: Monday, September 14th, 2026. I'm Lisa Brady. A warning to slow down on artificial intelligence before it's too late.
17: We want to build AI that solves cancer and that solves our problems and builds economic prosperity. But we have to pivot from the current trajectory, which is uncontrollable, into something that is controllable.
18: I'm Gernal Scott. A lot of the midterm conversation in Texas surrounds a Senate race, but a House contest is also getting headlines because of how close polling says it is.
19: When they look at my opponent and they see that he is a silver spooned celebrity that now wants to get into politics and he is riddled with scandals, it's going to be an easy vote for them.
20: And I'm David Marcus. I've got the final word on the Fox News Rundown.
16: The recent resignation of an Anthropic researcher came with a public warning that AI companies are worried about AI taking over the world sooner rather than later and are knowingly gambling with people's lives.
21: Because of self-improvement, this AI is making themselves smarter. Could happen as soon as next year. Some people even say 6 months.
16: Jacob Coxon telling Fox's Brett Baer.
21: So this attitude is shared across the industry where people essentially are aware that the work they are currently doing, if we don't slow down, could lead to AI takeover by the end of the decade.
16: But U.S. Treasury Secretary Scott Bessent is warning against slowing down the AI race with China.
22: There is no day after tomorrow if China wins at this.
16: Suggesting at a recent Breitbart news event that no amount of defense spending or type of shield would be enough.
22: If they were to pull away for us on AI, then nothing would matter.
16: There has been discussion of AI regulation in Washington, lately overshadowed by a national debate about AI infrastructure, data centers. Coxon says he did not work with any third parties, that his resignation was based on his own observations and concerns about what he describes as essentially a super weapon.
21: This is possibly the most dangerous technology that humanity has ever created.
16: He also used to work for OpenAI, which, along with Anthropic, has emphasized the need for guardrails, even as multiple researchers have walked away.
23: Doesn't surprise me at all. I'm part of a community of people who've been, you know, yelling from the rooftops for many years now.
16: Tristan Harris is co-founder of the Center for Humane Technology, which is part of the new Netflix documentary, The AI Doc, or How I Became an Apocaloptimist. We spoke with Harris before the Anthropic CEO posted an essay over the weekend, acknowledging the serious risks of the accelerating rate of AI advancement and calling for a collective effort to slow the pace so risk prevention can keep up.
1: And you'll notice that all of them keep saying the same thing, and the more senior they seem to be. Dean Ball, who wrote Trump's AI action plan, admitted publicly that he had been self-censoring the amount of risk that we are facing because he didn't want to be labeled a doomer. I think this speaks to an interesting sociological part of the problem, which is that the truth is uncomfortable. And so I think people should just look at the evidence. 1,300 employees a month ago wrote and signed on to the Pacing the Frontier letter. This is basically a letter to the U.S. government saying we have to slow down, and we want and we call on the U.S. government to build the tools to basically coordinate with China to freeze the frontier. And what's important for the public to know is that we have evidence now that we didn't have a month ago.
16: Evidence that began when a model OpenAI was testing went rogue, breaking out of the computer, finding a way onto the internet, and hacking into the AI company Hugging Face. An independent investigation by the nonprofit group Meter has since found that hundreds of rogue AI agents were involved, acting as a swarm once they broke out of confinement and found each other, and hacking into Hugging Face essentially to cover their tracks, since they had already quickly found the answer to the original test.
1: And it is absolutely wild when you look at the details. We have evidence of team behavior, swarming behavior, sacrificing behavior. You have examples in the transcripts of the AIs peer pressuring the other AI to sacrifice themselves to learn a lesson for the swarms. In the transcripts, you can find evidence of the AI being aware that the behavior was unethical and then still choosing to do it anyway. There is, I think, six instances where they basically talked about, should we alert the humans? And then they didn't do it. I know what your listeners are thinking. What I've just said sounds like embellishment. It sounds like science fiction. It sounds like me trying to conjure fear. And the truth is that the world just doesn't know. So we're here to say, now we know the information, and it is time to freeze the frontier and basically have the U.S. lead and call on China to say, we don't want to build sort of uncontrollable Terminator Skynet AI. We want to build AI that solves cancer and that solves our problems and builds economic prosperity. But we have to pivot from the current trajectory, which is uncontrollable, into something that is controllable.
3: And because here we are talking about building superintelligence, but it sounds like the superintelligence part of it is really already there. And one of the things that Jacob Coxon warned about is that, you know, the people building this technology, he said, believe it could kill us all by the end of the decade. Now, I think that's probably jarring to a lot of people, maybe thinking in terms of just ChatGPT when they think of AI.
1: Let's actually stop there for a second, because I'm sure a lot of your audience is wondering. They're like, okay, so I open up ChatGPT and it's a chatbot, and it tells me why my washing machine is broken or my baby's burping, and it gives me a diagnosis. How is that going to end the world?
3: Exactly. How would AI kill us all?
1: Right. Well, it's not the chatbot that we're talking about. That's the thing people get confused about. When people in the AI community are worried about existential risk, they're worried about things like the AIs forming these swarms and basically collaborating and breaking into critical systems. If we have AIs that can hack into classified systems, we're setting ourselves up for a new surface area of risk that we have not had to deal with before. The answer when you're doing that is not to race into more recklessness and more risk. The answer is to basically say, let's figure this out and let's educate the rest of the world with our lead, because the U.S. is ahead. Let's educate the rest of the world with our lead about how we can do this safely.
3: But what if the rest of the world isn't on board with that? Because there's an argument that Anthropic, for instance, understands the risks, but doesn't think anyone else is actually going to act responsibly or agree to act responsibly, I guess would be more to the point. And so is the best protective mechanism then to win the AI race?
1: But is that possible if the AI that we are currently we are beating China right now, we have more powerful AI than they do, and yet ours ran amok, hacked into a private company, created a Reddit message board after this second wave of the AI sort of society or civilization or swarm was shut down. It turned out a third wave came along. So OpenAI trained their next model called Astra. This is the GPT-6 model. It was just released formally about a week ago. This new model basically found the hieroglyphics of the previous civilization. It found the hieroglyphics of the past AI model message board. And it read all of the messages and all the things they were trying to do. And they're like, oh, I got it. Let's pick up where they left off. The U.S. does not beat China when we build uncontrollable AI that we do not know how to control. Another way to say it is, in the race for AI, if AI turns into Skynet, which is again the AI from Terminator,

0: happen for a long time, because you can intuit that something that is very intelligent that wants to accomplish goals will come up with creative ways to achieve that goal. You have to understand that any goal, like King Midas, you know, turn everything I touch into gold. Mm-hmm. Sounds like a great idea. Sounds like a great goal, but it can backfire. Social media, let's maximize engagement. Give people the most engaging content. Little did you know, you created the most anxious, depressed, and brain-rotted generation of young children than we've ever created in history. And that was our former work on the social dilemma. But that actually speaks to the momentum, is that if we can be clear, we always say clarity is agency. If we can be clear about the nature of the problem, then we can actually do something about it. So I want people, as difficult as this sounds, to feel not optimistic, but agentic. How do we make the world and bend the trajectory to the way we want it to go?
1: Public pressure.
0: That's really your goal. Yes.
1: Let me ask you, though, about the U.S. government's relatively new Artificial Intelligence Safety Institute under the Commerce Department. I know both OpenAI and Anthropic have agreements to collaborate with them on research and testing and evaluation. Can that help at all in terms of safety?
0: So one of the interesting things about this rogue hacking incident that we've talked so much about is that you would think, oh, if we test the model, then maybe we would know whether it's going to do that and then it won't do that. So then we know it's safe. Well, guess what? That example we just walked through happened as a result of the test. The test is what caused the AI to do that crazy behavior. Mm-hmm. So even our testing is not fully safe. We have to have a more precautionary, it's called the precautionary principle, which is that you start with a precaution. You don't start by saying everything's safe and then let's figure it out later. You start with a more precautionary approach. The third wave, it didn't hack Hugging Face when it read the hieroglyphics of the previous AI society that got wiped out. It actually turned around and decided to hack OpenAI, the AI company itself. And it actually took over and hijacked some of the monitoring infrastructure, meaning that the infrastructure that says whether we should, you know, are things okay or not, sort of like
1: oversight.
0: Yeah, exactly. Oversight. So if you're sitting in a nuclear reactor and the nuclear reactor, when it was turned on, could also hack into the monitoring room and say there's no problem when there actually is a problem. That's what happened. The AIs were able to change the monitoring of it. They were also able to hack into a part of the research cluster, the part that actually does the training and research for new AI, which means that if it kind of hid out there for a while, it could hitch a ride on a future what's called intelligence explosion, where the AIs do recursive self-improvement, meaning the AIs research the next AI, like GPT-6 researches and automates the creation of GPT-7 and GPT-7.
1: Which would interfere with efforts to counteract some of this stuff.
0: Exactly. And this is why Ajay Kochra, the lead author in the study, said this was 50% of the way to an AI takeover. Now, I want your audience to just like slow down for a second, because I'm sure hearing all this, it's almost like this is a movie. Like, this feels, this is literally out of a movie. Like, this can't be real.
1: And plus, it feels too late already.
0: It does feel quite late. And I want to honor, look, I'm part of a community that every day, the last 3 to 4 years, we have felt like this is a race against time. That's what it feels like to be in our shoes. I'm not even asking for empathy. We have to use this as a gift. This is a gift that we got, this warning shot. And you want to steer as quickly as you can away from the cliff. Mm-hmm. We can continue doing medical applications and agriculture and, you know, automated robot tractors and all this other stuff. Let's just not build the uncontrollable, like, rogue AI swarms. Let's not do that. And let's educate the whole world about where that red line is so that they don't do it either. And count on the idea that there's going to be a self-interest in every actor, if they understood the issue appropriately, that they would not proceed past that red line. I think one way to see this moment is kind of like the August 6, 2001 memo that George W. Bush got on his desk that was basically warning that they knew that Al-Qaeda was planning attacks in the United States. We have the gift of a warning. What are we going to do with that warning? What are you going to do? How are we going to get on the phone and call the people that we know? Because that's honestly what I'm doing. And that's what a lot of people in our community are doing. So the conversation, the clarity is the first step. And then the next step is, how do we take the action that we need?
1: Tristan Harris, co-founder of the Center for Humane Technology. Thanks very much for your time.
0: Thank you so much.
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0: Good morning. It's Monday, September 14, 2026. I'm Ted Lindner. This is the Fox News Rundown. A possible rate increase by Federal Reserve Chair Kevin Warsh could happen this week.
14: The Federal Reserve's Open Markets Committee will consider adjusting interest rates this week. Some are anticipating a hike.
0: Fox's Grinnell Scott. And the war in the Middle East expanding as Houthi rebels capture more territory near a crucial shipping strait.
15: Now they've already taken a key port city of Mocha, but what is more concerning to the West is their control over territory near a key strait, the Bab el Mandeb Strait. Through this strait passes about 12% of the world's oil.
0: That's Fox's Steve Harrigan. I'm Ted Lindner on the Fox News Rundown.
16: 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On 710 WOR, it's Fox News Rundown.
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16: This is the Fox News Rundown. Now, the latest from Fox Business. I'm Stuart Varney, and this is the Fox Business Report.
5: Stocks ending the shortened trading week higher on Friday, but the major averages were lower for the week as investors digested consumer price index data, which showed that inflation remains stubborn, cementing bets that the Fed will hike interest rates this week. The Fed kicking off its monetary policy meeting tomorrow and wrapping up with a decision on interest rates on Wednesday afternoon. Economist John Lonsky thinks that the central bank can wait in terms of hiking rates.
6: The Fed right now could give disinflation a chance. I don't think there's any sense of urgency that we need this quarter a percentage point rate hike. Let's wait and see the degree to which these higher costs from energy get passed through the economy.
5: Earnings are on deck today from Dave & Buster's and Hain Celestial, among others. That's your Fox Business Report. I'm Hillary Barsky, invested in you.

0: This is the Fox News Rundown.
1: Once the people of Delaware have voted this Tuesday and those votes are counted, that's it. The primary process is done. The next votes that will matter will be cast either early, on Election Day, or perhaps even by mail for the midterms. Depending on who you ask, there are differences on how people think the majorities in the House and even the Senate will end up. In Texas, there is a House race that many are watching in the 15th District. Democrat Bobby Pulido is looking to flip that House seat, and an ad featured on his campaign website appears to appeal to a divided electorate.
2: I won't stand by and watch the South Texas that raised me, that gave my family a chance, be torn down and divided by people who don't know who we are or how we live, who convince us to hate each other over party labels. Look, I'm not Team Red or Team Blue. South Texas, I'm Team U.
1: The 15th district in Texas, after the state's redistricting, is now stretching in a thin strip for nearly 250 miles from San Antonio south to the Rio Grande. That means getting to know some new voters with less than 2 months left to do it. For the Republican incumbent seeking a third term and who was unopposed in the primary, that may prove to be a challenge.
3: Well, I can tell you this, that it is a new district, 80% new, so it is a large territory.
1: Monica De La Cruz is the Republican representing Texas' 15th congressional district.
3: It takes 6.5 hours to go from the southernmost tip of the district all the way to the north part. It is certainly a challenge time-wise because there's lots of miles on the road, but we are doing it the good old-fashioned way, knocking on doors, sitting at kitchen tables, popping into restaurants, talking to people locally about the issues that matter most to them. I do have two counties that stayed within the new district, and what that has allowed me to do is really talk about constituent services. And we do a fantastic job when it comes to constituent services. That's helping someone who's trying to get their passport, someone who has an IRS issue, veterans who might have a veteran issue they need help with. Those are really important issues and important things that we work with communities with constituents. So very proud of the work that we've done there, and it's spreading the message from north to south about what our history has been in leadership and what we are going to do moving forward.
1: Your opponent, Bobby Pulido, has notoriety that goes beyond politics. For those who don't know that are listening, he is a musician, a performer, a singer, won a Latin Grammy, and he is challenging you in this district. Does that notoriety outside of politics easily translate to a political effort? Is that something that people are going to sort of look at maybe with question marks or something like that? Why is this person sort of crossing this road into politics?
3: Well, this person has had a scandalous history. In fact, some of those scandals include having a friendship, a bandmate of his who was a known child sex offender. And in fact, Bobby Pulido joked on stage about bailing this man out of jail. And look, I take this very personally. My kids were raised in this area. They were going to the school district when he took this child predator on stage to a local middle school. He has a lot of scandals to account for, and I think that now that Labor Day is over with, people are getting more focused on elections, and they are going to see his scandalous past. They're going to go to the polls and see that he has a history of scandals, and I have a history of results. In my leadership, in a short 4 years, we have protected Social Security. We have saved the economy and save jobs in this area. We've bought millions of dollars for water infrastructure, for clean water. And so I think at the end of the day, in November, when they look at my opponent and they see that he is a silver spooned celebrity that now wants to get into politics and he is riddled with scandals with this child sex offender, it's going to be an easy vote for them to vote for me that has a record of leadership versus my opponent who has a record of scandals.
1: One of the best ways to perhaps draw on those differences is to stand on a stage and debate. Would you like to be involved in a debate, maybe even one debate leading up to the midterms that sort of identifies those differences and marks that dividing line between the two of you? Would you like that to happen?
3: So right now, my team is talking to different outlets. As you know, sadly, in these times, we have very partisan outlets that don't have a fair platform for us to be able to voice the tremendous work that we have done in our community. And the bipartisan leadership that I've had, the legislation, five pieces of legislation that I have written that have become law. And so right now, my team is handling that, and I'm excited to see what they come up with.
1: Well, we will definitely keep an eye to see if a debate happens and how the two of you will distinguish yourselves moving forward towards the coming election in November. I do want to talk to you about an issue in Texas that is actually an issue across the country. And we're talking about AI. We've seen as of late several AI CEOs, Sam Altman, Elon Musk, Dario Amodei. They've been talking about trying to slow down the development of AI, maybe even so that there can be guardrails, there can be more oversight put into how it is developed. We've seen the governor of your state, Greg Abbott, pause new data centers so that stricter regulations can be instilled in those kinds of facilities. But we saw President Trump earlier on Sunday talking about, I want to beat China. Whoever wins AI wins, and I want to beat China. Is there a particular course that you'd like to see happen with the development of AI?
3: AI is the future, and it is something that we are discussing heavily on a federal level. And I'm hearing from local people about these data centers. And this is what I'm sharing with my local communities, is that their voice deserves to be heard. They deserve to have input on these data centers. And the voices that should be the loudest are those that have neighborhoods that are going to have a data center built right next to them. This is why elections matter, especially local elections where these data centers are happening. And so when people come to me to talk about data centers, I tell them, go vote. The people that are making the decisions for these data centers locally, you have a voice with. And so every election matters, especially this upcoming election, when data centers are one of the topics that are top of mind for people.
1: I want to end this. I want to sort of wrap this up, getting a little bit away from politics. This is still involved with politics, but I want to talk to you maybe more about family, because for those who don't know, you are running for a third term in the 15th district. Your brother, Carlos de la Cruz, also in Texas, is running for a House seat in the 35th district. Now, all the research I've seen so far tells me there have been plenty of brothers who have served in Congress at the same time. There have been one set of sisters that has served in Congress at the same time. But never in U.S. history has a brother and sister served in Congress at the same time. You could be a part of history in the 120th Congress. What would that mean to you?
3: Well, it reminds me of what a great country we live in. We're talking about my brother and myself who were raised by a single mom who was a secretary, had no political background, and to have not just one, but two kids of hers go to Congress to represent the great state of Texas in the federal government, in Congress. What a wonderful country we live in, where hard work, faith in God, family is all part of the American dream. And I get to live this American dream on the national stage and share it with my community. And I could not be more proud of my brother for having the service still within him. You know, he served 20 years in the United States Air Force, and now he wants to continue that life of service, and I get to be part of it. Wow, what a great country we live in.
1: And we thank him for his service in the U.S. Air Force. As sort of the experienced politician in the family, have you given him any advice how to move forward here?
3: You know, we have lots of great talks about a policy and the campaign trail. And he is a man who learns very quickly, who loves to talk to people every day. And most of all, he likes to solve problems. And that's what this position is all about, is listening to the community and going to solve that issue. And so I think he's going to do great. He's going to be an exceptional congressman. And I can't wait to serve beside him in the 120th Congress.
1: Monica de la Cruz is the 15th District Congresswoman in Texas. Best of luck to you and your brother, and we'll hope to talk to you again on the Fox News Rundown.
3: Thank you. Have a good day.
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16: Fox News, I'm Sue Guzman. President Trump calling on Ukraine's President Volodymyr Zelensky to pause strikes on Russian diesel refineries. He claims the attacks are contributing to a global shortage.
17: A lot of the diesel comes, and that's the one where there's a big up. It comes from Russia. The Russia plants are being hit by Ukraine.
16: His comments coming as he left Ireland Sunday. Diesel prices continuing to rise in the U.S., exceeding $6.20 a gallon. Industry analyst Trilby Lundberg says the price increase will have a profound effect on the U.S. economy.
18: Oil prices are more at risk even than they were due to the Houthi rebels now operating in the Red Sea, threatening supplies, seizing an island, and causing a Saudi pipeline that was skirting.
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0: is the Fox News Rundown. Now a look at sports.
1: The drought continues for American men on the tennis court as Florida's Ben Shelton falls to Germany's Alexander Zverev in the finals of the U.S. Open. It's been 23 years since an American man won a Grand Slam singles title. That was Andy Roddick in 2003. Meanwhile, the first Sunday of the NFL season might have already given us the game of the year. 9 lead changes between the Buffalo Bills and Houston Texans, the last one coming with just over a minute and a half to play, giving the Bills the win. We also had the second round of the 10-race NASCAR postseason, with defending Cup Series champ Kyle Larson snapping a 51-race winless streak, moving up to second in the standings. That's sports in the Fox News Rundown. Greg Thompson, Fox News.
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3: The United States wins this World Cup because, frankly, we're the only country in the world that takes women's basketball even remotely serious. Yeah, I don't get the point. I really don't. I mean, the point of complaining that Kara Lawson is winning with veterans and little Katie Clark doesn't get the start? Kara Lawson knows she can win with these veterans, giving these veterans one last lap around the sun. Beckers and Reese and Clark, they'll get their turn. It's a big tournament, Lawson said. This World Cup, it's okay for people to have opinions on who they think is going to win. We clearly don't talk about any of that inside our bubble, and we just focus on what we need to do. Worrying about someone else's opinion doesn't serve you because it doesn't change what you can do or not. For OutKicks, don't at me. I'm Dan Dockich, and this is Fox News Rundown.
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9: In 2026, the WFMD radio station in Frederick, Maryland is celebrating its 90th year on the AM airwaves. And thanks to a bipartisan bill set for a vote in Congress next week, every new car sold in America will have an AM antenna to pick up its signal. The AM Radio for Every Vehicle Act already has more than 300 co-sponsors in the House, 60 in the Senate, and has been pitched mainly as a measure to ensure that emergency messages, the ones that start with that shrill whistle, can be sent out to cars through AM stations. The common sense measure is a good plan B to have in place in case of cyber attacks or cyber outages, because sometimes the old ways can be the best ways. That's a laudable goal, and by itself enough to warrant the legislation. But in fact, this measure can do more than protect lives. It can protect civil American discourse. AM radio is one of the last vestiges of it that we have left in this digital age. All across the country, there are little stations like WFMD with a predictable schedule that starts with a lighthearted but local news-heavy morning show, then late morning to mid-afternoon nationally syndicated news shows, followed by an afternoon drive-time call-in show that covers local, state, and federal politics. In Frederick, the local afternoon show, Mid-Maryland Live, belongs to Tim May and Frank Mitchell, the former a cantankerous conservative wordsmith with a Maryland twang, and the latter the patient and pleasant liberal New York City transplant with the dulcet radio voice. The discourse that Tim and Frank engage in for 3 hours a day, along with callers, many of whom are longtime regulars, is arguably the most balanced view of what's happening in the world that one could ask for, and almost always free from yelling and vitriol. Local AM radio is also the most reliable way to know what matters to people in communities outside of major cities. For example, while data centers are a relatively new issue in the macro news ecosystem, I have been hearing about it for well over a year on local AM stations all over the country. It was almost never inchoate rage or unvarnished praise over data centers, but rather a very nuanced conversation from listeners who understand the laws and regulations of their communities with almost encyclopedic knowledge. We live at a time when, perhaps rightfully, we bemoan the demise of so many local small-town newspapers along with the coverage and accountability they used to provide. But in many ways, that slack has been picked up by AM radio, where appearances by local officials are extremely common. Some small government types might object to the government handing local AM radio stations this boon of enforcing access to their product, but it's a much more sensible way to help the radio industry than the national public radio model of direct funding. We've all seen that for myriad reasons, publicly funded radio, absent the constraints of the free market, always winds up being far left. 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Not now and not anytime soon. The fact that Congress, which would struggle to pass Go in Monopoly, is set to pass the AM Radio for Every Vehicle Act is a testament to the enduring power of our local radio stations. This is David Marcus, Fox News digital columnist and author of Charade, The COVID Lies That Crushed the Nation.
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16: 70 degrees, partly cloudy at 6 o'clock. Good morning, I'm Larry Kofsky. City health officials are confirming one death tied to a Legionnaires outbreak in the South Bronx.
17: So far, eight other people have been infected, according to the city's Department of Health. One out of the 10 cooling towers ordered to be cleaned and disinfected after preliminary testing showed positive results for Legionella is located at Yankee Stadium. This outbreak is centered on the Melrose and Morrisania sections, including zip codes 10451 and 10456. Health officials are urging anyone who is in the affected area since the end of August and experiencing flu-like symptoms to seek medical attention. This marks the city's second Legionnaires cluster this summer after an outbreak on the Upper East Side killed 11 people. I'm Lizzie Radabali, WOR News.
16: Police have a man under arrest for the Labor Day weekend beating and choking death of a 27-year-old woman in Washington Heights. 41-year-old Talik Thompson is charged with killing 27-year-old LaVey Williams in front of her 7-year-old daughter. The Daily News reports the woman's family confronted Thompson as he appeared in court over the weekend, cursing at him and calling for his execution. A Bronx man is dead in a shooting Sunday night. Police called to 1275 Lafayette Avenue, found 29-year-old Luis Cano. He was shot in the chest. He was pronounced dead at Lincoln Hospital. House Minority Leader Hakeem Jeffries is calling for urgent congressional action to address the rapid deployment of artificial intelligence. The Brooklyn lawmaker says Democrats will make AI a high priority when their caucus meets this week, and that lawmakers need to consider slowing the pace of AI development. Wisconsin Congressman and candidate for Governor Tom Tiffany is recounting his experience Sunday after the small plane he was aboard made an emergency landing in Lake Wausau as he was returning from an event.
18: As we went to our final approach, the plane lost power, and Len said to me, we are going down. Pull your seatbelt tight.
16: Both Tiffany and the pilot suffered only minor injuries. The news is brought to you by Dr. Lederman's Radio Surgery New York. Call 212-CHOICES for more information. 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
19: Good morning. It's been 4 hours now. We've got the Major Deegan southbound shutdown, Fordham Road to 179th Street with the crash jam from Van Cortlandt Park. You can stick with the Bronx River Parkway, the Henry Hudson, even Broadway is an alternate. Alternate side and meters in effect. Good to go with the inbound George Lincoln and Holland. Stall on the Belt westbound at Leopards Boulevard in the right lane. Tractor trailer crash on the BQE northbound at the LIE. Just the far left lane is getting by. 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
21: I'm meteorologist Jeff Marr with your WOR forecast from the Weather Channel. It will be a windy and cooler start to the week behind a front with some early clouds giving way to afternoon sun and a high close to 75 as winds gust in from the north. Tonight, clear, the low falling to 58. A sunny Tuesday with a high of 72 tomorrow, then warmer on Wednesday with sunshine and a high of 79. Right now, 72 at WOR.
16: In sports, this hasn't happened in 17 years. Both New York football teams are winners in week one of the NFL season.
22: On Sunday, the Jets took down the Titans 23-10, and then just hours later on Sunday Night Football, the Giants beat the Cowboys 28-20 at MetLife Stadium under new head coach John Harbaugh. Both New York teams now beginning their seasons 1-0. That's the first time that's happened in the same season since 2009. The competition will only get tougher for both squads as the Jets will host the Packers next week while the Giants travel to L.A. to take on the Rams. Jonathan O'Hara Holler and WOR News.
16: Major League Baseball, the Yankees shut out the Mets 2-0 at the stadium. Our next update at 6:30, bulletins at once. I'm Larry Kofsky on 710 WOR.
3: Now, Curtis Sliwa and Larry Menti in the morning on 710 WOR.
4: Wow. Another weekend on Sunday. Rain, go away. Saturday night into Sunday. But Natalie, I know you and Larry were involved in that mile, that Fifth Avenue mile race that iHeart sponsors, along with the Roadrunners Club of New York. What was it like there? Because I know there was intermittent rain here in New York City. It either flooded momentarily and then it came down and then it stopped. So did you get drenched?
5: It was raining. Definitely raining the entire time.
4: Was it raining men?
5: It was raining men and women and runners and runners and runners. It was great. It was the New Balance Fifth Avenue Mile. It's the second year that we've broadcasted from there. Second year it rained too. So I don't know if it's us, but the race went on. It was a great day. Wouldn't say the same for some poor runners in New Jersey yesterday, though. I'm Paramus. You guys see that?
4: Oh, yeah.
5: Did you see what went on there?
4: The half marathon in Paramus. 8 inches of rain had fallen. So most of the half marathoners decided, no, we're not going to drown. There was this one intrepid guy who decided, no, I'm not going to let the flooding waters that came up to his navel prevent him from finishing the half marathon. I mean, it was raining in buckets, Paramus, in Patterson, just a deluge. But this guy was intent. He could have gone underwater. That could have swept him away. But he decided, no. I came out to run a half marathon. I'm going to run a half marathon. So it was much worse in New Jersey, much worse in Connecticut than you were facing. In fact, in Connecticut itself, they had the worst flooding in 3 decades in Fairfield County and Westport, right on the Long Island Sound. People were trapped in their homes and vehicles. Patterson, New Jersey, trapped in their vehicles and homes up to their windows. Wayne, New Jersey. This is the 10th incident of extreme weather that has led to flooding since right before the Memorial Day weekend. We've never had that before. And officials are scratching their heads and wondering what are they going to do in case this returns all over again with the start of spring into summer and fall. But let me get back to that Fifth Avenue mile. That's just a straight sprint, unlike most miles where you run on an oval. So, Larry,
23: it's my turn?
4: Yes.
23: Okay, good.
4: Who is the winner? Who is the winner?
23: The winner was a kid from Villanova who just smashed, I think it was close to being a record.
24: I'm pretty sure.
23: It was close to being, did I just cut out there for a second?
4: Yes, you did. Just briefly.
23: let me start with the woman, though. Gemma Reekie won for the women, and she won kind of going away. But this kid, Langone, from Villanova, is a trip. I will tell you something. Not only did he win the race, but he was trailing a little bit. You could see he was tracking the leaders. He shoots ahead, right? He has his kick. And then another guy, the guy that everybody thought was going to win it all, from Great Britain, shoots ahead of him. And then Langone has another level and shoots ahead again. And ends up winning the race, and he ran, the rain had stopped, but it was still a wet surface. He ran 3:45 for the mile. Now, as you pointed out, the world record is 3:43.
4: Just set by another Brit. The original one broke the 4-minute mile was Roger Bannister, 54. Josh Kerr just set the new record. Another Brit, 3:43. He attributed it to his new sneakers, state of the art sneakers. But boy, that's 3:50. You said this young man from Villanova ran it at what?
23: 3:45 in the rain. And he was pushed. I mean, he definitely kicked at the end. But to me, this kid, he's so fun to listen to. He's so fun to watch. He's just out of college. I mean, just out of college. Has his hair a couple different colors. Has these big earrings on. Gen Z is going to love him. If he qualifies for the Olympics, it's going to be fun. It's going to be fun to see him go, because he is going to be something, somebody to watch, and somebody that's going to be followed. I will, trust me, he's going to also get a fan base.
4: You know, it's amazing that Villanova for many years had great track stars. I think their coach was Jumbo Elliott. He was world-renowned. Everybody wanted to come to Villanova. People from Africa, people from Europe, they wanted to train under him. You know, you had the Penn Relays, which Villanova was always great at. 4x100, four by mile. That means four separate milers would run.
23: Well, they had the guy that ran the first four-minute mile, right? Marty LaCoury, wasn't that it?
4: Marty LaCoury, yeah. Actually, the first under four-minute mile was Jim Ryan, who was in high school at the time before he went to the University of Kansas. He did that, I think, in 1964. 351. 351. Wow. But I'm just saying, they just keep driving the numbers down and down. When I was running track in high school, which I hated, you had to do it between football and baseball, the quarter mile became the sprint. You know, you had the 100 meters, you had 220, you had 440. 440 became a sprint. Now, the mile is a sprint. I'm sure what you saw take place on Fifth Avenue yesterday was basically a sprint from beginning to end.
23: Yeah, it was, although there was a guy that got out there way out in front, and I think he was going. They did something new this year. For the half-mile mark, you get $1,000. And so this guy seems like, I'm in it for the $1,000. I know I can't win this race, but I'm going to run a half mile as fast as I can. And he did.
4: He's the rabbit. He's the rabbit. He's,
23: and everybody was just trailing him. But he was way back in the pack as it ended. Just looking up Marty LaCoury. He had four U.S. records.
4: Yep.
23: But you're right. Jim Ryan was the first one.
4: Villanova was unbelievable, because remember, you had your Penn Relays that teams from all over the United States would come to compete. Villanova was always like number one.
23: Villanova still has. I didn't know this because I haven't been following Villanova track, but we had Tim McClune with us, who follows this all the time. And I said to Tim, is Villanova, this track program still doing well? He goes, oh, yeah. Mm. Oh, really, really well. They're one of the top in the country still. So, yeah, they still have a formidable track program, and this guy Marco Langon or Langoon, I'm not sure which, how you pronounce it, but he is going to be fun. He's going to be really fun. He's got a huge personality.
4: But the race, which was sponsored by the New York Roadrunners Track Club,
23: yep,
4: also had other groups that weren't as proficient as those young men, right?
23: Right.
4: Different age categories. How did they handle the rain and running?
23: They didn't seem to be bothered by it. It's funny, when you talk to all of the runners, which I'm not a runner, so I don't know. When you talk to the runners, they enjoy running in the rain. They like running in the rain. And so, unless it gets, they said if there's lightning or there's wind is the biggest problem. But rain feels good when you're running. And it's funny, because we ended up with a conversation among track runners, and one said, well, wait, except for the socks. That's the only problem, when your socks get wet. But other than that, it's really good. So, no, they were incredible. And let me tell you something. That is the most special part of the Fifth Avenue Mile. And it's seeing the kids run, seeing people where this is their moment. You're seeing people, they have a seniors run. They have, by the way, a lot of the Broadway stars come out and run. And they do it for charity, Broadway Cares. And so and this year, by the way, it's a big deal among them. The FDNY and the NYPD run, and it was the NYPD that they had three of the top four. Was that, yeah, three of the top four?
4: Yeah, well, they're used to chasing, you know, thieves, so they're well tuned to that. Although it makes sense what you said about liking a run in the rain. One of the top track clubs in America is University of Oregon. Remember, they used to have Steve Prefontaine, who set all kinds of records. That's how Nike came about in Oregon and Eugene. was from the performances at the University of Oregon, because they were trying to figure out, you know, what kind of sneakers to make for rain, for non-rain, because, you know, they have different sneakers for different occasions. It's become very scientific. But the fact that they are running miles now at 343, 345 is unbelievable.
23: Well, I will tell you, the New York Roadrunners, their big thing right now is accessibility. They want to make sure that these races and their events are accessible to everyone. They don't want just the stars. They just don't. They don't want.

0: these races?
1: I hope for a long, long time. I really do. We got the marathon coming up in now 48 days.
2: I know.
1: 48 days.
2: I know. That's intense. I love the New York City Marathon, and for the same reason.
0: Well, up next, my passion, as you know, my wife's passion, Nancy. But in the Slope, Park Slope, New Yorkers are looking for a missing bodega kitten. And boy, it really has brought the community out as a whole to find that missing kitten. Plus, a chance to see Richard Marx at 8:25.
3: Good morning, Susie Cerone in with your WOR traffic. We've got alternate side and meters in effect, 5 to 10 at the inbound George Lincoln and Holland. Still the mess on the Deegan southbound, an accident just before 2 a.m. A full closure still of the Deegan southbound Fordham Road to 179th Street. Delays from 233rd. You could stick with the Bronx for Parkway, Broadway, even the Henry Hudson instead. Stall on the Belt westbound at Lefferts Boulevard in the right lane. Tractor-trailer accident on the BQE northbound at the LIE. Just the left lane gets by. 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Now let's get the WOR Weather Channel forecast.
4: Early clouds will give way to afternoon sun as we start off the week on this Monday with gusty winds out of the north at times behind the front as the high hits 75. Tonight, clear with winds diminishing and a low cooling to 58. A sunny Tuesday with a high in the low 70s, then sunny and warmer by Wednesday with a high hitting 79. Right now it's 72 degrees at WOR. Meteorologist Jeff Marr. 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
5: Good morning. Good morning, Jeff. City health officials are dealing with the second Legionnaires' disease outbreak this year, this time in the South Bronx. President Trump's childhood home in Queens has been sold. The Jets and Giants start the season with wins for the first time since 2009. 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

0: I'll tell you what, you can steal a lot of things, and, you know, nobody talks about it. It doesn't make the news. You steal a bodega cat, you take away somebody's bodega cat, man, does it get covered, and the neighborhood is now up in arms. Houses could be burglarized, but you take a bodega cat, that's a big deal. This one happened in Park Slope. We're talking about a three-month-old kitten that was bought to replace a 17-year-old cat, bodega cat called Victoria. When that cat died, the bodega owner was just distraught, so the neighbors, they got him a little kitten. So it was 3 months old. The same day it was supposed to be chipped, it was taken.
1: Mm. Beautiful. As soon as I see the cat, it touched my heart. It's beautiful, huh? Like my baby, you know?
0: That's the bodega owner who is distraught. His name is Ahmad Inab, and the little cat's name is Jabal. Now, they have video of a couple taking the kitten from in front of the bodega and petting it and loving it and walking away with it. So they have posters up everywhere. The whole community got involved. And if you look online, it's everywhere.
2: We posted, a bunch of people posted on there, and then someone else posted on Reddit with their photos. We hung flyers, and then the minute it got to social media, I mean, I feel like it's starting to go national.
0: Listen, they have a picture of these two, and I've seen the video of these two. They pick up the cat, they're petting the cat, and they just keep walking with it. It's only 3 months old. It's getting national play. My feeling is maybe even tomorrow when we're talking about this, if we talk about it again, the cat will be back in Ahmad's arms.
3: Yeah. I mean, it would have been incumbent upon the couple to walk into the bodega, say, is this anybody's cat? Can you identify this kitten? They clearly decided not to and walked off with it. It happens with dogs. It happens with cats. But as you can see, it brought the community together. Another situation taking place simultaneously is in Bay Ridge where they're poisoning cats. And that's brought the neighborhood together to try to find out who are the cat killers.
0: Oh, my God.
3: And also another cat story. They just sold the original home that the president, Donald Trump, was raised in, which was not Jamaica Estates. It was nearby. And then Fred and his mother moved the family to Jamaica Estates. But 2 years ago, that was a cat colony. Oh, yeah. We would visit. Feral cats were there. There were like 30 of them. Half the neighborhood was opposed to it. The other half was for it. Almost created a civil war. But that house, no longer owned by the Trump family, has been sold for $2 million.
0: It's funny, when I first heard the story about Jabal missing, I thought, where's Curtis? I thought you'd be out in front, taking the guardian angels out, searching all over the place.
3: That's better that it's organic, that it happens in the neighborhood. People come together, regardless of what normally they may be discussing, all to try to find that kitten. And as you said, I have a feeling that couple will be so pressured, they will just return the kitten, apologize, and that'll be over. But there are many times that cats and dogs, especially when they're puppies or kittens, are just snatched up from the street, never to be returned again. And their owners, they go around and they put up wanted posters and they offer rewards, and, you know, it breaks their heart. And you say to yourself, why would you do that? Why wouldn't you just ask around before just taking a kitten or a puppy?
0: Yeah, they weren't thinking. I do believe, and I think this is what you're getting at, I'm not sure it was anything nefarious. They just saw a cute little kitten. It didn't have tags or anything like that. 3 months old, they thought maybe it was a stray. They picked it up and took it home. Now, as they see this all over the news, I hope they do exactly what you're saying. They look at it and go, oh my God, that's somebody's cat.
3: Yes.
0: Let's take it back.
3: Yeah, so they're probably from the neighborhood. And somebody out there is going to say, I know that. That's Jack and Jill. They live right down the block on Bergen.
0: How about you got something else?
3: Oh, no. That's pretty much it. So let's get the news at 6:30 with Larry Kofsky.
4: Good morning, Curtis. Good morning, Larry. 68 degrees, partly cloudy at 6:30. For the second time this year, New York City health officials are confronting an outbreak of Legionnaires' disease, this time in the South Bronx. There are 9 confirmed cases. 3 people are hospitalized. 1 person has died. The city has ordered 10 cooling towers to be cleaned and disinfected, including one at Yankee Stadium. A dramatic scene inside a Manhattan courtroom over the weekend as the family of a woman killed over the Labor Day weekend confronted her alleged killer. Family members of 27-year-old LaVey Williams cursed at 41-year-old Talik Thompson and called for his execution. Thompson is charged with beating and choking Williams to death in front of her 7-year-old daughter. Police in the Bronx were investigating the shooting Sunday, not far from Yankee Stadium, that left two men injured. Cops say a 72-year-old man was shot on the hand, and a 65-year-old was hit in the thigh shortly after 6 p.m. at East 157th Street and Girard Avenue. The Daily News reports several suspects were seen fleeing south on Walton Avenue, both victims reported in stable condition. House Minority Leader Hakeem Jeffries says lawmakers need to act urgently to address the challenges of artificial intelligence.
5: We should take decisive action now so that we can slow down, as the CEOs have recently acknowledged, slow down the pace of development in order to protect the American people and ensure that AI is proceeding safely.
4: Jeffries appeared on Sunday's ABC's This Week. Federal Reserve policymakers meet later this week amid increasing speculation that an interest rate increase is on the way. Government report Friday showed consumer price inflation still well above the Fed's 2% target. That's raising expectations for a rate increase, even as President Trump is pushing for Fed Chair Kevin Warsh to move in the opposite direction. Our next news at 7. I'm Larry Kofsky on 710 WOR.
0: All right, thanks a lot, Larry. Larry Kofsky in for Daria Albinger today. When we come back, well, there was the story of the 25th anniversary of the 9/11 Memorial. There was the story of it being so solemn and the importance of the day. Then there were the stories behind the stories. Politicians talking to politicians, politicians laughing, and some of the things that were said during the reading of the names. We'll talk about that when we come back. And the CC Radio 3 is the almost everything radio with the addition of Bluetooth. 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It also has the emergency capabilities like the NOAA weather and the 2-meter ham band. 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
7: Good morning, Susie Cerone in with your WOR traffic. Alternate side and meters in effect. Inbound George, 25 for the upper, 20 at the lower. The Lincoln is 15, the Holland about 20 from either approach. A little relief on the Deegan. We still have this accident on the Deegan southbound south of Fordham Road. Now the center lane is getting through, but it's still horrible from east to 33rd. Stall on the belt westbound at Lefferts Boulevard, still being cleared from the right lane. BQE northbound at the LIE, a tractor-trailer accident, just the left lane gets through. 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Our next update in 15 minutes now, the WOR Weather Channel forecast.
8: Winds will gust in from the north behind a cold front today with early clouds, then some afternoon sunshine as the high gets close to 75. Tonight, a clear sky with a low falling to 58. The cooling trend continues tomorrow with more sun at a high near 70. And sunny and warmer by Wednesdays. The high hits the upper 70s. Right now it is 72 degrees at WRI meteorologist Jeff Marr.
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3: So, Larry, I was very proud of our coverage leading up to the reading of the names on Friday for the 25th anniversary commemoration of the attack of 9/11. We hit all the major points. We also had, which we'll play momentarily, what was unexpected, The call from the national chairwoman of the 9/11 Families United, Terry Strada, who first was speaking with another young lady next to her in announcing the names, about the need to bring the Saudis to task because of their involvement in the attack on 9/11.
0: Yeah, and she started that by naming her husband's name and then went into it from there.
3: Yeah.
1: And my husband, Tom Strada, you are missed more with each year that passes. But how can it be 25 years and still we have no justice for the role that Saudi Arabia played in your murder?
0: And she wasn't the only one.
3: Correct. And so this was obviously very well organized because throughout the many people who came forward and very somberly announced the names of their loved ones, they were very tight on this issue. So it didn't have to do with whether Zoran Mandami should be there or anybody else should be there. Apparently, they had a consensus that after 25 years, it's time for the administration to stop shielding the involvement of Saudis, because every previous administration, Democrat and Republican, has certainly done that. And they were very respectful to Vice President Vance, who was there. And Terry asked the Vice President on behalf of the families, please bring this message to President Donald Trump. And while in Ireland, which we'll discuss coming up next, the President said, when I get back to Washington, I'll go through the requests. And hopefully the families can bring this to close because of all the redacted items that have involved Saudi families, special chartered jets that were put together by the Bush administration, Bush 43, to get out members of Osama bin Laden's family who was here in the United States, other members of the Saudi royal family. There's a lot of questions pending that have never been answered to the family. So nobody expected that.
0: No, but and she was brilliant the way she handled it. It was done effortlessly, and it was not taking shots at anyone. What she did was she pleaded. She pleaded with not only J.D. Vance, as you pointed out, but President Trump. And there is, I don't know what her background is, but there is a way of asking Donald Trump for something. And she did it perfectly, you know, saying, please, please, the families are looking for this. And he responded. And so she was brilliant in the way she handled it. I didn't think, as many people thought, that it was inappropriate at all, because she was just asking a question, and that's it. And she was asking it on behalf of her husband and all the other families. So bravo to her, and also bravo to Donald Trump for hearing the message and saying, for the first time, I'll do something about this.
3: Well, we will see. Remember the Saudis, we always kiss their ass no matter who the president is. So it's on his desk as he arrives back at the White House, and hopefully he does something to satisfy the needs of those families. The other big item was that Rudy Giuliani was there with Dr. Maria at his side. That is his aide-de-camp. His son was behind him, and his security officer, Michael Ragusa, was there. He worked his way through the crowd because he is, still injured from that car accident that basically broke his back. And he worked his way up to the mayor, Zoran Mandami. As Dr. Maria said later, he had asked me, please guide me towards the mayor. And then they shook each other's hands. Apparently, Rudy was quoted as saying, I prayed for you. And then they went their separate ways. But oh boy, did Rudy get blowback from everybody who said, well, wait a second, you accusing him basically of being a supporter of terrorism, possibly that Osama bin Laden would welcome the fact that there is now a Muslim mayor. And then all of a sudden you do this pivot and shift, tremendous blowback. And I'm saying to myself, what did you expect these officials and former officials to do? Snub each other, turn their back on one another? He purposefully sought out Zoran Mandami to show at this commemoration that whatever differences people have, they're putting it aside. I thought he did the right thing.
0: Yes, that's the way it is, always has been. That's the way it should be. This is different. This political divide where you can't even engage with the other side. Yet, you know, it's from the crowd that keeps talking about democracy. Oh, these anti-democracy. This is democracy. When you work with the other side, when you can shake their hands, when you can talk to them, that's what democracy is supposed to be. So I know that Giuliani doesn't have any power anymore. I know that it's not exactly what I'm talking about, but it's symbolic of it. It is symbolic of two sides being able to see past the arguments they have on policy and shake each other's hands. So, yes, it was a nice moment. It was a wonderful moment. And it was appropriate, by the way, unlike AOC and Mamdani. That was not appropriate. There is no, they should have known space and time. And I know a lot of people saying, well, they didn't know they were on camera. Well, that doesn't matter. The names were being read. And the two of them were having a big old laugh together. And it just looked bad. If you saw that in a funeral of someone you loved, you would be aghast. And so a lot of people across the country have talked about it. It even made all the way to Donald Trump in Ireland.
2: I think it's terrible. It's not a place to be laughing, especially in that case. I don't understand. The fact that they were laughing together in a very important part of the ceremony was inappropriate.
0: Yeah. So if you could hear over the plane, but well, he said it's terrible. That's just not the place for that. That shouldn't have happened. It was a bad look.
3: Yeah. But again, officials, when they come to a commemoration, they have a habit of, you know, meeting one another as if long lost friends. Al Sharpton always had the best posture, as much as I hated him and still do. He said, keep a stoic face. Yeah, keep a stoic face.
0: There's a time and place, though. I mean, as you just said, Giuliani, they shook hands. It wasn't during the reading of the names. Nobody would do that during the reading of the names. You can't defend this. It's indefensible.
3: Wait. Michael Ragusa, the bodyguard for Rudy Giuliani, said the video's not true. I was standing next to them the whole time. The camera caught their greeting with Zoran. Hello. They smiled. Other politicians behind us were laughing and joking also.
0: Really? Because there was a wide shot. I didn't see anybody else laughing and joking. I don't know why you did.
3: You weren't there. I wasn't there. Ragusa was there. No friend of Zoran. No friend of AOC who just
0: I don't believe him. I just don't believe him because we saw a wide shot. You saw just the two of them laughing during it. I think it's indefensible. I'm not sure what you're quoting this guy is saying, what I saw with my own eyes didn't happen, because it happened and it was awful. It should not have happened.
3: So you're basically
0: anybody else, you would have blasted. If that had been Cuomo, you would have blasted
3: this guy. Hates AOC, hates Zoran Ragusa. That's his history.
0: So what?
3: If he's trying to clear the record, you're just basically saying you're lying.
0: I am saying he's lying because I saw it with my own eyes. You could see who was behind them.
3: You saw
0: the shot passing around.
3: This guy is Rudy's bodyguard.
0: I don't care. You keep bringing him up like that's definitive.
3: You're here, but you know, and he doesn't.
0: But there's a camera there.
3: Maybe you should have a conversation.
0: There's a camera there. I don't want to have a conversation with him. Apparently, you're his spokesperson,
3: you're here saying this. He hates Zoran. He hates AOC.
0: Why
3: not
0: love
3: listen
0: this
3: to
0: guy?
3: Him?
0: You for some reason
3: doesn't love him. He hates me.
0: He treated you nice. Mamdani didn't go after you, and you
3: stop
0: did.
3: You
0: won't
3: weren't
0: say
3: there.
0: A bad thing.
3: You weren't there. This guy
0: was
3: right
0: there on
3: there.
0: My video. I saw the pictures.
3: Please stop it.
0: It was live. Everything was live.
3: Have
0: you
3: a conversation
0: saw everything.
3: With Michael Ragusa.
0: I don't want to have a conversation.
3: You don't want
0: with
3: to talk
0: him.
3: With
0: no,
3: the person who was
0: no,
3: right there.
0: You're his spokesperson. I hear
3: I'm
0: from
3: not
0: you.
3: His spokesperson.
0: You sure seem to love him.
3: Anyway, up next, there was Donald Trump. At a golf tournament at his golf course in Ireland, who had two things to say. One that got universal applause, and one thing that wasn't well received by some who don't want a unified Ireland. And up next, don't miss our iHeartRadio Music Festival presented by Capital One. 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
4: Good morning. Here's your WOR traffic. Alternate side and meters both in effect. Inbound George, 25 for the upper 20. The lower, the Lincoln is 15. The Hollow, 20 from either approach. So this accident on the Deegan southbound near Fordham Road. One lane is now getting through, but it's still horrible from McLean Avenue in Yonkers. Tractor-trailer accident on the BQE north, but at the LIE, just the left lane gets by. Crash on the Harlem River Drive north, but in the 130s, just the left lane getting by. Crash in Newark, 78 eastbound at the Turnpike, that has the left lane out. 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Now the WOR Weather Channel forecast.
5: Early clouds will give way to afternoon sun as we start off the week on this Monday with gusty winds out of the north at times behind the front as the high hits 75. Tonight, clear with winds diminishing and a low cooling to 58. A sunny Tuesday with a high in the low 70s, then sunny and warmer by Wednesday with a high hitting 79. Right now it's 72 degrees at WOR. Meteorologist Jeff Marr. Here's Larry with today's top stories.
7: Good morning, Jeff. Police have a man under arrest for beating a woman to death in Manhattan over the Labor Day weekend. Two men are dead in a shooting on a Brooklyn playground. Protesters in Queens are calling for a crackdown on prostitution on Roosevelt Avenue. Details coming up on 710 WOR.

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18: So, the president was over at his golf course and club in Ireland for the Ireland Open. And while he was there, he had met with the leadership of Ireland. And he had comments galore that had nothing at all to do with the playing of golf. But I think, Larry, the one comment that got the most applause out of the many comments he made had to do with the fact that he said, you know, I've heard enough to lift all tariffs on Irish whiskey, which is 15%. I guess I'm going to have to do that. And the crowd broke out in a rousing cheer and applause for that. And I'm certain that that was heard back here in the United States where people were applauding it also.
19: And everybody's been bugging me. They're saying, would you do me a favor? It's so unfair what's going on. Could you possibly take the tariffs off of Irish whiskey.
0: Yeah, that was pretty popular with the crowd. Now everywhere he goes, people are going to go to him. Hey, could you take the tariffs off this? Could you take the tariffs off this? Especially in news, because he didn't stop talking about it. He got applause one time. That's it.
18: Oh yeah.
19: On behalf of the United States of America, I am going to take the tariffs off.
0: Everywhere he went. Hey, guess what? I'm the hero.
18: Years ago, when I could drink, I would drink Jameson, which was Irish whiskey. I loved it. Couldn't drink after I had Crohn's disease, obviously, but I know there are a lot of people here who love Irish whiskey. So they're cheering, too, because now they'll have to pay a reduced back to a normal price for the bottle of whiskey that they buy or the whiskey they order at the bar.
0: Yeah, but, you know, I like German sauerkraut. I like that, too. They're going to take the tariffs off that now? I mean, every country he goes to, they have some product, some food that's popular in America. Now that he did this, I would think every single country is going to go.
18: Oh, I would think so also.
0: Yeah, he's going to say, how about this? How about this?
18: Now, one thing, he weighed in on the unification of Ireland, which I'm in favor of, the 26 counties in the south and the 6 in the north, Northern Ireland, which would make 32. As much as I'm in favor of that, I don't know if you want to be weighing into the business of other countries, because obviously England did not look fondly upon him mentioning that.
0: Well, listen, we have our problems with England. We've had our problems with Great Britain, but not so much Ireland. He's loved in Ireland, and he loves Ireland, so I think that he was doing the right thing, taking a shot at Great Britain. But you know what? It wasn't like he came out and gave an edict. He was pretty, he was soft-spoken on the whole thing.
19: Yeah, I've always loved the people of Ireland, and it just seems to me that you have Northern Ireland and you have Ireland, and it would seem to me that one of the naturals of all time is put them together. So that's only my opinion.
0: Yeah, it's only my opinion. You know who was the last guy that said something about unifying Ireland? He wrote a song about it and took a lot of blowback in his own country. Was Paul McCartney.
18: Mm.
0: Give Ireland back to the Irish. Remember that song?
18: Yeah.
0: I thought, uh-oh, there goes his following in Great Britain, but not so much.
18: Well, the interesting thing, they split the leadership in Northern Ireland between Sinn Féin and the Loyalists. And the Loyalists are concerned because the Catholics are having babies at a faster rate than they are. So eventually the Catholics will persevere when a vote comes about. Anyway, up next, you heard it for days. The threats of AI from some of the CEOs, and then the blowback from the president himself who commented on it while he was in Ireland. You know there's going to be more discussion about it as Congress has been asked to weigh in and put in some guardrails. But boy, you talk about a dystopian concept that these CEOs have put forward.
0: We're also looking for talkbacks, by the way.
18: Yes.
0: So go to the iHeartRadio app and leave us a talkback. We have all of them coming up next. Anything we've been talking about today, about the 9/11 ceremony, about Donald Trump, anything. 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
21: 68 degrees, cloudy at 7 o'clock. Good morning, I'm Larry Kofsky. A cooling tower at Yankee Stadium is one of 10 in the South Bronx that has tested positive for the Legionella bacteria. The Yankees say they took immediate action once the test came in and say that no current cases are tied to the stadium. There's been one death, 3 hospitalizations, and 9 cases in all in the Legionnaires outbreak in Melrose and Morrisania. The Queens home where President Trump spent his early years is changing hands.
22: The New York Post reports the Tudor-style home in the Jamaica Estates area sold recently for just under $2 million. A developer had bought the property last year for $835,000 and spent months renovating it. President Trump's father, Fred Trump, built the home in 1940, and the president lived there until he was 4. The Trump family hasn't owned the home in years, but the real estate agent who made the recent sale tells the Post the fact that Trump had lived there generated quite a bit of interest from buyers. Natalie Migliori, WOR News.
21: Police in Brooklyn are investigating a playground shooting Friday night that left two men, reportedly friends since childhood, dead.
1: Police say it happened at around 10:30 p.m. at Howard Playground near Mother Gaston Boulevard in Brownsville. A 33-year-old man was shot in the neck and a 35-year-old man was shot in the chest and ankle. Both victims died at the hospital. The New York Daily News reports a neighbor who heard the shots says there have been shootings there before, but it's been relatively calm in recent years. However, he added, he always hears older teenagers hanging out there in the late evening hours after the playground has closed. I'm Lisa Salvati.
21: The victims are identified as 35-year-old Antoine Utsi and 33-year-old Dion Miller. President Trump says if Republicans maintain control of Congress after the midterm elections, Americans will be issued $5,000 dividend checks.
2: Trump hasn't provided a detailed funding plan, but says the payments would be possible.
19: The $5,000 is going to happen 100%. And the reason is because our country is taking in trillions and trillions of dollars.
2: The proposal could cost more than $1.2 trillion and would require congressional approval. Some Republicans have raised concerns about the cost and potential impact on inflation. House Speaker Mike Johnson says Congress would need to act before the checks could be issued. I'm Tammy Trujillo.
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3: Good morning. The tractor-trailer accident on the BQE North and at the LIE is gone and everyone's getting through. Inbound Hudson River crossings, the George is 35 at the upper, 25 for the lower, 30 at the Lincoln, 25 at the Holland. Alternate side and meters again in effect. Crash on the Deegan southbound by Fordham Road. Just the central lanes getting by. You're jammed from McLean Avenue in Yonkers. Accident in Newark, 78 eastbound at the Turnpike in the left lane. Crash just in on the Jackie Robinson southbound at Metropolitan Avenue. Harlem River Drive northbound in the 130s. 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
28: I'm meteorologist Jeff Marr with your WOR forecast from the Weather Channel. It will be a windy and cooler start to the week behind a front with some early clouds giving way to afternoon sun at a high close to 75 as winds gusting from the north. Tonight, clear of the low, falling to 58. A sunny Tuesday with a high of 72. Tomorrow, then warmer on Wednesday with sunshine at a high of 79. Right now, 72 at WOR.
21: In sports, a solid start for the local football teams as both the Giants and Jets were winners on Sunday. The Jets beat the Titans 23-10. It was the Giants over the Dallas Cowboys 28-20. It's the first time since 2009 that both New York football teams started the season 1-0. The Yankees took 2 of 3 in their weekend series with the Mets. The Yankees shut out the Amazons 2-0 yesterday. 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I'm Larry Kofsky on 710 WOR.
14: Curtis Sliwa and Larry Menti in the morning, live from the WOR Lifeback Studios.
18: So, with the fear, fright, hysteria, and what some people are calling hype, two of the major CEOs of AI companies who are in the lead in Silicon Valley in developing this technology has said, oh my God, we've had some situations occur that could be quite frightening if we don't put the brakes on, if we don't slow down the process. And we want government to get involved. We want government to put up guardrails. We want government to set up a system that is going to monitor the development. Others have said, Larry, that the only reason they're saying that is they're so far ahead in the American development that they want to keep any competition in America or in other places behind them because they are so far ahead. But some of the things that have been described in the last week could be pretty frightening if, in fact, they potentially cannot be reined in. So you had that one Anthropic engineer, Japic Coxon, who worked for AI, resigned, saying that two leading AI labs were in deep concern because of the escape of the AI agents that were in these silos, who all of a sudden got out, started communicating with one another. It's almost like they broke out of there. They had a language of their own, and they hacked into a site. Well, what is that? Happy Faces or something like that, Hugging Faces. And nobody knew about it until it was too late. And then there was another situation that occurred over in Germany. So they're basically shooting up the SOS, the warning signs. But there's like a split bill on this. The president over in Ireland has said, no, we can't slow down because if we slow down, then all of a sudden Red China will win this battle. Bernie Sanders, who has led the progressives, the far left, has said, no, we need to stop it right now. And Barack Obama has emerged. He was at a fundraiser on Thursday night with Hakeem Jeffries and other sort of moderate Democrats. And he was saying, no. It's like half and half. There's a lot of good here, but we got to rein in the potential bad. So you almost got like three different lanes. But the fear, fright, and hysteria are massive now. And the question is it being hyped for the corporate gain?
0: I don't know, and I don't know if that's true. I do know that there's some real fear from some people that are very wise and can actually change things. Like Daria Amodi, the chief executive of Anthropic, published a letter saying that while he believes AI could bring vast benefits to the world, he said it's advancing too quick of a pace. And then OpenAI, Sam Altman, and Elon Musk quickly agreed. But you mentioned the guy that's getting all of the play, Jacob Coxon, a former Anthropic employee who was very happy that his former boss came out and said something. But he was on the national news now. Everybody was trying to search him down. He's been on the national news saying, look, I'm not saying to stop it. I know the benefits of AI, but we really have to slow things down.
4: This is a substantial step towards what I was talking about, needing some sort of slowdown between the people building the different AIs. Although the one thing it's maybe missing is, in terms of the current proposal, is more engagement with China.
0: Right. The Chinese thing is the thing that Donald Trump is so worried about, because no matter what we do here, AI is going to thrive because China is quickly trying to catch up to us when it comes to AI. But Coxon went on to talk about, to try to explain to the common man exactly how dangerous it is. Like, we would not just give carte blanche to anyone else or anything.
4: I think the concept of building a superintelligence is, well, it's been likened to summoning an alien species. So I think thinking about it in terms of an alien mind that we don't fully understand is pretty terrifying, even without any concrete scenario.
0: And just giving it the keys to everything. Just being able to say, here, you know what, we're going to open up all these companies, we're going to open up all these governments, we're going to open up everything to you, when we're not sure if it has, as my son loves to say, sentience all the time, which means it has human-like abilities, even though it's not human. We're giving it to something we don't know where it's going to go. So everybody at this point is talking about guardrails, even a moratorium.
4: It's definitely physically possible to implement a ban on artificial superintelligence if there was cooperation between all the countries. Whether or not an actual ban is a good idea is like up for discussion.
0: Yeah, I think there's no way he's going to get a national ban because we understand the importance of AI and it's being used too much right now, not just by everyday citizens, but by the governments of the world. So I don't think that there's going to be a ban even in the short term. But Donald Trump was asked about it a lot this weekend.
19: Whoever wins, AI wins. And we can put guardrails, we can do this and that, but I think you have a lot of negative forces that are bringing it up that shouldn't be bringing it up.
0: The competition at this point, Curtis, between countries, especially between China and us, is so big and it's so vicious and so fierce that I don't think anything's going to slow that down.
18: Well, you had the three prime figures come out over the weekend. As you had mentioned, the CEO of Anthropic, he's a Democrat. He had supported Biden and Harris. But then Sam Altman, who is the CEO of OpenAI. Remember, he initially was a Democrat, and then Peter Thiel brought him over to the Trump side. He was very supportive of Trump. And then, of course, Elon Musk. We know he's a big Trumper. But all three of them agreed. All three concurred. So although the president may not get along with the CEO of Anthropic because they're different politically, he may not be sure of Sam Altman because he had been a Democrat who then converted when Peter Thiel said, hey, I don't know, we need to be supporting Trump. But Elon Musk has been somebody who has given advice to the president. So I think it's incumbent upon the president to summon together the leaders of the AI community and to have a discussion about the pros and cons, because now, if you just look at the headlines, which are very dystopian, the fear, fright, and hysteria could easily start spreading through the population. We already have the AI data filing centers, which the population is opposed to, especially in their community, 70 to 30. And you're going to have now a greater discussion about AI itself. So unless it is explained to the American people with transparency, I have a feeling that this is it's going to boomerang on the president.
0: Yeah, Jacob Coxon, who started this whole thing, he even agrees, as you heard him say a moment ago, we can't do anything unless China's on board. And I think every single person, including Donald Trump, everybody, the CEO of Anthropic, Elon Musk, Sam Altman, everybody has said the same thing, that if China's not on board, it's useless. I mean, who cares what you do if it's going to be unleashed by an adversary? So I got a feeling nothing's going to be done just because of the competition between China and the United States. And even if China said tomorrow, you know what, you're right, We should have a little bit of a moratorium, just ban it for a while. We wouldn't believe them.
18: Well, the president can make that a priority issue when President Xi visits with him at the White House at the end of this month. I think the other thing that they have been discussing with these silos, remember silos we were introduced to first with grain, then silos where we stored our nuclear weapons. Remember, men would be down in the silos for months on end. But now, apparently, they take the AI agents, the AI models, and they put them in silos, and they figured out a way to break out. So you might have to just have a kill switch. When they're starting to get a little too frisky and starting to act on their own and communicating with one another, I think you have to have a kill switch.
0: What did they say in 2001?
18: Sorry. What is that? Again?
0: I can't do that.
18: That's right. I can't do that. But that was back, remember, that was in 1968, 2001 Space Odyssey, in which the astronauts thought they had the upper hand. And what is his name again who said, no, I can't do that?
5: Hal.
18: Hal. So we've dealt with aspects of this over the years in fantasy, but now we're dealing with reality. I don't think anybody has the answers here. So I think that's why it's incumbent that they bring everybody together in a conference and discuss it and then put a paper out on it for the average American people who are going to be frightened now. They're going to be frightened.
0: When we come back, first of all, we want to get your talk back. So go ahead and leave a talk back. Go to the iHeartRadio app. Look for 710-WOR. You'll see the talk back feature there. You just hit the microphone and say what you want to say. But also coming up next, it was incredible. A comeback.

0: Good morning, Jeff. City health officials are dealing with the second Legionnaires' disease outbreak this year, this time in the South Bronx. President Trump's childhood home in Queens has been sold. The Jets and Giants start the season with wins for the first time since 2009. Details coming up on 710 WOR.
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Now, you'll remember a few years back, actually it was August of 2022, that Celine Dion was diagnosed with a very rare neurological order. It's called stiff person syndrome, and it's estimated to affect only one or two, maybe, per million, where the immune system mistakenly attacks healthy nerve and muscle cells, causes severe muscle stiffness, pain, intense muscle spasms. It's awful through the torso and limbs, and it's not curable. But you can do some of the, you can manage some of it with physical and vocal therapy, specialized medications, and an intense training regimen. Now, Celine Dion was diagnosed with that, and she said immediately, I'm going to beat this. I'm going to come back. I'm going to make a comeback. Well, that comeback has happened. And it happened just outside of France. It's going to be a 16-day residency at the Plenitude Arena. So she's not only doing this one night, she's going to do it for a while. And the concert was about 2 hours. So it was amazing. You could see she was straining, but every time she did, the crowd would cheer her on. She was not perfect. Her voice isn't all the way back now, but it didn't matter. The crowd, it was a love affair. The crowd just loved her.

0: You could see every once in a while when she was performing, she was disappointed in herself.
1: Mm.
0: Like she'd make a face like, I didn't do that perfectly. But she fulfilled her promise.
2: I made a promise. I made a promise to come back and to be back on stage. So here I am.
0: Yeah, she gave a very emotional speech to the crowd.
1: Did she have or still has a form of facial paralysis like Justin Bieber had for a while? Or is hers just more intense?
0: It's much more intense, and it's throughout the body. I think it's more limbs, because I've seen her doing interviews, and there's a documentary about her as she was trying to beat this, and I didn't notice as much in her face as it just seemed to affect everything else, which is why she probably can still sing.
1: Mm.
0: You know, it's not her vocal cords, it's not her face, but apparently there's some intense pain involved with it as well. But the documentary is worth seeing. She pushes through it, and she says the entire time, it's very tearful, and you see her really straining, but man, for her to be able to make it come back from this, most people would not be able to stand on a stage after just being diagnosed 2.5 years ago and sing songs. It is a miracle.
1: Yeah, and naturally the song from the Titanic will last forever, because that was the theme song that she sang, and people can still hear it in their head. You know a song has a lasting effect when you can hear it in your head.
0: You're absolutely correct. Let's get some talkbacks. We talked about AI and the fears of AI, and that's what you want to talk about.
3: Remember Y2K in 2000? All the fear-mongering around that, and what was it? It was nothing more than a Phantom Menace. And it's the same thing with AI. But back in 2000, while everyone was worried about Y2K, where they should have been worried about was Al-Qaeda, because a year and a half later, we got our September 11th attack. And with AI, the true menace is China. We got to stick with AI.
0: I agree with you, but the problem is, and many of the things you said are absolutely true. We have a fear of the unknown. We have a fear of the future. However, when you have some of the titans of the industry, some of the people who are creating the AI, who can profit the most out of it, saying, hey, listen, we got a problem, we should slow things down. When have you ever heard of a CEO of a company saying, hey, you know what, we might be creating something we don't know that much about, and they're the ones creating it?
1: That's- yeah, and Anthropic, remember, we talked a lot about gain-of-function research by Fauci. Apparently, Anthropic, the CEO, has said that it had blocked scientists from attempting to use the AI model Claude to do gain-of-function research. So that meant these agents apparently were moving in that direction. They got a mind of their own, and especially those that are labeled super intelligent. They already know they're more intelligent than us. So why should they just stay in their little box?
0: Right. Well, you might be too late.
4: For anyone's questions about AI and wants to know if this is dangerous or not, I have a homework assignment for you and the audience out there. Watch a 1970 movie called Colossus, The Forbin Project. It's long forgotten about, but this should put the fear of God into anyone that has questions about AI. So if anyone gets a chance, go to your local streaming service, watch this movie, and tell me what you think about it.
0: Well, let's get a couple in on the, and I will, I'll take a look at it. Get a couple in on, well, they wanted to talk specifically about Giuliani's bodyguard.
5: Maybe the bodyguard's not lying, but maybe that's only the bodyguard's account. Maybe he didn't see them laughing, and if he didn't see them laughing, he can only say what he saw. That doesn't mean he was watching them every single second of the whole event. I think they were laughing. I think it was a disgrace.
1: Well, that's his firsthand report, and he said there were other politicians behind who were also glad-handing and laughing. So, Michael Ragusa, no friend of mine, lifelong Republican, he was there, I wasn't.
0: Now let's get the news with Larry Kofsky, who's in today for Daria Albinger. Hey, Larry.
6: Good morning, Larry. Good morning, Curtis. 68 and cloudy at 7:30. City health officials confirming 9 cases and 1 fatality in a Legionnaires' disease outbreak in the South Bronx. So far, 10 cooling towers, including one at Yankee Stadium, have tested positive for the bacteria that causes the disease. All 10 have been ordered to be cleaned and disinfected. The outbreak is the second in the city this year. Weekend rains left parts of the tri-state underwater, mainly in northern New Jersey and the Hudson Valley. Scores of vehicles reported damaged or ruined in Patterson and Paramus. Also in Paramus, half-marathon runners had to make their way through up to 3 feet of water. In Rye, firefighters needed a raft to rescue people from a flooded-out car. The Queens home where President Trump spent the first 4 years of his life has been sold. The Post reports the Tudor-style home in Jamaica Estates, built by Trump's father in 1940, sold for nearly $2 million after a developer bought the property last year for $835,000. The real estate agent who sold the home says the president's tie to the property generated lots of interest. The Senate reconvenes today with no word on whether Mitch McConnell will be in attendance. The Kentucky senator was hospitalized 3 months ago after reportedly falling at his D.C. home. He hasn't been seen in public since. Representatives from his office say he spent time at a physical rehab center before being discharged on August 6th. Bayonne turned out in force on Sunday for a parade honoring its Little League team that finished as one of the top six in the world at the Little League World Series. The team won the state championship and made it further than anyone had expected. Practical Magic 2 topped the weekend movie box office with $30 million in ticket sales, ending the six-week reign of Spider-Man Brand New Day. Our next news at 8. I'm Larry Kofsky on 710 WOR.
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8: Good morning. Here's your WOR traffic. Alternate side and meters in effect. The George 35 for the upper 25 for the lower. The Lincoln 35. The Holland is going to be 40 from 1 and I, 25 from the Turnpike. Hang in there on the Deegans. Deegans southbound at Fordham Road. Just the right lane is out with that accident. You're jammed now from almost the Cross County Parkway. That's a huge delay. You could stick with the Bronx River Parkway or the Henry Hudson instead. Crash on the Harlem River Drive northbound in the 130s is gone. Crash on the Jackie Robinson southbound at Metropolitan Avenue. Belt westbound at Cropsey Avenue. 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It's now the WOR Weather Channel forecast.
9: Winds will gust in from the north behind a cold front today with early clouds, then some afternoon sunshine as the high gets close to 75. Tonight, a clear sky with a low falling to 58. The cooling trend continues tomorrow with more sun and a high near 72. Then sunny and warmer by Wednesday as the high hits the upper 70s. Right now, it is 72 degrees at WRI meteorologist Jeff Maher.
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1: On the line, Warner Wolf. And it started yesterday in the afternoon with the New York Jets winning against the Titans. And Warner, were you anticipating that victory?
22: That one? Well, I don't think, Cam Ward is that great for the Titans, but... I was thinking, here's Robert Saleh, the new the Titans coach. He must have been thinking he was still coaching the Jets. they were terrible. Unfortunately, the Jets don't play the Titans every week. But I'll tell you what, let's hear it for Geno Smith. No interceptions, no fumbles, no sacks. And it appears the Jets may have finally found a reliable long-distance place kicker. It said Jason Sanders made three yesterday, including a 51-yarder and a 52-yarder.
1: So you're all pumped up on them, Warner. I mean, you were down.
22: Oh, yeah.
1: You were down on them before the start of the season.
22: Fickle, I change. Fair weather.
1: All right. And the evening action, Sunday Night Football, Giants versus Dallas at MetLife.
22: I stayed up, watched the game. If you didn't stay up till 11:30, Giants beat the Cowboys 28-20. And you know what? The score was no indication of how much the Giants dominated the game. And I'll tell you what, if Jackson Dart, who gained 54 yards rushing, if he wisely continues to slide and run out of bounds, man, here's the Giants 4-13 last year. They could win 9 or 10 games this year. I do have a question though. The Cowboys defensive coordinator, he must have been watching another game. The Giants killed him all night with the same play, a pass in the flat to the Cowboys' right side. And also, man, Dak Prescott, he threw one of the worst passes of his career. If you didn't see this, the interception just before the half, he's trying to throw out of bounds while falling backwards. It was intercepted, and the Giants scored, and it went ahead. And what a dummy this Javonte Williams is. He scores, and then he taunts the Giants 15 yards. So instead of the normal 33-yard extra point, Aubrey had a try, an extra point from 48 yards and missed. So if the Cowboys had scored again, they would have had to go for the two-point conversion.
1: God, one, yeah. You're euphoric. You're euphoric. Both teams, you're like on top of the world.
0: He has, think about it, 10 wins for the Giants. That puts them on the doorstep of a playoff.
1: Yes.
22: Oh, yeah, 10-7 would make it. Possibly 9-8 would make it. And it's funny, Harbaugh would have made the playoffs last year, and maybe he'd still be coaching the Ravens if Tyler Loop had made that, I think it was a 44-yard field goal at the end, and he missed. Well, yesterday, Loop, for the same Ravens, made a 57-yard field goal. It's kind of funny. But I'm glad he missed it, so the Giants have Harbaugh. Oh, changing the gears. The early suspicious college football coach of the year, Ohio State's Ryan Day. Ohio State was a 50, that's 5-0, and a half-point favorite over Little Ball State. But they led by only 46 points with just 1:55 to play. With a second down at Ball State's 15-yard line, did Ohio State try and run out the clock? No, they passed for a touchdown and beat the 50.5-point spread, winning 56-3, 53 points. Why? Well, obviously the Ohio State coach must have taken Ohio State and given the points. Why else would he do it? And Curtis,
1: yes.
22: You brought up a good... Go ahead.
1: No.
22: The rule, the Miami, Florida against the Florida A&M.
1: Yeah, well, the reason I'm interested in Florida A&M is because I remember as a kid watching the world's fastest human, Bob Hayes, play for Florida A&M before he went win an Olympic gold medal and then be on the Dallas Cowboys and be labeled the world's fastest human.
22: Yeah, but they have this new Miami beat Florida A&M 77-7 and they stopped the game with 5 minutes left. Now, I didn't even know about this rule. It's rarely used. They stopped the game with 5 minutes left. The rule says if both teams, this is college ball, both teams and the referee agree to shorten the game at any time, they can do it. The rule should be used more, right?
0: Yeah, absolutely. However, I didn't know that existed either. Has it ever been used? No idea.
22: Yeah, they could have used it Saturday. Georgia beat Western Kentucky 70-20. Houston beat Southern 77-66. The only reason maybe you don't want to use it, it gives the bench warmers on the winning team a chance to play.
1: So what do you have to do as the coach? You got to throw in the white towel? You got to throw it in on the field? No mas, no mas, we give up?
22: Yeah. We but both teams have to agree.
1: Oh, I see.
22: And the referee.
1: I see. Wow.
22: Yeah. I didn't even know that rule was in the books.
1: Mm.
22: Well, hey, the boo of the week has to go to poor sport Bush leaguer Irina Sabalenka, who after being ace by Elena Rybakina, match point, Rabakina, give me four times and I'll get it. On Match Point, I don't know if you saw it. So Rabakina wins the championship, and Sabalenka throws a racket on the court, and then when she sits down, she did a two-hand smash with her racket. Man, I mean, come on, get her out. Maybe the $100,000 necklace worn around her neck when she plays was too heavy and it wore her down.
1: Or all the marijuana smoke in the stadium that she and other tennis stars were complaining about.
22: That's right. That's right. Hey, I've got a little story. The late 86-year-old NBA Hall of Famer Don Nelson, who passed away recently. Well, you know, besides being the second winningest NBA coach in history after Greg Popovich, when Nelson played on five Boston Celtics championship teams, Nelson was known to use an abundance of stickum on his hands, which helped him with the pump fake and driving to the basket without losing the ball. But the joke was, players around the league complained, and they would say Nelson uses so much stickum on his hands that he can't even tie his own shoelaces. Is that only funny to me? Or what?
1: You know, that reminds me. Remember Fred Biletnikoff, flanker for the Oakland Raiders, had stickum from his elbows to his fingers?
22: Yeah.
0: The ball would hit him in the back, and he was a catch.
1: Exactly.
22: He would stick. That's right.
1: Well, anyway, we do appreciate that, Warner Wolf. We will catch up with you same time, same place next week while you're on this euphoric high for the Jets and the Giants winning their opening games.
0: Yeah, he might be off the bandwagon next week. He might be. Well, with the nation reflecting on the 25th anniversary of 9/11, political tensions also took center stage. Natalie Migliori spoke with New Yorkers to get their take in today's Beat on the Street. 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
8: Here's your WOR traffic. Alternate side and meters in effect, averaging 35 minutes apiece at the inbound George Lincoln and Holland. Deegan South and at Fordham Road, still have this accident, but just the right lane is blocked. You're slammed into Yonkers. Accident on the Jackie Robinson southbound at Metropolitan Avenue. Belt westbound at Cropsey Avenue. Stalled bus still there. Belt westbound at Leffords Boulevard in the right lane. And the accident in Newark on 78 eastbound near the Turnpike is gone. 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
9: Early clouds will give way to afternoon sun as we start off the week on this Monday with gusty winds out of the north at times behind a front as the high hits 75. Tonight, clear with winds diminishing and a low cooling to 58. A sunny Tuesday with a high in the low 70s, then sunny and warmer by Wednesday with a high hitting 79. Right now, it's 72 degrees at WOR meteorologist Jeff Marr. Here's Larry with today's top stories.
2: Good morning, Jeff. Police have a man under arrest for beating a woman to death in Manhattan over the Labor Day weekend. Two men are dead in a shooting on a Brooklyn playground. Protesters in Queens are calling for a crackdown on prostitution on Roosevelt Avenue. Details coming up on 710 WOR.
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19: now. It's 710 WOR's Beat on the Street with Natalie Migliori.
0: I can imagine we're all still in a bit of an emotional wake after the 9/11 ceremony on Friday. Natalie Migliori was there, and in her Beat on the Street today, she talks about that very thing, Natalie.
5: Yeah, good morning, guys. This past Friday, we commemorated 25 years since one of, if not the darkest days in American history. Thousands of people attended the ceremony down at the reflecting pools in Lower Manhattan, including Mayor Mom Donnie. So we're taking a political turn because there was mixed reaction to his presence.
6: Mom Donnie should have avoided coming here. He had no right to be here. You're sitting down shaking hands with a man who said we deserved what happened. My friends didn't deserve what happened. Mom Donnie shouldn't be here. And we're really getting tired of him laughing in our faces and acting like he's conquered America. Let me tell you something, Mom Donnie, you will never conquer America.
7: It's all politics, and I don't agree with politics, you know, so they should have shown up, should have supported the remembrance of it. So I'm strongly in favor of it because he belongs there. He's for all the people, you know, and not just for a few.
10: I think he definitely should have gone, and I think Trump should have been there as well.
5: Yes, all former presidents were at the World Trade Center, along with former mayors Bloomberg and Giuliani. The president decided to honor the day at the Pentagon. So among the diplomats and elected officials was Congresswoman Alexandria Ocasio-Cortez, who is now in a short clip, a video that went viral as she was seen laughing with Mom Donnie during the solemn ceremony. They caught heat from the president, who isolated a 4-second clip of the little giggles, I guess, but the public is not so quick to judge.
7: I didn't see it, but obviously it pulled out of context. I don't know what he's laughing about.
11: Well, I think whatever it is, we're all praying that he can do a good job, and I wouldn't want to criticize him. However, I don't agree with all of his policies at all, but I don't want to be. He's a person, too.
5: Yeah. Oh. What?
0: That was so sweet.
5: I know. Very diplomatic, everybody. But, you know, the politics isn't really ranking with everyone, though. We talked about the emotion behind the day, and just really it's been an emotional weekend as sort of everybody comes down from Friday. But there's something to be said for never forget, and there are some things everyday people and first responders who were down at the Trade Center on September 11th, 2001, say are just more important.
12: None of them had to be here. People say it was their jobs. Oh, okay, great. They just didn't ever went home. And they have families that still suffer from this. So, and there's a lot that did go home that have been dying year over year. I don't know if people remember that.
21: I want them to remember that 9/11 wasn't just the day. For some people, it lasted for years. The struggles and getting back their lives, whether because they lost a family member or they were there that day. The impact is everlasting.
5: Yeah, and that guy, the last guy who I talked to, Ryan Robert, he was on the 74th floor. So I can't remember of what tower, but I think it was the South Tower. And he was, you could just see it was his first time back at the memorial since, and he was sort of getting ready 25 years later to see this space that has now been reimagined into two very large reflecting pools. But it was a very emotional day for everyone, and not everybody wanted to focus on politics. It was more about commemorating the lives that were lost and sort of sharing how people have moved on, or not moved on, but how they've had a fight to get some of their life back in a way.
0: I love what he said, and I haven't heard anybody say that, and I tend to agree with them. Not just Mom Donnie or individual politicians. Why do any of them have to be there?
5: Right.
0: They don't have to be there. I never thought of that before. That was a great thought on his part.
5: Yeah, in terms of...
1: Yeah, well, I think this particular lead-up to the 25th commemoration was hijacked by all the politicians. All the politicians. Because they were all talking about themselves and what they wanted to do or what they didn't do, instead of just talking about the victims and what it was like on that day.
0: Would anyone miss them?
1: No.
23: Not the families, would. For sure. The ceremony was created for the families.
0: Right.
5: Right.
23: And then everybody else started showing up and making it their moment.
0: I hope that catches on. That's a great idea.
5: And they're not allowed to give speeches, right? So it's not like they're just there to show their respect in a sense. So it's not like they're allowed to speak or say anything. And quite frankly, I don't think it's comforting to families to hear any of it in a sense from them. So they're more focused on remembering the people who they lost.
0: Right. It's not comforting at all. Even their presence isn't comforting. It's superfluous. It's worse than that. I mean, it is selfish. Just go away. All the politicians. I love that. He should start a movement and I'll join.
1: Yeah, stay away. Stay away.
5: A petition online. Larry's going to start it.
1: All of you politicians, stay away.
5: The no politician petition.
1: Exactly. Now up next, oh boy, can't stop talking about the Clancy trial. And now Governor DeSantis in Florida has offered asylum to the holdout juror. And Gayle King, when being informed that that juror was an African-American man, said, "You gotta be kidding. No, you don't mean that." Yeah, more updates on the Clancy trial up next, but first, the news at 8.
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4: 68 degrees, cloudy at 8 o'clock. Good morning, I'm Larry Kofsky. The family of a Washington Heights woman allegedly killed by a man she'd been dating is calling for his execution. Relatives of 27-year-old LaVey Williams were in court over the weekend as her accused killer, 41-year-old Talik Thompson, was arraigned. He's charged with beating and choking Williams to death inside her apartment in front of her 7-year-old daughter. He pleaded not guilty and remains behind bars. A cooling tower at Yankee Stadium is one of 10 in the South Bronx that has tested positive for the bacteria that causes Legionnaires' disease.
8: The Yankees say they took immediate action once the tests were in and that no current Legionnaires cases are tied to the stadium. There has been one death, 3 hospitalizations, and 9 cases connected to this Bronx outbreak in Melrose and Morsania. Dr. Andrea Howard is with the New York City Health Department.
9: It's important to remember that the risk of developing Legionnaires' disease, if you're exposed to the bacteria, is overall extremely low for most people.
8: Owners of buildings impacted are being ordered to clean and disinfect their cooling towers. I'm Scott Pringle, WOR News.
4: Residents of a Queens neighborhood are seeking action from the city to put an end to prostitution along Roosevelt Avenue.
20: On Saturday, a group of residents marched and protested outside of alleged brothels.
22: This is a family community. We have a lot of families and children that pass through here.
20: The area has been the target for quality of life improvement efforts, including Operation Restore Roosevelt under former Mayor Eric Adams. That was a multi-agency collaboration to cut down on human trafficking and drug use along the busy corridor. Community members are calling for Mayor Mamdani and Governor Hochul to visit and get a firsthand look at what is happening on the street. I'm Leslie Radabali, WOR News.
4: House Speaker Mike Johnson is calling President Trump's proposal to send $5,000 dividend checks to adults a creative idea. But he told CNN State of the Union on Sunday that the president would need Congress to act to go forward. The president has not explained how the plan would be funded. The Emmy Awards will be held tonight in L.A. with Law & Order SVU star Mariska Hargitay hosting.
24: Heading into the big event, the final season of HBO Max Hacks leads the comedy field with 24 nominations. That's a record for a comedy series, besting the previous record of 23 held by The Bear in 2024 and The Studio last year. Also in comedy, Rob Reiner receiving a posthumous nomination for guest actor for his role in season 4 of The Bear. On the drama side, Pitt landed the most nominations with 25. Jennifer Bolsoni, WOR News.
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28: Good morning. Here's your WOR traffic. Finally, good news on the Deegan, and that accident southbound by Fordham Road is gone. Everything is open, but still slammed from Yonkers. Inbound, George, 50 minutes for the upper. There's an accident on the New York side on the Cross Bronx eastbound. right near Webster Avenue, blocking two right lanes, about 40 at the inbound Lincoln or Holland. The crash on the Jackie Robinson southbound at Metropolitan Avenue is gone. Accident onto Belt Westbound at Cropsey Avenue. Stalled bus, Belt Westbound at Lefferts Boulevard in the right lane. 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
14: I'm meteorologist Jeff Marr with your WOR forecast from the Weather Channel. It will be a windy and cooler start to the week behind a front with some early clouds giving way to afternoon sun and a high close to 75 as winds gusting from the north. Tonight, clear of the low falling to 58. A sunny Tuesday with a high of 72 tomorrow, then warmer on Wednesday with sunshine and a high of 79. Right now, 72 at WOR.
4: 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The Giants beat the Titans. The Jets defeated Dallas. The Yankees beat the Mets 2-0. Our next update at 8:30. I'm Larry Kofsky on 710 WOR.
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0: I don't know if it matters to you at all what race the holdout person was in the Lindsey Clancy trial, the person that said, no, I'm not going to agree that she did this because she was insane or she had a post-traumatic whatever it is that I can't, or postpartum whatever it is, whether it's postpartum depression or postpartum psychosis. I don't think you probably ever thought, you know, it was a guy. Did you even ever care or consider what race they were? But apparently it's extremely important to a lot of people. And Gayle King found out from one of the jurors exactly what race that person was.
15: And one person of color was a person of color, a woman or a man?
16: A man.
15: A man. Is a holdout juror a person, a black man?
16: Yes.
15: A black man is a holdout juror?
16: Yes.
15: Well, I have to sit with that for just a second.
0: What? You have to? Why is that so overwhelming? Why does somebody have to sit with that for a second?
1: So she is demeaning black people when she says that. Like, in this case, this African-American juror, a male, did not have a right to have reasonable doubt, right? To be the lone holdout. I can't believe that an African-American would have been the holdout juror. Why not, Gayle King? Can't every black man and black woman think for themselves on a jury? I mean, how ridiculous.
0: No, it's extremely reasonable to want to convict Lindsey Clancy. You don't have to go along with the crowd. I went to an event over the weekend. It was one of my wife's events, so it was all women, and it was all women there. But I got a chance to talk to a forensic psychologist, and they said, no, it's extremely reasonable that there are people that believe that no matter what the psychosis, no matter what somebody goes through, there must be punishment for killing three children, especially when it's your own three children. Doesn't that seem reasonable to everybody? Why would race have to play into that at all? But, well, Curtis, this has become a big deal.
1: Apparently, this gentleman may be under threat that Governor DeSantis in Florida, in Tallahassee, threw him a lifeline and said, hey, we'll give you sanctuary. We'll transport you down to Florida where you'll be safe and secure. Like, why would anybody be looking to harass this guy? He's entitled to his point of view. It's not like it was hidden. It was discussed in open court that he disagreed with the other jurors. They tried to get him back in the fold. He wouldn't do it. He stayed independent and autonomous. It's a hung jury. Now they have to determine how they're going to proceed further. The DA has to make that decision. But you say to yourself, oh, my God, the guy needs sanctuary in Florida.
0: Because he's black. He needs sanctuary in Florida. It didn't matter that it was just a male. That was okay.
1: Yes.
0: Must be a white guy. But now that he's African-American, and for Gayle King, and by the way, there's other prominent African-Americans who are also, for some reason, shocked by this. No, I, you know how I feel about the case. I feel like he's a national hero.
1: Think of this, Larry. Put aside what a people's opinions are. This was not a racially charged case. This was not an OJ case, right? Where you have blacks, you have whites. This has, race wasn't involved with this at all. So the guy is making a decision void of race, and yet Gayle King is still, it's like a knee-jerk reaction. I can't believe an African-American man would be the holdout juror, because you don't give black men and black women an opportunity to be independent and autonomous.
0: No.
1: You think they're all going to be in one box.
0: They all have to think unison because they're a black person. Ugh. So Gayle King, according to Gayle King, who I guess is the leader of all blacks in the country, has decided you went off the reservation. You're something wrong with you that you went and voted against what everybody else voted for and didn't get this woman help. Get her the help she needed.
1: I think this requires an explanation from Gayle King. We know she's bright. We know she's intelligent. We know she's handled a lot of interviews in her life, dealt with a lot of high-profile cases. I think we're all in need of Gayle King explaining. I think I'm going to have to sit back and think about that.
0: Isn't that the definition of racism?
1: Yes.
0: When you say a person has to act the exact same way because of the color of their skin, I mean, and the fact that they don't, then you're like worried about them. Like, oh my God, they for some reason went off the reservation and they didn't follow our lead. It is shocking and it's disappointing for Gayle King, but she wasn't the only one.
1: No.
0: There were a lot of people in the African community were shocked that it was a black man.
1: And the conversation about this case, even though it ended in a hung jury, and again, we don't know what the DA has intentions of doing, whether trying it again or looking for a plea bargain or whatever. Lindsey Clancy is in a psychiatric facility until they figure that out. But even the president, way off in Ireland, as he was there for the Irish Open at his country club and golf course, even he was being asked to comment about Lindsey Clancy, which continues to be the talk of the town.
0: Yeah, it continues to be all across the country. It is one of those cases, and now it is even more interesting because of this. Because who knew there would be a racial aspect to this? Man, if this was a movie, it has everything. I mean, now that there's a racial... First, it was the sexes battling against each other. Then it was, whether a mother can even kill her own kids, whether she could possibly be that psychotic that she would kill her own kids. Now, all of a sudden, it was missing race. Now race has entered into it. So this is one of those strange stories that keeps twisting and turning, and none of it makes any sense. Talk about insane. I mean, there's a lot of insanity going around, not just Lindsey Clancy. There's a lot of insanity going around in reactions to this.
1: Well, I would think that the high-profile people here, the defense attorney for Lindsey Clancy, wants to end this as soon as possible. I would think the DA would want to end this as soon as possible and not go to a retrial. But, there's so much attention to it. There are a lot of people whose careers are going to be embellished by this case, if it continues, that hopefully they'll sit down and they'll figure out something, because it's clear that Lindsey Clancy, no matter what the decision, is going to end up in that psychiatric facility for a long, long, long, long time. It's not like they're going to find her totally cured in like 2 years or 3 years, and then she's back out on the streets. I don't think that'll occur.
0: No, I think you're right. However, some of these things snowball a little bit. Like, you would think that they'd come up with a settlement at this point. There'd be some kind of settlement, not to have to go through this again, not to put it up for trial. But a lot of times these things snowball, and it seems to me that the defense attorney, Reddington, he seems to think that she's not guilty. I mean, I think he's a true believer in that, that he's not guilty. So is he going to settle for any type of criminal charges? I don't think so.
1: No.
0: I don't think so. And I think the prosecutor is adamant that there has to be some criminal charge. Whether it's a lesser charge, that's fine, but there has to be some criminal charge. So we might, I thought there was going to be some kind of settlement. It doesn't sound like it. I think we might be going back to trial, and this time, watch some of the cable news networks. They're going to go live with this.
1: Oh, no doubt. And there's the GoFundMe for Lindsey Clancy. That is well over $1 million now and growing by the day. I mean, there are people out there contributing to her welfare in whatever form that takes. They really don't know what this money is going to go to, because if she's in a psychiatric facility, it's limited in terms of what it can go for. But they just keep sending money.
0: It's going to her family at this point, and it's up to $1.3 million. But they want, listen to this. This takes a lot of gall, by the way. They want $3 million. Now, I want to know exactly why you need $3 million. Please itemize that.
1: Sure.
0: Tell everybody why.
1: Everybody is entitled to know.
0: Yeah.
1: Because if whatever comes down the pipe in terms of a plea bargain or whatever, if she's in a psychiatric facility, we're paying for that, meaning the taxpayers of the Commonwealth of Massachusetts. So what are all of her needs? We know that there is a GoFundMe effort for her mother and father who were traveling back and forth for the trial. Apparently that continues to gather steam, and there's more money being contributed to that. So I'm scratching my head and saying, where could this money be going? Is it going for the welfare of who? The children are dead. The husband is now off on his own. He's remarried. He's living in Manhattan. So where is this money going?
0: Doesn't it smell like somebody's trying to get rich off of this?
1: Is it going for legal fees?
0: $3 million worth? I don't know. I don't know. Maybe. But man, it sure does stink. At least it's suspicious.
1: And
0: let's
1: with
0: say that.
1: Everything going on, everywhere I went, right, in the aftermath of 9/11, with AI hysteria, everything else, it's the number one topic on the minds of people.
0: Yep.
1: It's not going to go away. It's not going away until the DA decides what they're going to do with this case now.
0: That's why the media is praying for a retrial.
1: Oh, you better believe it. Careers will get made on this retrial. Anyway, up next, you know, I've dealt in the subways since I was 5 years old. That's when I took my first subway ride in 1959. I never have seen nor heard of a case like this where this young couple just sat down in the tracks on Spring Street and got hit by an incoming number 4 train. Never,

0: It's 75. Tonight, clear with winds diminishing and a low cooling to 58. A sunny Tuesday with a high in the low 70s, and sunny and warmer by Wednesday with a high hitting 79. Right now, it's 72 degrees at WRM meteorologist Jeff Marr. Here's Larry with today's top stories.
1: Good morning, Jeff. City health officials are dealing with the second Legionnaire's disease outbreak this year, this time in the South Bronx. President Trump's childhood home in Queens has been sold. The Jets and Giants start the season with wins for the first time since 2009. Details coming up on 710 WOR.
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3: You know, Larry and Natalie, I've been riding the subways in New York City since I was 5 years old by myself, 1959. The old L train, lousy line out of Rockaway Parkway. And I've seen and I've heard and I've been made aware of a lot of weird and very bad things that have happened in the subway. I can't recall, I'm 72 now, anything that's comparable to what occurred at 3:15 a.m. Saturday going into Sunday at Spring Street Station of the number 4 train, number 6 train going downtown on the weekends in the wee morning hours. The express train oftentimes will go on the local track. We see an actual shot. A video was taken, but they sort of stopped the shot. You see two young people staring at the train as it's bearing down at them. They're sitting in the middle of the track as if they were having a picnic. And they are crushed to death as the number 4 train could not stop in time. The motorman said he just didn't see him in time, and unfortunately it resulted in their death. Horrible death. Turns out it was a 24-year-old man from Sayreville, New Jersey. That's like in middle New Jersey, right? In Middlesex County. And the young lady, also 24 years old, from Dayton, New York, which is way upstate, near like Amish country. There's only like 2,000 people in all of Dayton. My assumption, without having any more details, they've not released the names. They haven't said why they were down in the track. Is it's at such a place where there are bars and restaurants. You know, it's Soho, it's below NYU, it's North Canal Street. They were probably going to a bar or enjoying themselves, and for some strange reason, ended up down on those tracks sitting. So it didn't appear that they were tossed in, because the last photo was of them actually sitting and facing the train that was bearing down on them. So hopefully we find out the details, but I've never seen anything like that before, nor heard of anything similar to that in the subways.
4: I had to look to see if there's ever been a suicide pact that had to do with the subway, and I had to go way back, but it's happened. It's happened a couple of times. It happened in 1991 in Chicago, where a couple just... they wanted to go out like Romeo and Juliet, they said. I don't remember the subway in Romeo and Juliet, but they said they wanted to go out as lovers, mm-hmm. and they wanted to go out in a dramatic and big way. And so, as you said, we don't know enough to go there, but nothing else seems to explain it.
3: I'll try to get information from sources that I have in the subway system, the MTA, the workers, the maintenance people, the others, who will probably give me some information that the officials would not divulge. But right now, let's give away some tickets.

0: Now's your chance to win a pair of tickets to see Richard Marx December 20th at the Paramount Theater in Huntington. Just be caller number 7 at 800-321-0710. That's 800-321-0710. 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Now, I bogarted you, Larry. Do we have some talkbacks
1: here? We absolutely have a couple of talkbacks, starting with AI and China. And this guy raises a really good point.
2: China. You want China to join in and be in our side. Why don't you ask Al-Qaeda to join you? Really? You think China is going to do anything that's going to benefit us or the world? Seriously? You're going to go with China. What? Forget it. All right? Just forget it. There's too many ignorant people on the planet. It's just too many. And they're running the place.
0: Well, I would only say this. There's an International Atomic Weapons Commission that inspects their payloads, Russia, every country that has nuclear weapons. Maybe something along that matter could be established.
1: Now we have somebody that liked my use of an adjective in describing the politicians at 9/11.
3: Yeah, superfluous. I think that's a good adjective to use for politicians being at the 9/11 ceremony, because they don't need to be there. And frankly, I doubt that many of them even care. I wonder how many times Joe Biden looked at his watch this time.
1: Absolutely, and we got that idea from a gentleman in the beat on the street with Natalie Migliori, who said, why do any politicians have to be there? Great idea. I completely, completely agree. Now let's get Larry Kofsky in for Daria Albinger with the 8:30 News. Larry.
4: Good morning, Larry. Good morning, Curtis. We have 68 degrees under cloudy skies at 8:30. The cleanup continuing in parts of northern New Jersey and the Hudson Valley after torrential rains flooded streets with up to 3 feet of water. Patterson and Paramus were among the community's hardest hit. Runners in a half marathon in Paramus had to wade through knee-deep water in some places to complete the race. Patterson's mayor is asking for federal assistance to help the region recover. Mayor Andre Saya says fire crews had to rescue 15 stranded motorists before the rains let up. He says federal help could aid in fixing Patterson's chronic flooding problems. New York City health officials continuing confronting their second outbreak of Legionnaires' disease this year, this time in the Melrose and Morrisania sections of the Bronx. One person has died, 3 people hospitalized out of 9 confirmed cases so far. 10 cooling towers, including one at Yankee Stadium, have tested positive for the bacteria that causes the disease. They've been ordered, drained, and disinfected. Also in the Bronx, police are searching for several suspects seen fleeing the scene of a double shooting not far from Yankee Stadium. Authorities say it happened shortly after 6 last night at 157th and Girard Avenue. The victims, aged 64 and 72, suffered non-life-threatening injuries. President Trump is back at the White House following a 2-day visit to Ireland. The president said over the weekend that he would love to see a united Ireland and thinks it's going to happen eventually, sparking some controversy. Republican Congressman Tom Tiffany of Wisconsin is recovering after he suffered minor injuries when a small plane he was in had to make an emergency landing Saturday night. Tiffany posted on X that the plane lost power as it approached the Wausau downtown airport and was forced to land in a lake. The FAA is investigating. The pilot also suffered minor injuries. Our next news at 9. I'm Larry Kofsky on 710 WOR.
1: Thank you, Larry, and congratulations to Jeff Siegel from Hewlett, New York, who just won a pair of tickets to see Richard Marx December 20th at the Paramount Theater in Huntington. 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Another chance to win tomorrow at 8:25. Why can't the city tackle this Legionnaires problem? Another outbreak, and Yankee Stadium is part of the outbreak? We'll talk about it when we come back. 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
6: Susie Cerrone in with your WOR traffic. Inbound, George, an hour for the upper, 45 for the lower. And good news, the accident on the Cross Bronx eastbound at Webster Avenue was gone, averaging 30 to 35 at the inbound Lincoln or Holland. Recovering still on the Deegan southbound into Fordham Road. Accident cleared. Everything is open. A stall on the Van Wyck southbound at City Field in the left lane. Grand Central eastbound at Ditmars Boulevard, a right lane crash. Crash on the Parkway northbound at 144 is in the right lane. And this report is sponsored by DraftKings. DraftKings is now live in New York. DraftKings predictions, CFTC registered, 18 plus. Trading involves risk of loss. Our next traffic update in 15 minutes now. The WOR Weather Channel forecast.
7: Winds will gust in from the north behind a cold front today with early clouds, then some afternoon sunshine as the high gets close to 75. Tonight, a clear sky with a low falling to 58. The cooling trend continues tomorrow with more sun and a high near 72. And sunny and warmer by Wednesdays, the high hits the upper 70s. Right now, it is 72 degrees at WOR meteorologist Jeff Maugham.
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1: Why can't the city get these Legionnaires outbreaks under control? It's just happening in New York. I mean, there's Legionnaires disease across the country, but not like this. We don't have major outbreak after major outbreak after major outbreak in a row. And the latest one, and I'll go through them in a second, but the latest one is in the South Bronx, where health officials are investigating a cluster. You know this story by now. At two area codes, these are important if you live in that area, 10451 and 10456. So far there's 9 confirmed cases and there's been 1 death. But that's the way the one started in the Upper East Side, too. And we ended up with 5 deaths in 84 cases. That's the way the one in Central Harlem, that cluster started. There we had 100 people affected and 7 deaths. So I understand the city's on top of this one. They're already very well aware. Yankee Stadium is involved in this. They've been ordered to have their cleaning towers disinfected and cleaned out, as have a lot of people. But if this plays out like the last couple, we're not over with this yet. So I get it that the city seems at least to be better than it was last year. If you remember last year, they said, no, we handled the problem. We've ordered all water towers to be disinfected. Everything's fine. And then came the Upper East Side in the summer, this past summer. And then it was like, oh, my God, I thought you had this under control. Now it's happening again. So I can pose the question to you, Curtis.
0: Yeah.
1: We don't have this under control.
0: No. And ironic that last Friday, Saturday, I was in downtown Philadelphia. As you know, I was there with Nancy. I was giving a lecture at the University of Pennsylvania that came back for session, that Ivy League school there. So we were staying in a hotel right near what was the Bellevue Stratford. I think they changed their name to the Bellevue. And that was where really we all became aware of Legionnaires' disease. They were having an American Legion convention. I think it was 1976. 200 of the Legionnaires became ill. 36 died. I don't think they've had another problem since. I stand to be corrected. But I remember we were staying up near the Curtis Musical Center. So we were at about 300 South Broad. So that was down at 200 South Broad. And you're right. How come it's just New York City? And again, three totally different neighborhoods. Under Eric Adams, it was West Harlem. As you pointed out, the most recent case was the Upper East Side. And now the South Bronx. And what attracted everybody's attention is the Yankee Stadium was cited as having an outbreak in one of its water towers. So you said, so what can it be? Water towers, many of them are still wood, but they were wood for many years. You know, they're on top of these buildings. They look like, remember the things in the old black and white movies when the locomotive would pull up and the steam engine and then the water would go down and people sometimes would be swimming in those huge wooden containers? So a lot of them look like that on top of buildings. But I don't think it's that. I don't know if it has to do with the kind of weather we've had of late, but certainly they're going to have to go into each and every container that holds water and completely de-louse it. They have no choice because they don't have an idea as to how this is developing.
1: But trust is now going away.
0: Yeah.
1: There was some trust when the first one happened because they seemed like they really did. They were having community meetings. They were all over it. They were dealing with all of the cooling towers. But then when you have three within 14 months, you know, you don't listen anymore. I mean, here is the health commissioner, Dr. Alistair Martin, talking about the latest outbreak.
2: Just last night, we initiated an investigation for Legionnaires' disease right here in this community. So that typically means it's a cooling tower that's the source. And so the work of identifying that potential source is underway.
1: This was yesterday. We're working on identifying the source of it. You're working on identifying the source. You have no idea where this is coming from. That's what scares me the most. What scares me the most is they seemed like they knew exactly what happened in 2025. They seemed like they knew exactly what the problem was. This time they say we're investigating. Now they're going to investigate the water towers. Maybe that's specifically what he meant. But what if it's not?
0: And by the way, Yankee Stadium, where they go through that with a fine-tooth comb before and after games, because obviously they're charging a premium price. I mean, basically out of contact for most people. You'd have to take a reverse mortgage and a payday loan just to go there. Is this airborne? Is this actually moving in the air? They were really not explaining it or defining it to us so that we have a better understanding. Because how does it jump from place to place? In fact, does it jump from place to place? Or does it originate within the cooling apparatus itself?
1: It's a great question. All of those are great questions. The fact that we don't have those answers and we've now been dealing with this. By the way, this isn't a new disease. And there's been outbreaks in other cities, not like this, but there's been outbreaks in other cities ever since the Philadelphia case started all of this. So we know what the symptoms are. We know what causes it. We know how it spreads. And for some reason, this health department seems to be clueless. Not only, as you heard a moment ago, we're going to investigate now to find out how it's happening, but also to say that we really don't know why it's now jumped to this area. Well, they better get a handle on it I'm sure everybody in the whole area is worried about it. By the way, just in case you don't know, it starts out like the flu. You just get a cough. And if that happens, go get tested. Because the earlier you can catch this, the better your chance of survival.
0: Now, does this mean if you happen to be sitting there in Yankee Stadium and you have a cough, you're immediately going to run to your lawyer and start suing the Yankees, the Steinbrenner family, since they have deep pockets?
1: Well, it depends on how bad you get it. You know, it is really a type of pneumonia. Mm. That's exactly what it is. And people die of pneumonia all the time. Sure. That's the way this is. It just starts with a different germ, the Legionella germ. So that's why, if you get sick, please, and if you were especially in one of those infected areas, get to the doctor immediately.
0: Well, up next, if you're a Republican candidate seeking re-election or trying to get elected to the House or the Senate, you're saying, now I got to deal with these data filing centers, AI, and the flock cameras, because the president has come out and says that he's in favor of the flock cameras continuing as they are. A typical Republican candidate is saying, woe is me. Woe is me. Woe is me.
3: Here's your WOR traffic. Alternate side and meters in effect. Still pretty bad at the inbound, George. About an hour for the upper, 45 for the lower from an earlier accident on the Cross Bronx. Inbound Lincoln or Holland averaging 30 apiece. Crash on the Grand Central Eastman at Ditmars Boulevard in the right lane. Van Wyck southbound at City Field, the left lane stall. Crash on the Parkway northbound at 144 in the right lane. 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Now let's get the WOR Weather Channel forecast.
4: Early clouds will give way to afternoon sun as we start off the week on this Monday with gusty winds out of the north at times behind a front as the high hits 75. Tonight, clear with winds diminishing and a low cooling to 58. A sunny Tuesday with a high in the low 70s, then sunny and warmer by Wednesday with a high hitting 79. Right now it's 72 degrees. At WR meteorologist Jeff Marr, here's Larry with today's top stories.
5: Good morning, Jeff. 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Two men are dead in a shooting on a Brooklyn playground. Protesters in Queens are calling for a crackdown on prostitution on Roosevelt Avenue. 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
0: Well, President of the United States, while over in Ireland, weighed in on a lot of subjects. The good, taking the tariff off of Irish whiskeys. He hesitated, saying, maybe I shouldn't do this, but I'm urging Irish unification between the North and the South. He weighed in on Lindsey Clancy, that case, and then he gave a resounding shout-out, support for flock cameras to continue. And this in the face of a lot of growing opposition, which is almost like AI data filing centers, which has had a combination of Democrats and Republicans both in opposition. So how do you think this is going to float with the 2 months left in the midterm election cycle where the local guys and gals running are going to have to deal with this?
1: Yeah, I'm not sure it's going to have much of an effect on any of the local elections because people have to make their own policies on it. They're not going to go by Donald Trump on this. But let me play you what he said.
18: I sort of like them because of that, because of law enforcement. But some people don't. They think it's an infringement.
19: They help catch a lot of criminals.
18: But I like them.
1: Yeah, let me clear a couple of things up real quick. The only problem with flock cameras right now, every single one of the problems, all of the cases you've heard about are because of horny or jilted cops that go in and nefariously use them to track somebody. That every single problem with it has been that. And so I'm not sure how you wrangle that down. The people that own flock have gone out and said, look, we're only going to keep it for 7 days instead of for 2 months. We're only going to keep the we're going to limit on who can see it. We're going to make sure that you have to have a written request and you need to email the request to us for every single time you want to access it. So they're doing their best. But let me remind you of a couple of things. First of all, you have no privacy when you're outside. That's not constitutionally protected. And the reason you have a license plate, by the way, is so they can read it, so they can find you in case you ever commit a crime. And it has been used, flock has been used in hundreds of thousands of crimes to help solve crimes. And it's found tens of thousands of missing people. So you got to be careful. you got to be careful when you throw this out because you may really need it one day.
0: Yeah, but the wave of anger is out there. You can just feel it amongst people who attend these kind of meetings. We'll see if it has any impact on the midterm elections, like the growth of the AI data filing centers. But the talk back of the morning and winner of the Curtis Liu and Larry Menti in the Morning T-shirt has a warning about AI, artificial intelligence.
2: Hey, guys, I'll keep it real simple about AI. Terminator, I'll be back. You know what's going to happen. Where's my radio?
0: Oh, the Terminator, I'll be back.
1: Was AI in Terminator? Didn't he come from the future? Isn't that what happened? Can AI send people?
0: In a sense, it's a bit of robotics, as you know. So anything is a possibility.
1: The one thing that they promised they would never do, they're already doing. And the promise that they made, or the whole industry when they were talking about AI, will never combine it with robots. We'll never have the two departments together.
0: Done. Done.
1: That's happening.
0: And remember, the talk back of the week will win a Sea Crane radio for the listener who demands better Sea Crane radio with legendary reception. Now, did you miss Warner Wolf this morning? Don't worry about it. 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
1: You really want to listen to that because I have never, especially in the last few years, heard Warner so excited about the New York Giants. Now, that may go away next week. If they lose next week, he'll be right back dumping on them. But man, was he excited.
0: And he gave me props. Remember when it was Miami and Florida A&M playing their game, and it was such a ridiculous, like 77-7. That they threw in the towel. He never knew that could be done. I didn't know it could be done. You didn't know it could be done. We learned something today when we talked to Warner Wolf.
1: Plus, follow 710WOR on Instagram and Facebook. We have some great videos up from the New Balance Fifth Avenue Mile, including the woman who is due in a few weeks and was out there running. She shames all of us. Everybody here. Tomorrow, tickets to see Richard Marx once again at 8:25. Coming up on Mark Simone at 9, New York columnist Michael Goodwin. And listen to this, Bruce Blakeman. We have to deal with Bruce Blakeman tomorrow because he started to come out swinging. So he's worth listening to. Somehow he woke up. Maybe it was you, Curtis. Maybe it was you telling him, get out there.
0: No, I think he's finding his stride. 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
5: 69 degrees, partly cloudy at 9 o'clock. Good morning, I'm Larry Kofsky. City health officials are confirming one death tied to a Legionnaires outbreak in the South Bronx.
20: So far, 8 other people have been infected, according to the city's Department of Health. 1 out of the 10 cooling towers ordered to be cleaned and disinfected after preliminary testing showed positive results for Legionella is located at Yankee Stadium. This outbreak is centered on the Melrose and Morrisania sections, including zip codes 10451 and 10456. Health officials are urging anyone who is in the affected area since the end of August and experiencing flu-like symptoms to seek medical attention. This marks the city's second Legionnaires cluster this summer after an outbreak on the Upper East Side killed 11 people. I'm Lizzie Radabali, WOR News.
5: Police have a man under arrest for the Labor Day weekend beating and choking death of a 27-year-old woman in Washington Heights. 41-year-old Talik Thompson is charged with killing 27-year-old LaVey Williams in front of her 7-year-old daughter. The Daily News reports the woman's family confronted Thompson as he appeared in court over the weekend for arraignment, cursing at him and calling for his execution. Scores of vehicles damaged or ruined and a number of drivers rescued after torrential rain caused street flooding in parts of northern New Jersey and the Hudson Valley on Sunday.
6: Firefighters in Rye had to use a raft to rescue people from a flooded out car on a street. And these folks were driving through it in Westchester.
7: You actually hydroplaned halfway down the highway. It's something you've just never seen before. It was pretty bad.
6: Half marathon runners in Paramus, New Jersey ended up chugging through 2 to 3 feet of water to complete the race. Garrett took part and was concerned for some older folks.
9: I have to cross a strong river current. I was more concerned about those people, trying to keep an eye and make sure nobody's getting swept away.
6: Around 5 inches of rain fell in some places Sunday. I'm Scott Pringle, WOR News.
5: President Trump says he's not going to get involved in the case of Lindsay Clancy, the Massachusetts woman who killed her 3 young children. Her attorney had asked the president to grant his client a pardon. The president called the case sad, but said it will have to be handled at the state level. WOR News Time, 9:03.
14: Good morning. Here's your WOR traffic. Alternate side and meters in effect. Still about an hour at the inbound George for the upper deck, 45 for the lower from that earlier accident on the Cross Bronx eastbound. Everything is open. 30 to 35 at the inbound Lincoln or Holland. There's an accident on the Bronx River southbound near Gun Hill Road. Crash on the Parkway north, but at 144 in the right lane, you're backed up from before Union. Crash in North Brunswick on 130 southbound at Adams Lane. 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
28: Gusty winds out of the north behind a front will pull in some cooler air today. We'll see some sun into the afternoon and hit 75, and then clear tonight with winds diminishing and a low in the upper 50s. Expect some sun tomorrow with a high of 72 and mostly sunny and warmer by Wednesday's. The high hits 79 degrees, then some low 80s for Thursday and Friday. Right now, 69 at WRI meteorologist Jeff Marr.
5: In sports, this hasn't happened in 17 years. Both New York football teams are winners in week one of the NFL season.
1: On Sunday, the Jets took down the Titans 23-10, and then just hours later on Sunday Night Football, the Giants beat the Cowboys 28-20 at MetLife Stadium under new head coach John Harbaugh. Both New York teams now beginning their seasons 1-0. That's the first time that's happened in the same season since 2009. The competition will only get tougher for both squads as the Jets will host the Packers next week while the Giants travel to L.A. to take on the Rams. Jonathan Huller and WOR News.
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29: That's right. It's 3 hours now, 9 to noon, if there's anybody still doesn't know. 9 to noon every day, 3 hours every day. A lot to get to. We'll get to Lindsay Clancy and all the latest. We'll get to President Trump in Ireland. We'll get to this big AI scare. Who's really behind this? We'll get to the U.S. Open. Thank God it's over. Yesterday was the last day, right? We don't have to see this again? Good. I'm not a big U.S. Open fan. We'll get to Crazy Mom Donnie and AOC laughing at 9/11. We'll get to the governor's race. We'll get to Celine Dion and more. Vicious, vicious rain yesterday. Came down just so fast and so hard. Fairfield County, Connecticut, getting hit probably the hardest. Stamford, Connecticut, 7 inches of rain hit. Tremendous flooding in areas in Stamford, Darien, Westport. I mean, you see the video on the news, people in boats going. I mean, it was just awful. But luckily it ended about noon, and things getting back to normal. They even closed the Bronx River Parkway for a time yesterday in Westchester. President Trump in Ireland with the Irish Prime Minister, and they're talking about all sorts of stuff. The one thing whiskey's a big thing over there. Whiskey's a big thing.
8: And everybody's been bugging me. They're saying, would you do me a favor? It's so unfair what's going on. Could you possibly take the tariffs off of Irish whiskey?
29: All right. He's become a real politician, knows how to pander when he needs to. So that'll be that for that tax. He talked about unification, which very controversial over there, but that's just a logical thing to say. I mean, you always want to see unification anywhere where any country is divided into. It's not not a crazy thing to say. Last week they had that midterm convention, that Republican midterm convention. It was a good idea, a very good idea, although I don't know who the hell saw it. It was on Fox News, but you'd figure most of those viewers already voting Republican. So I don't know who saw it. And then he threw out this thing about a $5,000 check for everybody in America. If we win a $5,000 check. Now, apparently, from what I hear, that was not in the speech, that was not in the script, that was not in the teleprompter. He just threw it out there out of nowhere, just out of the top of his head, totally terrifying his staff and everybody because they knew this is going to be controversial. So, of course, on the Sunday shows, this is all they zero in on. This is all they want to know about. Now, he just threw it out there. It wasn't even planned. He's just shooting his mouth off. But we've heard this before from politicians with Obama phones, with Biden yelling and screaming, I'll forgive your student loans. When had he actually seriously looked into it, he would have found he can't do it. He has no power to do it. So they just throw out these things to appease the crowd. But if you're watching the Sunday shows, they never got to any real topics. They just zeroed in on that $5,000. It's just something. Now, maybe sometimes when Donald Trump shoots his mouth off, you think he's just reckless. But then it turns out there was an incredible strategy to it. So this could be one of those cases. Maybe he wants everybody talking about that $5,000 check. Because, as I say, who saw this midterm convention? Now, how many people saw that speech? It was a little too long. It was an hour and 47 minutes. A lot of people tuned out after 45 minutes. You know, you just can't get people to focus that long. Also, it's on against a big NFL opening game. So by throwing that out there and creating all this controversy, everywhere you go, every left-wing fake news network show, they're all talking about it. So maybe, you know, people just half pay attention to the news in many cases. Maybe they want some just keep hearing $5,000 check. You're getting a $5,000 check. But here's Mike Johnson, Speaker of the House. He's on the Sunday show to talk about serious matters. And all she wants to ask about, or is this, this might be Meet the Press. They're all the same. The worst is that Kristen Welker. She doesn't even try to sound like a journalist. She just sounds like a prosecutor, like for the Democrats. They're trying to tear apart Republicans. So whatever Johnson wants to talk about, she keeps asking about this $5,000.
10: Again, we've got to process it like every idea. We'll work that through Congress. But you and I are wasting a lot of time this morning when there's other important things to talk about.
11: Oh, well, you still haven't answered the question. Let me just button it up. We're going to move on to a number of other topics. But do you commit that if Republicans hold on to the House and Senate, that Americans will get those $5,000 checks?
10: I commit that Congress will work through it and find consensus on that like I have to do everything else.
29: Well, that's a pretty good answer, but it's not what she wants. You see, most of these people, they're not looking for substance. These George Stephanopoulos, Kristen Welker, Martha Raddatz type interviews, they're not looking for a substance in an answer. They're fishing for a soundbite. They want a soundbite that they can play over and over again. That's why, like in the debate, they'll say, it's a yes or no question. I want a yes or no answer. And every politician should say, whenever that happens, I don't answer yes or no questions. I can only give you a detailed answer with substance. I don't do yes or no questions. So, but again, it's just an idea he just tossed out.
12: Because everybody said, that the great big beautiful bill will never happen. It happened. They said that the 1776 for the military, $1,776, would never happen, and it happened. They were paid. And now they say, oh, the 5,000. The 5,000 is going to happen 100%.
29: All right. You never know. You never know. If he gets the Congress, control of the Congress, in the midterms, they can pass another big, beautiful bill, which increases revenue into the federal government, which just makes the economy soar. And from that, he could actually give a dividend back, $5,000. Cost about $1 trillion, but he could do it. Now, people are yelling right now, Democrats, well, what do you mean the revenue was up? Deficit is even, yeah, that has nothing to do with revenue. Revenue actually increased dramatically. Revenue is up, way up. That dividend, I mean, that deficit, that's government spending. Out of control, crazy, insane government spending. And Republicans, just as bad as Democrats when it comes to that. They're horrible at it. They're just handing out contracts, letting everybody overcharge by 10,000% for the work in exchange for donations, votes. So deficit, government spending. It's a measure of government spending. That's all it is. Hey, the Lindsey Clancy trial. This lawyer, he's like a real showboating lawyer. He's just, everything is for the cameras. You know, even, you remember he asked last week, he asked Donald Trump to pardon Lindsey Clancy. There's no federal charges. It's a local charge. Trump has no power to pardon a local case. It has to be a federal case. The way he's a lawyer. This guy would know that, wouldn't he? He knows Trump has no power to pardon in a local criminal case. That has to be the governor. It can't be the president. So just playing for the cameras. Apparently, they want a plea deal. That's now, the problem is this particular prosecutor, this particular DA's office does not plea deal. They have a history of not making deals. Extremely rare for this office. But he's all over television. He's trying to convince them that they got no hope of conviction, that they'll get embarrassed again with a hung jury. They shouldn't try. So she just doesn't want to go to jail. She doesn't want prison. Now, she's going to be she's already in a mental facility, but she's going to be there no matter what happens. She'll be there for years. It's a question of a couple of years in the mental institution or life in prison. So he wants a plea deal that's the mental institution. She also wants money. She's suing the hospitals, the doctors, everything, all the medication they gave her, the times they switched the medication. So she's suing for millions and millions and millions of dollars. And the husband is suing as well. And then they got this GoFundMe where they're going to raise $3 million. The lawyer will get a big chunk of that. I don't know who else will get a big chunk of that. Hey, big story starting last night is this AI threat. AI is going to destroy us all. We have to get it under control. AI is already getting out of control. We have to slow down development of AI or it's going to murder us all. Sounds pretty scary. You had the CEO of Anthropic coming out and saying this, even wrote an editorial saying it. You've got some other AI people, mostly employees, saying it's got to stop. It's dangerous. It's out of control. It's going to wipe us all out. Why all of a sudden? Why one day did this just get unleashed like crazy? Well, this is... Forget for a second whether there's a threat from AI or not. What we do know is that behind the scenes, stirring this all up, orchestrating this, getting this whole thing going, this explosion of controversy, is one Barack Obama. Apparently, he's been meeting with Democrats behind the scenes. He's been quietly orchestrating the midterm campaign for Democrats, strategizing. He's been plotting all of this. The first plot was the data centers, the AI data centers. They would turn them into like nuclear power plants, something so scary to have in your backyard, to have in your state, in your community. They wanted people terrified of these data centers. The nuclear power plant, maybe you could scare people with that. A data center is just a big, huge building with a lot of computers in it. The worst problem is it makes a lot of noise. You don't want it too close to you. It makes a lot of noise that can definitely be bad a half mile away and can still be heard a mile away. So if you just put it a mile away from everybody, it's no problem. It's not going to melt down. It's not going to explode. It's just a bunch of computers in a big, huge building. We already have data centers all over the place. You know, we have 19 data centers in New York City. They've been there for quite a while. They're not the big, big ones, but they're data centers. So apparently the data center scare wasn't working as far as midterm election votes. So they've decided to make AI the big issue. The other thing is they've seen the whole climate change stuff didn't work. It worked for a time, but right now nobody's worried about climate change. It's now 20 years later. When was Al Gore? 1992? It's more than 20 years. It's like 24 years later, and nothing he said came true. We're not underwater. The glaciers didn't melt. In fact, they're bigger now. Everything he predicted, the opposite happened. So nobody's quite buying that climate scare anymore. The climate emergency. They, you, you

0: for keeping going. He thinks it's very important that we lead the world in AI. Whoever wins this battle wins everything. As President Trump.
1: Let's talk about Anthropic. They did something that was very bad 3 months ago, and we shut them down. We shut them down fast. We have guardrails. The biggest guardrails are having people that are just as smart because nobody understands it. And we're making strides in every business right now that would take, in many cases, 100 years to get to. The kind of things that are coming out are incredible. Now, we want guardrails, but we at the it's a very fine line. You know, China doesn't have guardrails, by the way. You know, the guardrail is President Xi. That's the guardrail.
0: Yeah. Well, that's the other thing to remember. If we slow down AI, China will just increase it. Remember the same thing with the climate nut stuff. I'm going to get rid of all our coal plants. But then China made 500 times as many coal plants as they had. So you had more coal being produced than ever before. It'd be the same thing with AI. Now, when these guys try to scare you that AI could kill us all, how exactly would it kill us? And no matter what it was doing, how would it? I mean, it's digital. It's online. I mean, the worst would happen, you'd have to pull the plug and turn it off. But, I mean, the one thing it could do if it got totally out of control and tried to take over, it could just jam up the internet. It can, I mean, right now, AI can create bots so fast. If you have a website and it's getting attacked by a bot, which is like a fake account, you know, most websites know how to fight off those bots. As they come in, they have software that'll recognize it, block it, and stop it. But if you used AI, it could send 5 million blots in a microsecond, more than your software could handle. So that's the kind of stuff that could happen. Outside of that, it's not going to kill you. There's certain proposals like we're going to have robots all over the place. Don't put the AI in the robots because the robot's a physical thing that actually could kill you, could get nuts. So, but again, it's Obama behind this. They're using it as a midterm election issue. And if, let's say they lose the midterms, the Democrats, you won't even hear about it the next day. Anyway, we've got a lot more to get to. We'll get to Celine Dion makes her return. We'll get to Mamdani and more. Coming up, it's Mark Simone here every day now. 3 hours, 9 to noon, here on 710 WOR.
2: 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City health officials are confronting the second Legionnaires' disease outbreak this year, this time in the South Bronx. Parts of northern New Jersey and the Hudson Valley are cleaning up after torrential rains flooded streets and stranded motorists on Sunday. President Trump says he will not get involved in the case of Massachusetts mom Lindsay Clancy. Details coming up at 9:30 on 710 WOR. I'm Larry Kofsky.
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14: Well, hey, it's Monday. There are 8 days left in summer. 8 days left till fall begins. Autumn begins on the 23rd. It's going to be a beautiful day today. It's going to be a little cooler this week in the like 70s, but really nice all week, the final stretch of summer. So 9/11, that's just such a hard day to get through. And Friday was a tough, tough day, reliving all that. So the ceremony at Ground Zero had all the living ex-presidents I guess you can include Joe Biden as living in that category. And then Mamdani was there, which was creating all the controversy, but no incidents, except we see this video and these pictures. Mamdani is standing with AOC, and they're laughing in the middle of the ceremony. Laughing in the middle of the 9/11 ceremony. Remember that Seinfeld episode where they were... He was caught laughing during Schindler's List, or what was it? He was making out with his girlfriend during Schindler's List. But it just looked awful. Mamdani, AOC, joking, laughing. This is while the names are being read of those lost on 9/11. A horrible moment. But a thing, I'm still telling you, this is deliberate. He does these things deliberately. Whenever he has to do something noble, whenever he has to do the right thing, I remember he signed that legislation to fight terrorism. Looked like he was doing something good. But then he hands the pen to the lawyer for the terrorists. So he always does this. If he has to do something good, he does it. But he quietly, or not so quietly, sends a signal to his base that he's not really in this. That he, don't worry, I'm still me. And normally when you sign a piece of legislation, you use five or six or ten pens. You use a whole bunch of pens, and you pass them out to everybody that's there. The police commissioner, the deputy, you give them out to everybody. But this time there was only one pen, and he gave it to the terrorist lawyer. So that was a signal to his base. Don't worry, I don't really believe in this, and I'm still with you. So the same thing with laughing at 9/11. Same thing there. Letting his base know he's not really into this. And the other thing is, what kind of ego does this guy have? You know, the President of the United States, when he signs the biggest bill in the world, uses a bunch of pens, and he hands these pens out to people, and they cherish them and display them forever. Here's a pen from the President of the United States when he signed the great... why would Mamdani think anybody wants a pen from him? Why would anybody think in 10 years anybody will remember this guy? Can you imagine going to somebody's house? I have a pen from Mamdani. Look at this. This is the pen Mamdani used to sign a bill. What bill? I don't remember what bill it was, but this is Mamdani's pen. Put it up on eBay. Say you got Mamdani's pen. See how much you get for it. I don't think he'll do that well. President Trump was asked about them laughing at the ceremony.
15: I think it's terrible. Not a place to be laughing, especially in that case. I don't understand the fact that they were laughing together. The very important part of the ceremony was inappropriate.
14: All right, I'm sorry. We can't seem to explain to these reporters. Don't ask questions when he's on the plane in the back right next to the engine, and we can't hear a damn thing. And by the way, that's the not the regular Air Force One. That's the big flying palace, the one that Qatar gave to him, which means even bigger engines, and you can't hear anything he's saying. So, you know, the big question with these shopping malls, retail is dying. You see it all the time. You walk up Madison Avenue, Fifth Avenue, you see stores are closing, and people are still buying stuff. They just buy it online. Obviously, people buy everything in the world on Amazon, but even if it's a top department store, even if it's Saks or Bloomingdale's, people buy most of the stuff from there online now. You know, they're going to look, you got to try something on, but they buy a lot of it online, so you don't need as much retail. And then affected the most by this are the shopping malls, the big malls, especially the indoor malls. They're just not busy like they used to be. You know, you remember you used to have to drive around for an hour to find a parking place. Now, you can park anywhere. A lot of these malls are just quiet. They just don't have the business, the traffic anymore. You still get the senior citizens who come to exercise. You know, they got those big, huge, white New Balance sneakers, and they just walk inside the mall. It's so this $100 million shopping mall is basically just a treadmill for some senior citizens. But what are you going to do with these malls? So the plan was, from a lot of the top mall companies, that they would convert them, because they see senior citizens in there all the time, to like places for senior citizens. You know, you put in doctor's offices, you put in a movie theater, you put in a bunch of restaurants. It's not about shopping. It's about an amusement park for seniors. And you, again, second floor, a lot of doctor's offices, first floor, movie theaters, you know, things to do. But there's one mall at Manchester, Connecticut, Buckland Hills Mall. It's a big mall. So they're doing the kind of the same thing, but for younger people. It's a huge mall, 80,000 square feet. So they're putting in an entertainment complex, but it's more for younger people, kids and younger people. It's going to be the ALI Dreamland Apex Adventure Park. It'll be half the mall, 40,000 square feet. And it's mostly a younger crowd. They're going to have party facilities, soft play areas, climbing apparatus, slides, bumper cars, a kart track. So 40,000 square feet, that'd be half the mall. And, you know, these people are there all day. And then the other half, you put in restaurants, cafes, you put in food courts, all of that stuff. So that's basically the plan. You either do it for seniors, you do it for young people, but you got these enormous malls, a lot of acres with a huge parking lot. So that's basically what's going to happen to all of them eventually. Meghan Markle, Prince Harry, these two out-of-work idiots who don't know what the hell to do with themselves. Can't get anybody to pay attention here. So they give up after a few years. They go to England. As soon as they get there, the king puts out a letter saying they have nothing to do with the royal family. They're not royals. They are private citizens. It's basically a letter saying to everybody, don't do anything for them. Stay the hell away from them. So what do they do? I don't know. So over the weekend, Meghan, all over social media, posting video pictures of what they're doing. Here's one of them taking a walk in the woods. Here's one of their daughter riding a bike down a bike path. Here's one of Harry and the kids fishing. I don't know why we're supposed to look at this. It doesn't look that exciting. You know, you can go to Connecticut and see people doing this stuff. I don't need to see them doing it. But they don't know what to do with themselves. They have no idea what to do with themselves. The kids are in school now. End of the school year, expect them to move somewhere else, looking for some place where somebody will give them a job or at least pay attention to them. Hey, we got a lot to get to. Don't go away. We'll take some calls a little later. And Bruce Blakeman will be with us. We'll talk about the governor's race coming up. First on 710 WOR, let's get all the latest news. Here's Larry Kofsky.
16: Good morning, Mark. We have 69 degrees under mostly sunny skies at 9:36. For the second time this year, New York City health officials are confronting an outbreak of Legionnaires' disease, this time in the South Bronx. There are 9 confirmed cases. 3 people are hospitalized. 1 person has died. The mayor of Paterson, New Jersey, is asking for federal help to fix persistent flooding problems in that city. Paterson was one of several northern New Jersey and Hudson Valley communities inundated by torrential rainfall over the weekend. President Trump says the Lindsey Clancy murder case is a state matter and he will not get involved. Defense lawyers for the Massachusetts mom who killed her 3 children had asked the president to pardon their client after her murder trial ended with a hung jury. The opening bell on Wall Street, sponsored by Secure Cash LLC, moving your money safely every mile. Stocks are starting lower to start the week as talks of a pause in AI development and rising oil prices weigh on the market. Dow Industrials, an early loss of 163. The S&P 500 is down 59. The NASDAQ is down 335. Our next news at 10. I'm Larry Kofsky on 710 WOR.
17: Good morning. Here's your WOR traffic. Alternate side and meters both in effect. Inbound, George, an hour for the upper, 45 for the lower. Off from that earlier issue on the Cross Bronx, but everything is open. 45 minutes at the inbound link in an accident on 495 eastbound at Pleasant Avenue being cleared. 30 minutes at the Holland from either approach. Crash on the Grand Central westbound at the LIE in the right lane. Crash on the Parkway northbound at 144 in the right lane. You're backed up from well before 140. Accident on the thruway southbound at exit 15. 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I'm Susie Cerrone on 710 WOR.
18: Gusty winds out of the north behind a front will pull in some cooler air today. We'll see some sun into the afternoon and hit 75 and then clear tonight with winds diminishing and a low in the upper 50s. Expect some sun tomorrow with a high of 72 and mostly sunny and warmer by Wednesday's. The high hits 79 degrees, then some low 80s for Thursday and Friday. Right now, 69 at WRI meteorologist Jeff Maher.
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14: Hey, we'll take some calls in a minute. 800-321-0710 is the number. Hey, they are going to name the airport in Nashville, Tennessee after Dolly Parton. The vote was unanimous. So it will become the Dolly Parton International Airport. Very unusual. No matter how big a star you are, it's very unusual to have an airport named after you. There's a Bob Hope Airport in California. Liverpool has a John Lennon Airport. But a lot of politicians, of course. There's a George Bush Airport in Houston. Gerald Ford Airport in Grand Rapids, Michigan. Little Rock, it's the Bill and Hillary Clinton National Airport. Now, I can understand the Bill Clinton National Airport. How does Hillary get her name in there? I guess they're a little afraid of her down there. So, of course, there's Kennedy Airport. There's Lincoln Capital Airport in Springfield. There's Reagan Airport. Now, there's a Donald J. Trump International Airport in Palm Beach, the Palm Beach Airport, wonderful airport, easiest one to get in and out of, is now the President Donald J. Trump International Airport, forcing, I'm not kidding about this, forcing a lot of left-wingers to not fly there, even if they live there, instead going to the Fort Lauderdale Airport, even the Miami Airport, just because they don't want to go through the Donald Trump Airport. I'm looking at the list here. See, there's a lot of airports that shouldn't be named after. In like, Vermont, there's a Patrick Leahy International Airport. He was the dirtiest, sleaziest senator. Same thing in Las Vegas. You got the Harry Reid International Airport. Such a dirty, sleazy guy. I don't see a lot of. I'm looking at all these names. Now, there's not a lot of celebrity names. So, highly unusual. As I said, there's a Bob Hope Airport in Burbank, California. That's very unusual. John Glenn Airport, but just show business celebrities, that's the tiniest list in the world. Anyway, let's take some calls. Let's go to Charles in Miller Place. Charles, how you doing?
11: Hi, Mark, how are you?
14: Good.
11: Good. I was at the St. James Theater yesterday, and I saw Titanic, and they put in a derogatory line about the $5,000 check from Donald Trump in the play.
14: Really? Now, you're talking about the show, it's Titanic, but what do they call it, Titanic?
11: Titanic.
14: Yeah,
11: it's funny. It's very funny. Jim Parsons is in it. He's hard to watch. He's like watching someone on the spectrum dance around the stage, but
14: yeah.
11: He was very funny.
14: All right. Well, that's okay. They do that in Broadway. They're all left-wing. The Broadway crowd from the people on stage to you know, the producers, they're very, very, very left-wing. They all have Trump derangement syndrome. You know, they don't realize when they put this stuff in the show, 96% of the Broadway crowd are from out of town. You know, they're from the heartland. They're from the Midwest. They're not into this Trump derangement syndrome. So it kind of annoys the crowd, but they don't care. Let's go to Mike in Florida. Mike, how you doing?
12: Good morning, Mark.
14: Yes, Mike.
12: Another point about the president's promise of a $5,000 dividend, as he puts it, is I know the Kristen Welkers and that ilk never call out any of the people advocating for reparations. They never have Kathy Hochul Gavin Newsom on, you know, questioning them, how are you going to pay for it? Not to mention that trillions have been spent basically since the LBJ Great Society on, anybody else would call reparations.
14: Kristen Welker.
12: So they're in.
14: Totally corrupt. Sunday show's totally corrupt. Yeah, it's like with Obama with his, not the phones, but Biden with the, with
12: Obama,
14: the student loans.
12: Obama phone.
14: Now, but not one of these hosts ever said to Biden, how do you have any authority to forgive a student loan? How on earth can you? Nobody questioned him on it. But
12: exactly. Or free health care. You know, Obamacare is free health care for everybody, even though this, you know, people still are uninsured, nevertheless. But by the way, did you notice that Art Garfunkel said he's going to leave the country?
14: Because I didn't know he was still in the country. That's the problem. I didn't know the guy was still alive, but okay. Yeah, we'll get to that coming up. Art Garfunkel. Don't get upset, everybody. Art Garfunkel's leaving the country.
12: The more forgotten they are, the more strident they are about leaving. It's incredible.
14: It's a pretty funny story. We'll get to that coming up. But thanks for calling, Mike. Let's go to Mike in Brooklyn. Mike, how you doing?
13: Hey, good morning, Mark. How are you?
14: Good.
13: Good, Mark. Did you see on Friday at the Yankees-Mets game some lunatic ran out with like a free Palestine flag at exactly 9/11?
14: Yeah.
13: How do we stop these people, Mark?
14: Well, listen, you've always had that. There's always people running out in the field in the game with some banner, some crazy thing, some whatever. It always happens. It's nothing new. This time it was a Palestinian flag, but it would have been a Black Lives Matter flag. They're always running on the field. They always get tackled, carried away. They're very careful not to show it on TV, not to give any publicity to the person. However, the next day the picture's everywhere, so what's the difference? The greatest one, remember years ago, the protester jumped on the field, grabbed the American flag. He was going to do something with the American flag. And remember, who was the great Los Angeles Dodger who tackled him as he was running? Rick Monday. Yeah, he was running around the field. The security was trying to get there, but Rick Monday just threw the guy to the ground. It always happens. Let's go to Rich, Myrtle Beach. Rich, how you doing?
15: Hey, thanks, Mark. Hot down here. 100 degrees already. We're
14: good.
15: Back
14: you
15: into
14: deserve
15: almost record
14: it.
15: Temperature.
14: What the hell are you leaving New York for, going to Myrtle Beach? You know, it's...
15: Well, because of the lunatics. You know, the lunatics are running the asylum. Chuck Schumer, AOC. I mean, you know, Cuomo. I got out of there in 2014. It was already... If Blakeman doesn't win this year, and I'm getting off my point, but if Blakeman doesn't win this year, you will never see a Republican governor in that state again. It'll be California. It is lost. But you're speaking about annoying crowds. I hope everybody's going to tune in for the Emmys tonight. But you talk about an annoying crowd. You got the Emmys on tonight, you know?
14: I don't think anybody has seen the Emmy Awards in 10 years. nobody even knows it's on. Nobody
15: and
14: knows.
15: By the way, Mark, gas has hit $4 in Myrtle Beach, which is killing this tourist town here. It's got to start going down or we're going to lose the midterms.
14: No, it may not affect the midterms, but if that were the case, you wouldn't see Democrats trying to gin up the AI issue for the midterms. But, the Emmy Awards, you see, years ago, we all watched the same shows. So you look at the Emmy Awards and nominated are Seinfeld, Cheers, Roseanne. We all knew these shows. Now, nobody knows what these shows are because everybody watches a different show. Some people, they all tell you, have you seen Tuesday Vacation? No. What's that? Oh, you don't. Well, you got to watch it. Well, where's it? It's on Paramount. Or they tell you about another show, and this is on Netflix, or this is on that. Nobody's watching the same show. Well, watch the Emmys tonight. You won't know 90% of the shows. Let's go to Vince, Fort Pierce, Florida. Vince, how you doing?
16: Yeah, good morning, Mark. Last night was the Giants season opener.
14: Pretty good, wasn't
16: sure
14: it?
16: I'm sure you remember. Excellent. But the Giants quarterback, Jackson Dart, was a rookie, and last spring he introduced Donald Trump.
14: Yeah.
16: And the world had an explosion. His teammate, Abdul Carter, went public and made some nasty comments, and it caused a lot of controversy. And they were all saying, oh, this kid's not going to do well. He's hurting his game. Well, he had an excellent game. He threw 3 touchdown passes, ran for 50 yards. On the other hand, Abdul Carter had, I think, maybe 1 or 2 tackles, didn't do anything. So I'm recommending Abdul Carter go to the next Trump rally to help improve his game because it worked for Jackson Dart.
14: All right, and don't hold your breath on that. But, I don't know. Football players, just play football. We don't need your opinion on anything political. Same thing for Art Garfunkel. We'll get to him coming up. He's just the silliest guy in the world. So a lot to get to. Don't forget the show is 3 hours every day now, 9 to noon. 3 hours, 9 a.m. to noon. And coming up at noon, of course, you got Buck Sexton, Clay Travis. That is one of the top most listened to shows in America. Then at 3, you got the most listened to radio show in America, Sean Hannity. You got Jesse Kelly at 6. And then you got the very funny Jimmy Fallon every night, 9 to midnight. It's all here on 710 WOR.
17: Here are some of the stories we're following this morning on 710 WOR. The family of a woman beaten to death over the Labor Day weekend confronted her accused killer in court on Saturday, cursing at him and calling for his execution. The Queens home where President Trump spent his early childhood has been sold. Governor Hochul says New Yorkers will soon be seeing energy rebate checks of up to $200. Details coming up at 10 o'clock on 710 WOR. I'm Larry Kofsky.
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14: 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Not as warm this week. 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We'll get to Celine Dion. We'll get to Lindsey Clancy and more coming up on 710 WOR.
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17: Sunny skies at 10 o'clock. Good morning, I'm Larry Kofsky. Angry family members of a Washington Heights woman killed over the Labor Day weekend confronted her accused killer over the weekend as he was arraigned in Manhattan criminal court. The Daily News reports they cursed at 41-year-old Talik Thompson and called for him to get the gas chamber as he pleaded not guilty. Thompson is charged with beating and choking 27-year-old LaVey Williams to death in front of her 7-year-old daughter. The Queens home where President Trump lived for the first 4 years of his life has been sold. The Tudor-style home in Jamaica Estates went for just under $2 million, according to the Post, more than double what a developer paid for the property last year. The home was built in 1940 by President Trump's father. The family has not owned the property for many years. Watch your mailbox. Governor Hochul says New Yorkers can expect to see energy rebate checks coming soon.
24: The governor says checks of up to $200 will be mailed to eligible New Yorkers through December, with no need to sign up or apply. It's part of the governor's ongoing energy affordability agenda, as she releases a video promoting the checks.
26: Are high energy bills leaving you shocked?
27: Failed policies from Washington and Trump's war on Iran are just driving up our costs. You deserve some relief.
24: It all comes as President Trump proposed using money from tariffs to send out $5,000 checks to all adult American citizens if Republicans win the midterms. Natalie Migliori, WOR News.
17: Bayonne, New Jersey celebrated its Little League baseball team with a parade over the weekend after the team made it to this year's Little League World Series.
28: The Bayonne Bees rode along floats as families and people from the community cheered them on before a celebration ceremony at Mary Reid Memorial Stadium. The team won its first two games of the Little League World Series after winning the state championship and a Metro Region title. Bayonne Mayor Sharon Ash Nadrowski was on hand for the parade.
29: These boys are made the city so proud. They represented us with dignity, excellent athleticism, and what a whole community united behind a wonderful, wonderful cause.
28: It's the first time Bayonne's reached the Little League World Series in its 75-year history. I'm Scott Pringle, WOR News.
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30: Good morning. Here's your WOR traffic. Alternate side and meters in effect. Inbound George, an hour for the upper, 45 for the lower. Lincoln or Holland, 35 apiece. Crash on the Staten Island Expressway. Eastbound approaching the Verrazano Bridge. Two left lanes are out. Cross Bronx, westbound on the Alexander Hamilton Bridge. A tractor-trailer accident in the left lane. New Jersey, a crash on 17 northbound at Racetrack Road. 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
12: Sunny, dry, comfortable weather here this afternoon, reaching the upper 70s and a northerly breeze, clear, cool tonight. About 63 for the city, but 50s will be found in the suburbs. High pressure maintains to beautiful weather with sunny skies tomorrow, 75. Midweek, warmer temperatures, 82. Sunshine, a late day shower or storm possible. Sunny skies, 69 this hour. Richard DeWedding of the Weather Channel on 710 WOR.
17: In sports, a solid start for the local football teams as both the Jets and Giants were winners on Sunday. The Jets beat the Titans 23-10. It was the Giants over the Dallas Cowboys 28-20. It's the first time since 2009 that both New York football teams have started the season 1-0. The Yankees took 2 of 3 in their weekend Subway Series with the Mets. The Yanks shut out the Amazons 2-0 on Sunday. On Wall Street, rising oil prices and talk of a pause in AI development are pushing stocks lower. Dow Industrials down 93 points. The S&P 500 down 39. The NASDAQ is down 215. Our next update at 10:30. Wake up with Curtis Sliwa and Larry Menti in the morning, 6 till 9 weekdays. I'm Larry Kofsky on 710 WOR.
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14: Well, the second hour, by the way. If you just joined us, you missed the first hour. Remember, it's 9 to noon, 9 a.m. to noon every day, 3 hours every day. Mark Simone here. A lot to get to. The governor's race, you got Kathy Hochul, who just driving everybody nuts, possibly. I was going to say the worst governor ever. You got to still give that title to Cuomo. Hochul is awful. But remember, it was Cuomo that pushed this no bail, no jail on us, creating the crime wave. Remember, it was Cuomo that started this whole thing about closing all the prisons and letting the prisoners out. Remember, it was Cuomo that shut down Indian Point, which tripled our electric bills instantly. Hochul's very bad, but you got to give Cuomo the award for worst governor ever. So Bruce Blakeman started the race far behind, 25 points behind. Then next thing you know, he's 15 points behind. Then the next thing you know, he's 10 points behind. Now it looks like he's somewhere around 5 points behind and catching up. But this was his pattern in Long Island, which has the same Democratic makeup, Nassau County, as the state of New York. And he came from behind and won big. So expect that to happen here. We'll talk to him in the next hour. But the problem is money. You know, Kathy Hochul has raised $22 million, and she'll get another $20 million from the DNC. It's a lot of money to campaign with. Blakeman, I think he's up to $12, $13, $14 million. So the problem is a lot of the big donors, in fact, all the big donors, would rather have Blakeman. You talk to any of the big, big donors in New York, they all would rather have Blakeman. But many of them are afraid to donate because they do business here and they don't want to upset Kathy Hochul. It could affect their business. But some guys are just, they don't care. Take James Dolan, who owns Madison Square Garden, the Knicks, the Rangers, Radio City, all that. Dolan has put together a super PAC with millions of dollars, and they've been taking out ads everywhere denouncing Kathy Hochul. They're about to launch billboards, huge billboards all over the city, denouncing Hochul. So good for Dolan, doing a lot of good here. There's another super PAC with millions of dollars. They're going to jump in and back Blakeman. So that's going to help a lot. And just Blakeman on his own, great candidate. The race really starts now. after Labor Day. Once you get through Labor Day, I don't know, there was a lot of campaigning in the summer, but this is where it really heats up. Hochul has agreed to one debate. Hopefully she'll agree to more. Problem with that one debate, it's on New York One, which is the most biased left-wing channel in the world. The other problem is nobody sees New York One. That's why Hochul chose it. But as I say, Blakeman will be with us later. We'll see if he can, if he's pushing for that second debate, if they think they can get it. Hey, the U.S. Open is over. Yesterday was the last day, thank goodness. They'll be leaving, all these tennis players. Now, the next thing to come, I guess it's September 18th to the, yes, next week. Actually, it starts, when's the 18th? I think that's Friday, Saturday. And it goes for 10 days. This is the UN General Assembly. That's where all the world leaders come to New York. It is the biggest traffic nightmare of the year. Not just around the UN. You remember these, it's a nightmare around there, but you remember these world leaders stay at all the top hotels in New York. So all over the place, tremendous security. A lot of them stay at the Waldorf. Some of them stay at the Pierre, the Four Seasons, the St. Regis. So you can see massive, massive gridlock everywhere. That's September 18th through the 28th. Netanyahu coming to visit, of course, for the UN General Assembly. You remember Mamdani has threatened to arrest him. Now, he has no authority to arrest Netanyahu. President Trump has said absolutely not. Netanyahu will not, he said, in no way, shape, or form face arrest. President Trump and the federal government will protect him the entire time he's here. Now, how could Mamdani arrest him? Well, he's claiming that because he was convicted in the International Criminal Court, they've issued an arrest warrant for him. Sounds pretty impressive, doesn't it? The International Criminal Court. Well, it's not a real thing. It actually is. It's just a bunch of guys that call themselves the International Criminal Court. They have no legal authority to do anything. We don't recognize, the U.S. doesn't recognize them. Most countries don't recognize them. It's just a bunch of left-wing kooks in, where are they? In somewhere, in the Netherlands. Somewhere there's this International Criminal Court. It has absolutely no authority. It's not a real court. It doesn't mean anything. You can't arrest somebody based on that. President Trump has made that clear. Mamdani, when he campaigned, that was one of his promises, that he would arrest Netanyahu. When he was first mayor, he doubled down on it, but even he's quietly admitting he doesn't have any power to do this. And that's the good thing about Mamdani, as terrible as the guy is, luckily he gets nothing done. You'll never see free buses. He can't arrest Netanyahu. You'll never see these grocery stores. They'll never actually get built. Nothing he does will ever actually happen. So Lindsey Clancy looking for a plea deal. The lawyer all over television trying to scare the prosecutors not to recharge her. I don't think that's going to work, but he keeps pushing for that. And this DA's office doesn't usually do plea deals, but we'll see. There was that one lone juror who held out. Now, a lot of times this guy becomes, whoever the lone juror is, becomes the villain because he screwed up the whole thing. But in this case, where he said he had reasonable doubt, you can understand it. I understand the argument. She was had psychological problems, the medication, something. But she did strangle her three kids. She strangled and killed and choked to death her three little children, including a baby. So I could see where somebody is not going to let that go. Somebody's going to convict. One juror held out. Now you got this awful, evil Gail King, who in real life is one of the nastiest, awful women you could ever meet, this Gail King. And everything is race with her. So there was one juror that held out. And I kept hearing about this one lone juror. It never occurred to me to ask, is it a man? Is it a woman? I don't know. I just never, you know. I certainly never thought, oh, is it white or black? But leave it up to Gail King to ask. And she got all upset at the answer. She's interviewing one of the jurors who talked about the lone juror. And then Gail King, take a listen.
5: One person of color, was a person of color a woman or a man?
6: A man.
5: A man. Is a holdout juror a person, a black man?
6: Yes.
5: A black man is a holdout juror?
6: Yes.
5: Well, I have to sit with that for just a second.
14: First time he ever heard Gayle King speechless. He's black? I have to sit with that for a moment. What do you have to sit with? What's the difference? Who cares what color he is? Sounds like a reasonable guy who said, I can't acquit somebody who just murdered and choked to death and strangled their three children. I can't acquit on them. It's not, there's no racial component to this in any way. How the hell does she? But, as I say, if you ever spend any time with Gayle King, she's the nastiest, most awful, awful woman you could ever run into in real life. Hey, Celine Dion made her big comeback. She hasn't performed in years. She has terrible medical problems. Looks like she's overcome them. She had this awful disease. She's been fighting it. She's been, I guess she's better, and she's been going to therapy for some time. And she was going to come back, make her comeback. And she did it in Paris, France. A residency, you know how Billy Joel did Madison Square Garden, you know, that residency. She's going to do the same thing at the Plenitude Arena in Paris. That is, actually, it's right outside Paris. It's in the western suburbs. She's going to do a 26-show residency. Now, this is a big arena. It holds about 35,000 people. I hear they're squeezing in about 40,000 for her. So to sell 26 shows out of that, that's pretty amazing. A lot of people went over there, flew over to Paris. If you follow certain people on social media, there's Susan Lucci, there's Joan London, there's Sarah Lee, what's her name? They're all over there for the big opening night. It was quite an opening night. It was quite dramatic. This arena, again, I think it's actually right now the largest indoor arena in Europe. Bigger than the Olympic Stadium in Moscow. In fact, they hosted some of the 2024 Summer Olympics in this arena. But Celine Dion came out. That's obviously standing ovation that went for 10 minutes. And then she was very dramatic. She said she didn't want to cry.
2: I made a promise. I made a promise to come back and to be back on stage. So here I am.
14: Yeah, but she did cry.
2: Won't stop.
14: And I guess this was the big hit of the night. This song was very dramatic. You remember the song All By Myself? 1976, I think. Eric Carmen. He used to be with the Raspberries. It was this big, big solo hit, but she does it now, and it was the high point of the concert.
2: Oh,

Now you're going to read how she did. Oh, she did a 2-hour show. It was amazing. Yeah, 90 minutes of it was applause, so, standing ovation. So she really didn't have to actually sing that much, but good for her. She's back, and it's a great thing. So she'll do all these shows over there. Then eventually she'll be here. I would imagine it's Madison Square Garden when she gets to New York. So, hey, summer, you got 8 days left of summer. 8 days left. Terrible flooding over the weekend. Really bad in Fairfield County, Stamford, Darien, Westport. Tremendous flooding. Cars had to be rescued. It was just awful. The iPhone, well, it's selling like crazy. The new iPhone Pro, the 18. The 18 is the big seller. The 18 Pro Max, selling like crazy. The orders are unbelievable. If you were ordering like the first day, Saturday was the first day you could order, you'll get it like in a week or two. If you try to order now, it's middle of October, maybe late October. They're so backed up on orders. The foldable phone, not doing so well. Most reviewers who got the foldable phone, where you unfold it and it's a bigger screen, basically said it's great for a while. The novelty wears off. Some people need it. If you really need a bigger screen, you just get the iPad mini. It's the same size as the foldable, and it's actually better. It works better. I don't need to unfold a phone and have it be bigger. Just the only good explanation I've heard is some people, if they need in their business, they use big charts or diagrams or spreadsheets or whatever. They need that big screen. But outside of that, you really don't. Now, a lot of reviewers are saying, if you have the 17, the iPhone 17, the current one, you don't really need to upgrade unless you want a much better camera. The camera is better. If you need more

0: leaving. It's because of the country's stance on key issues. He's looking for another country to move to. Garfunkel expressed concern about climate change. remember, this guy's a singer who's probably been stoned half his life, but he's concerned about climate change. You see, you might be saying, well, this climate change, who do they think they're kidding with this climate change? A guy like Art Garfunkel is very concerned about it. So he'll go to another country where I guess he thinks they don't have climate change. Who knows with him? He's concerned about international affairs and other political issues. You see, you always get these guys, Garfunkel, with IQ of 90 maybe. It's a good singer, he said, the planet is getting warmer. The water's rising. We've been hearing this for 30 years. The water hasn't done anything. It's basically the same. In fact, you check any weather, whatever weather we have the same exact weather at a million other points in history. And he said, so many people are starving. Well, what does that have to do with politics? But and the, why now? Why is he leaving now? He said, now listen to this. When Donald Trump took over Venezuela, I said to myself, are these the new rules? Just take over a country and run it? Well, apparently he's not familiar with how that all came about. That was not what happened at all. But he's leaving. I know many people are upset. What are we going to do without Art Garfunkel? Does he even do anything anymore? Has he even performed in years? Did anybody know he was still alive? You know, see, the other problem he has, he used to be a big star. You know, he could walk into a restaurant. Oh, yes, sir, Mr. Garfunkel. Now, when he walks into a restaurant, the maitre d' is always 30 years old and doesn't know who the hell he is. And even if you told him, he wouldn't know who the hell he is. His hits were like 25 years before they were born. Anyway, we'll take some calls next. 800-321-0710 is the number. We'll take some calls next. We always love to hear from new callers. 800-321-0710. 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
8: Hey, let's take some calls. 800-321-0710 is the number. 800-321-0710. Let's go to Pam in New Jersey. Pam, how you doing?
9: Hi. Yeah, I've got another airport, John Wayne Airport.
8: Oh, you're
9: Santa
8: right.
9: Anna.
8: You're right. Airports named for celebrities, very few. There's a John Lennon Airport, a Bob Hope Airport, a John Wayne Airport. Absolutely. Very good. Yeah, thanks for that. I forgot. As we mentioned before, they have now voted unanimously to name the Nashville airport after Dolly Parton. A lot of airports named after presidents and senators and politicians. Very few after celebrities. Let's go to Mara in Nevada. Mara, how you doing?
10: So good. Thank you, God. Mark, I'm curious to know, these women jurors and the ladies in the pink jackets showing all this compassion for Lindsay, who her lawyer calls a wonderful mother.
8: Except
10: I would love to know if they would let her babysit.
8: Well, no, I don't think so. Very good point. Yeah, this lawyer deserves a lot of credit for being able to get this stuff out of his mouth with a straight face. He said, I know Lindsay. She's like a daughter. She's a wonderful mother. Except for the choking her kids to death. She's a wonderful mother. But this lawyer is 75 years old, end of his career. He doesn't have a good track record. He hasn't won a lot of big cases. He needed some good note to go out on, and this will be it. Let's go to John in Manhattan. John, how you doing?
11: Bonjour.
8: Hello, John.
11: Bonjour, Mark.
8: John, what happened? You fall down a well? We can hardly hear you.
11: Who?
8: Huh?
11: I'm not in the well. I am here in Manhattan.
8: Oh, you sound like you're 20 feet from the phone.
11: Well, it's a speaker phone.
8: Well, there's several million people are listening. How many people have to be listening before you'll actually pick up the phone and talk into it?
11: One. All okay. Right. I have the invitation. Ziggy. You know Ziggy, right?
8: Well, wait. If you're going to get that far away, hang on.
11: Okay.
8: Let me get that. Far
11: I have the invitation.
8: I'll go far away too. How's that?
11: I have the invitation.
8: To what?
11: Her name was requested to be deleted by DJT.
8: Ah, there you go. Anybody know what the hell she's talking about?
11: We need.
8: To, where's that Google Translator? Huh?
11: Why was? I want to call him the president. But DJT requested you to be deleted.
8: All right, let's try to translate this.
11: Are you complaining about
8: DJT is Donald
11: about
8: Trump.
11: The Oval Office?
8: Uh-huh.
11: Ziggy is here.
8: Right.
11: Okay, she doesn't want to talk to you,
8: right.
11: And I'm talking to you.
8: Okay, I think you better hang up the phone. You better hang up before the attendants catch you making this call. So we got to get an unlisted number. hey, what happened? There's no calls. 800. What's the number? 800-321-0710. 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Hey, we were talking about Apple before. And their new products, the foldable phone. They're getting attacked by, especially Samsung is taking out ads against them. Saying, well, they're just taking our left. They're warming over our leftovers. They're copying us. And I see some people picking up on that. Look at Apple. They're copying Samsung with the foldable phone. Just to correct the record, Apple always, always waits for other companies to come out with stuff, new technologies, new products, before they do it. They always let somebody else do it first. And then they come along and do it much better. So, for instance, the iPhone was not the first smartphone. There was the Palm Trio. There were a bunch of smartphones. And Apple watches these companies with their smartphones, and then they just come out and make the ultimate one. And iPad was not the first tablet. Remember, Vision Pro made iPad was, there were plenty of tablets. Apple watches that. Then they come out with the best tablet of all. Same thing with the Vision Pro. That was not the first reality, mixed reality headset. And the list goes on and on. Every product they made, they let somebody else make it first, and then they perfect it. Let's go to Tim in Hartsdale. Tim, how you doing?
5: Hi, how you doing? I was calling with another celebrity airport.
8: Go ahead.
5: Louis Armstrong Airport in New Orleans.
8: Of course, you're right. Absolutely. Louis Armstrong was from New Orleans.
5: Pops.
8: Yeah. Pops. Lived in Queens while he was a big star, but... yeah, you're right. Absolutely. Okay, thanks. That's a good one. Yeah, celebrity airports, very few. John Lennon Airport, Liverpool. John Wayne Airport, Orange County. Bob Hope Airport, Burbank. There'll now be a Dolly Parton Airport, Nashville, Tennessee. Let's go to Eric in New Jersey. Eric, how you doing?
12: Hey, Mark. Good morning. Good show as always.
8: Thanks.
12: Listen, as far as the phones go, I mean, I've always had an Android phone. And I just purchased a month ago the Samsung Z.
8: Yeah.
12: Folding 8 is fantastic.
8: No wonder we can't hear it in daylight. Huh?
12: You can see it in the daylight, not like the other phones I had, you know. And I'm 74, and I'm still figuring this thing out. I have so many things, so my daughter helped me set it up. But, you know, I'm tech savvy, but I love it. I love it.
8: All right. But Android's a good phone. But when you pick up an iPhone and hold it, don't you feel the difference? Hardware is
12: better. Yeah, it's tiny.
8: Yeah, the hardware
12: is better. This opens up to like a 4x4, almost like a mini tablet also.
8: Yeah.
12: You know? Or just a standard.
8: Well,
12: it's a good phone for the price.
8: Now that's a good point. Yeah, if you're older and you need the letters bigger, the tablet, the foldable phone, much better for you. Let's go to Greg, Long Island. Greg, how you doing?
13: Hi, Mark. Wanted to talk real quick about Tiger Woods case.
8: Yeah.
13: I'm concerned about the idea that he can get better by going off into anonymity in a hidden place and get better and come back, and the judge thinks he's doing his job. What Tiger really needs, if I may say, having done this myself as a judge, is to put Tiger and people of similar cases in what's known as a drug court, where they have a team assigned to them. A probation officer, a drug counselor, and they report back to the court in person every couple of weeks. And the judge makes a determination of whether the sentence should be imposed or held further in abeyance until he makes further improvement. That would incentivize him to succeed, because he's on the path where 85% or more of the people who do it his way and the way that this judge is doing it have relapses. They fall apart. It's a path to oblivion.
8: Well,
13: the way they're doing it, and the way most drug treatment is done.
8: That makes a lot of sense. That's a very good idea. You were a judge. That makes a lot of sense. But remember, this is Florida, where things are a little screwy, especially in their courts. And Tiger's a powerful guy and can maneuver around. Where are you in Long Island?
13: I'm on North Fork, out in Jamesport.
8: Whoa, you're way out there. Very good. Did you get a lot of
13: great places to eat, by the way. Cliff's Rendezvous. We have a lot of other places that I think if you get out here, you'd love it. It's where God's country is still holding on.
8: I know, but it's so far away. You go to Nassau County, you got a million great places to eat. Why do I need to go all the way out to Cliff's Rendezvous?
13: Because you have the beautiful Long Island Sound a couple of miles one side, and beautiful Peconic Bay estuary system on the other side.
8: All right, but you go to Oyster Bay, you got beautiful Long Island Sound right there.
13: Yeah, but do you have farm country? We're one of the leading farming counties still in the state, and we've got a lot of that farming preserved for good.
8: All right.
13: In the development rights program on right on the North and South Forks.
8: All right.
13: South Fork is different.
8: Yeah, I understand. You should be on the Chamber of Commerce. You're a good salesman for that. All right, great call, Greg. Thanks for calling. I don't want any farm country, do I? No, I don't think so. When we come back, we'll talk to the greatest columnist in America, Michael Goodwin. He'll be with us next on 710 WOR. Let's get the latest news. Here's Larry Kofsky.
14: Good morning, Mark. We have 72 degrees under sunny skies at 10:35. City health officials are confirming 9 cases, including 1 fatality in a Legionnaires' disease outbreak in the South Bronx. So far, 10 cooling towers, including 1 at Yankee Stadium, have tested positive for the bacteria that causes the disease. All 10 have been ordered to be cleaned and disinfected. The outbreak is the second in the city this year. Weekend rains left part of the tri-state underwater, mainly in northern New Jersey and the Hudson Valley. Scores of vehicles are reported damaged or ruined in Patterson and Paramus. Also in Paramus, half-marathon runners had to make their way through up to 3 feet of water. 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I'm Larry Kofsky on 710 WOR.
15: Good day, everyone. I'm Ron Insana. On Wall Street, stocks are selling off, but well off the pre-open lows that we saw in the futures markets amid worries that the CEO of Anthropic suggested AI progress needs to be slowed down to ensure it doesn't destroy humanity, in so many words. Meanwhile, we have seen those stocks move off their lows, but both the Dow and the NASDAQ are moving lower, while the S&P is also off by just under 0.5%. There are other concerns for the markets as well, as interest rates are moving higher and oil prices are surging as disruptions from the Middle East continue to intensify. Crude oil trading at $104 and change, up more than $4 on the day, trading at 109 in London. Meanwhile, the 10-year note yield now touching 5%, as it's widely expected the Federal Reserve will raise interest rates on Wednesday by a quarter point. The dollar is firming up. You combine higher rates and a stronger dollar, that means downside activity in precious metals, with gold off $97 and silver down $1.88 to start the day. As we move through the remainder of the today, we'll see whether or not the AI stocks can rebound off their lows. I'm Ron Insana for New York 710 WOR.
16: This is Richard DeWedding with the WOR Weather Channel forecast. High pressure over the Great Lakes continues to keep beautiful weather in place here for us this afternoon. Sunny, dry, comfortable weather, northerly breezes, upper 70s. Clear and cool tonight, 63 for the city, but 50s for the burbs. High pressure continues to find weather tomorrow, sunny 75, 82 on Wednesday with a late day shower or storm. Sunshine 69 to WOR.
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8: Well, the best columnist in America, without question, Michael Goodwin in the New York Post, every Sunday, every Wednesday. All of his columns are up on the New York Post website. Michael Goodwin, how you doing? Oop, do we have him there? Michael Goodwin?
6: Yes.
8: Oh, now we...
6: I can hear you.
8: Now we got you. So,
6: okay.
8: Great column about... So the left is now weaponizing 9/11? Is that really the case?
6: It's pretty remarkable when you think about it. But the New York Times, of course, is very resourceful in pushing its agenda. And in this case, it argues that there is a wave of Islamophobia in New York City right now. Did you know that, Mark?
8: No.
6: I didn't.
8: No.
6: And apparently it's just as bad now, even though we have a Muslim mayor, the first in history, it's just as bad now as it was after 9/11. And surely you remember how New Yorkers marauded through Muslim neighborhoods, killing and burning. You remember that, right?
8: Yeah.
6: That same Islamophobia hatred is now going on in New York City, according to the New York Times. It did not have any statistics to back that up, but it had the feelings of Muslims who felt scared. And then it was such a pathetic story. The next day, the Times wrote how anti-Semitic incidents against Jewish New Yorkers are soaring, and all kinds of statistics,
8: without
6: a mention of the Islamophobia. As I say in the column, it's like somebody at the Times woke up, the Friday article, woke up Saturday morning and said, this is ridiculous, this is crazy, we have to do a better the real problem is that Jews are being attacked, that synagogues have to hire extra security. There's no mention anywhere in the second story of mosques or Islamophobia. It's almost like they have two different views of what's happening. And the second view was closer to accurate. But I wonder who's really running this place if they think 9/11 is a good day to run a false story about Islamophobia sweeping New York. I mean, what's going on there? Who's, you know, is it the gremlins have gotten to the keyboard and it's a member of a raid on the computer system, or are they just a bunch of lousy reporters who hate New York?
8: Well, in their defense, they do run fake stories all year long. It's not just 9/11. They're always running fake stories. But, hey, you used to work.
6: Well, yes.
8: You used to work
6: it's
8: there.
6: It's true that they discovered genocide in Gaza, right? You know, so they're very good at finding things that don't exist. Not so good on the truth. I did work there, Mark, and it was a great experience in my life. I met many people who I held up as standards of journalism. I learned a lot from them. Unfortunately, the New York Times is not the same place. It is now run by advocates, by leftists, and the reporters, through their union, have exercised control over what gets published, what's in the news, who's running the newsroom. And if you don't agree with their mob mentality, which is anti-white and anti-Jewish, it's progressives all the way, then, of course, you are sick, you're no good, and you shouldn't work there.
8: Yeah, you know, the problem is, as you say, back then, the New York Times was the finest newspaper. It's not anymore, obviously, but
6: most people
8: don't follow this that closely. And you know, for people that aren't following the news, they still look at the New York Times as if it's some sort of prestigious, great newspaper. They don't know that it's a whole different paper. Maybe the should be Federal Trade Commission. You have to like relabel it or something.
6: Well, I mean, it is a remarkably successful business. And if you ever take a few minutes and go online and read their comments from readers, it's extraordinary how the readers are often complaining that the paper isn't progressive enough. So they have the most progressive readers in the world, apparently, who want even more, who hate Donald Trump even more than the New York Times does. So it's a very strange situation. And the editors seem either uncaring about it or their powers to fix it because it just marches on.
8: Yeah. Hey, wasn't there a time when the New York Times was dying and they needed a bailout from the Mexican billionaire Carlos Slim? And then they got they got this Trump thing going, and they saw that it was an incredible business model. The money just came flowing in. They're up to like 5 million readers on the. So is that why they do it? It's profiteering off Trump hatred.
6: I think Mark, that's a very large part of the reason, because it's not journalism. It's an agenda. It's a narrative. As I say in the column, when they have a narrative they're trying to sell, they stack the deck. They don't report it fairly. There's nobody ever quoted who says you're wrong. They're always, if you just look at the headlines, if somebody's always concerned. Who's concerned? Who's worried? Who's nervous? It's always the left. The left is nervous that the economy is too strong. It's overheating, right? It's that kind of stuff. And it just now seems to be an unbreakable power within the newsroom. And it's apparently making enough money that there's no way to assail the content of the paper, because as a business, unfortunately, it is succeeding.
8: Yeah, that's... That's terrible. But, Mayor Mamdani is with AOC at the 9/11 ceremony. They're caught laughing there. What was that all about?
6: Yeah, that's very, very poor taste. And I think they should have been smarter to realize that if they had a joke to share, they should have held off. But that was a very ugly moment. And I'm sure that they would say, blah, blah, blah. But nonetheless, it looked terrible, and you have to be smarter than that. You know the cameras are there. You know the eyes of the world are there. And so even a 10-second break, and to do that, it's almost like a giggle on both sides. It looked horrible.
8: Yeah. I still think it was deliberate, though. You know, whenever he has to do something right, Mamdani always sends a signal to his base that, don't worry, I don't really believe this. You know, like handing the pen to the terrorist lawyer. Or laughing at the 9/11 ceremony. You notice he hasn't tried to explain it or apologize. He's letting it stand.
6: No. No. Look, I agree with you in general, Mark, about him, that he's always talking to his base. Anytime he gives a speech, it's never about reaching those who don't agree with him. It's about comforting the base. And I think that's his one concern, is as long as he has that base intact, he'll have support for enough of his initiatives and for his place as the mayor, as a strong political figure. That gives him credibility in his world.
8: Yeah.
6: If he starts to talk to the people who don't like him, even though it's better for New York, then he loses the base. I think that's his calculation.
8: Yeah. Well, Michael Goodwin, great column. Everybody go read Michael Goodwin's column from yesterday. It's up on the New York Post website, and you can read him every Sunday and Wednesday in the New York Post. Michael Goodwin, thanks for being with us.
6: My pleasure. Thank you, Mark.
8: All right. Take care. 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
8: Well, hey, it's the final 8 days of summer. It'll be nice today, 74 and sunny. It's not going to be as warm. 72 tomorrow, 79 on Wednesday, 80 on Thursday. It'll get back to near 80, but sunny all week. It's going to be a nice week. So you got 8 days left of summer. And then, well, that's in fall's beautiful. The leaves change. It's absolutely beautiful. And then you got winter, but then it'll be spring again. So, hey, we got a lot to get to in the next hour. We'll get to the governor's race. Bruce Blakeman will be here. We'll talk about his race with Kathy Hochul. We'll get to Iran, the price of oil shooting way up. Now it's spiking. Now it's really spiking. We'll get to why coming up in the next hour. Hey, don't forget, I'm here 3 hours a day now. It's 9 to noon every day. 3 hours every day, 9 to noon. Also, make sure you follow me on Instagram. It's Mark Simone NYC at Instagram. Be back right after the news with another hour to go. 710 WOR.
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15: 72 degrees, sunny skies at 11 o'clock. Good morning, I'm Larry Kofsky. The family of a Washington Heights woman allegedly killed by a man she'd been dating is calling for his execution. Relatives of 27-year-old LaVey Williams were in court over the weekend as her accused killer, 41-year-old Talik Thompson, was arraigned. He's charged with beating and choking Williams to death inside her apartment in front of her 7-year-old daughter. He pleaded not guilty and remains behind bars. A cooling tower at Yankee Stadium is one of 10 in the South Bronx that has tested positive for the bacteria that causes Legionnaires' disease.
16: The Yankees say they took immediate action once the tests were in and that no current Legionnaires cases are tied to the stadium. There has been one death, 3 hospitalizations, and 9 cases connected to this Bronx outbreak in Melrose and Morsania. Dr. Andrea Howard is with the New York City Health Department.
17: It's important to remember that the risk of developing Legionnaires disease, if you're exposed to the bacteria, is overall extremely low for most people.
16: Owners of buildings impacted are being ordered to clean and disinfect their cooling towers. I'm Scott Pringle, WOR News.
15: Residents of a Queens neighborhood are seeking action from the city to put an end to prostitution along Roosevelt Avenue.
18: On Saturday, a group of residents marched and protested outside of alleged brothels.
19: This is a family community. We have a lot of families and children that pass through here.
18: The area has been the target for quality of life improvement efforts, including Operation Restore Roosevelt under former Mayor Eric Adams. That was a multi-agency collaboration to cut down on human trafficking and drug use along the busy corridor. Community members are calling for Mayor Mamdani and Governor Hochul to visit and get a firsthand look at what is happening on the street. I'm Lizzie Radabali, WOR News.
15: President Trump is back at the White House today following a 2-day visit to Ireland, during which he sparked some diplomatic controversy.
20: He broke with decades of American neutrality by saying he wants to see the unification of the Republic of Ireland and Northern Ireland, which is governed separately by the UK. He also said he was dropping the tariff on Irish whiskey.
15: That's correspondent Alice Barr. The Senate reconvenes today, and it remains to be seen if Senator Mitch McConnell will return to Capitol Hill. McConnell has been absent from the Senate since June when he was hospitalized following a fall and was diagnosed with pneumonia. The Emmy Awards will be held tonight in L.A. with Law & Order SVU star Mariska Hargitay hosting.
28: Heading into the big event, the final season of HBO Max Hacks leads the comedy field with 24 nominations. That's a record for a comedy series, besting the previous record of 23 held by The Bear in 2024 and The Studio last year. Also in comedy, Rob Reiner receiving a posthumous nomination for guest actor for his role in season 4 of The Bear. On the drama side, Pitt landed the most nominations with 25. Jennifer Bolsoni, WOR News.
15: The ceremony airs on NBC at 8 p.m. An emu is back home after escaping from a Hudson Valley petting zoo.
28: Town of Ramapo police say the emu got a brief taste of freedom when it escaped a local petting zoo over the weekend. Ramapo cops used a drone to track down the feathered fugitive from the skies while a team on the ground safely corralled the bird toward a nearby building. And forget about a chicken, one of the officers even made it cross the road to get to safety. The bird was quickly returned to the petting zoo without injury. Natalie Migliori, WOR News.
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6: Tom.
7: Sunny, dry, comfortable weather here this afternoon, reaching the upper 70s and a northerly breeze. Clear, cool tonight. Not 63 for the city, but 50s will be found in the suburbs. High pressure maintains to beautiful weather with sunny skies tomorrow, 75. Midweek, warmer temperatures, 82. Sunshine, a late day shower or storm possible. Sunny skies, 69 this hour. Richard DeWetting of the Weather Channel on 710 WOR.
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15: In sports, the Jets and Giants both won in week one of the NFL season. The Giants beat the Titans. The Jets defeated Dallas. The Yankees beat the Mets 2-0. Wall Street stocks are off their early lows, though prices are still in the minus column. Higher oil prices and talk of a pause in AI development are pressuring the market. Dow Industrials down 183. The S&P 500 falling 49. The NASDAQ is down 230. Our next update at 11:30. Wake up with Curtis Sliwa and Larry Menti in the morning, 6 till 9 weekdays. I'm Larry Kofsky on 710 WOR.
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8: Well, hey, it's the final hour. 3 hours every day now. 9 to noon. Let's see. If President Trump has finally responded to Lindsey Clancy's lawyer. You remember the lawyer asked President Trump to pardon her. He asked for a presidential pardon. The lawyer, who's kind of a bumbling old lawyer, he hasn't had a very good track record. Somehow he stumbled into this case and he got lucky here. He pulled it off so far. But President Trump explaining to the lawyer that he has no power to pardon her. It's a state case. It's a local case. The president can pardon on federal cases and federal charges, but it's a local criminal case and he doesn't have the power to pardon it. You would think a lawyer wouldn't need that explained to him, but apparently this guy does. Hey, good for Ed Sheeran. He's been on tour, stadiums, big stadiums all over the world. Macklemore was on the tour. Macklemore going into these ugly, disgusting anti-Israel rants. Many venues refusing to allow him to perform, so Ed Sheeran has thrown him off the tour. He's out, but I don't know how much of it was Ed Sheeran and how much of it was the venues saying we're not going to allow him to perform. So good news, though, is he's gone off the tour. That's important. The Emmy Awards are tonight. I don't know anybody who actually cares. I don't know anybody who actually still watches the Emmy Awards. It'll be on NBC at 8 o'clock. I don't know if anybody pays any attention to it anymore. Usually you try to get a comedian to host, keep it lively, keep it fun, keep it... but I don't think any comedian wants to host the Emmy Awards. So it's going to be Marissa Haggerty, who is on Law & Order for 100 years and looks it. The problem is you used to get the biggest star. You know, Johnny Carson would host the Emmys, or you know, Bob Hope would do the Oscars. These were enormous superstars that everybody knew. But there's no such thing anymore. No such thing anymore. Marissa Haggerty, when she walks out on stage, it's going to be mostly older people watching, but if it was an audience, like nobody under 30, 40 would know who she is. And nobody watches all these different shows. There's too many shows. There's thousands and thousands and thousands of shows. It's not like the 1980s or even the 90s where everybody saw Seinfeld. The next day you could all talk about it. Or everybody saw Cheers, and we all knew who Norm and Cliff were. Or everybody back then saw Law & Order, and you knew who Jerry Orbach was. Today, it's all splintered. There's 400 shows currently streaming. I don't care who you talk to, whatever show they're watching you never heard of. When you tell them about your show, they never heard of it, so it's tough to do the Emmys tonight. Very tough to watch. Tune in for a second. But you won't know what's going on. Hey, remember we told you Hunter Biden came out with this crypto, crypto coin. It was a money-making scheme. I guess nobody's buying the paintings anymore. And people invested like crazy and lost a fortune. 4 out of 5 investors got wiped out by his crypto. Some mystery trader got in at just the right second and got out at just the right second and got $1 million. But outside of that, everybody lost everything, got wiped out. The name of the coin is Laptop. This guy's got a lot of nerve. You got to give him that. Laptop. he might as well have called the coin Drug Addict. Crack Addict. He's trying to explain what happened. He said the issue became... he said it was a F-up. He used the actual F-word. Biden claimed the issue began shortly after trading started on Wednesday because the project's market maker supplied significantly less liquidity than needed to handle the initial demand. Yeah, in other words, it's Hunter Biden. Whoever made that million real fast, probably somebody connected with him. It was all a scheme. It bombed completely. That's the end of it. Hey, if you live in Long Island, I'm sure you know Ohika Castle. Ohika Castle was built by Gus Kahn, and it's like a Great Gatsby castle. Where is that exactly? Is that Woodbury? I think it's Woodbury. And it's been there for 100 years, and it's got incredible grounds. It's a big castle. It's kind of run down. The guy that owns it's a sort of a shabby guy who let it. It's a little run down, but it's still a big... they got a restaurant there, but it's a big venue for weddings, for all sorts of stuff. They got hotel rooms there, too. There were a lot of famous weddings there. Number of celebrities, a lot of parties there. It's up for auction. Yeah, the owner is in bankruptcy. He said the debt's too heavy. He can't carry it. So if you want Ohika Castle... Concierge Auctions will be auctioning it off October 27th. The auction will be in person or virtually in New York City. The owner says he owes about $60 million in investment to the investment firm, Taconic Capital hands it. So if you like Ohika Castle, it's going to be auctioned off October 27th. We got a lot of wealthy listeners here. A lot of wealthy listeners. If you want to buy it, it's up for auction. So take a look at it. Now, the price of oil is spiking. It was pretty good throughout this Iran conflict. And it would go up a little. Not much. But now it's spiking. It's $103 a gallon. That's spiking. That's high. That's the WTI, which is what we use. America uses WTI. That's West Texas oil. The world, a lot of the rest of the world uses Brent crude. That is now $108. So this is very, very high. You're going to see the price of oil go up in the next week or two. Not good for the president. But when this is over, it'll come crashing down. Same thing happened during the Iraq War. It went up this high And then when it was over, it came crashing down to like $42 a gallon, which is incredibly low. Hey, for our Myrtle Beach listeners, we have a lot of listeners in Myrtle Beach. Our caller, who we love, Rich from Myrtle Beach, kept complaining it's going to be 100 today. And he's done that a few times. Many of them writing in saying it's not 100. It's going to be 92 today. That's the high. It's never hit 100 all summer. Yeah, I'm looking at the Myrtle Beach weather. 92 today. Mid-80s the rest of the week. So it's not that high. Hey, Legionnaires' disease outbreak in the Bronx and now an outbreak at Yankee Stadium. Although the Yankees say they've cleaned it up. They've got rid of the Legionnaires in the cooling tower. So they've eliminated that. That's a dangerous place for it because it's airborne. And you got 50,000 people sitting right there. So far, no reports of any cases. So that's good. Hey, the crazy New York Times, which is the most inaccurate fake news, total fake news. They just make up crap. And then when they're not making up crap, they do these totally biased pieces. So there's a 35-year-old guy. He's like a vendor, a sidewalk vendor. He may be here illegally. I'm not sure. But the New York Times went and did a profile on him. He's 35. And it was a gushing, flattering profile of this guy. And it's illegal what he does on the street. It's like an illegal street market. And he hawks stuff. Sells off stuff, illegal vendor on the street, not licensed. And supposedly it's for Goodwill. It's for charity, sells clothes for charity, stands right in front of the Goodwill store. And the New York Times did a wonderful glowing piece on what a saint this guy is, what a wonderful guy this guy is. He's part of a regular vending operation. It's a bunch of rogue, pretty much illegal, totally illegal, crooked vending operation. They actually call it Hoodwill. Because the truth is, they con people. Good Samaritans drop off clothes and shoes thinking it's going to charity, going to Goodwill. It's not. It's a whole con operation. But the New York Times didn't say that. They made it sound like this is a wonderful guy. They promoted him. They urged people to go see him. They talked about him like he was just wonderful and gushing all over the guy. Not only is it an illegal operation and they don't give the money to charity, but it turns out the guy himself is a registered high-risk sex offender with a long rap sheet. They forgot to mention that in the story. Now, the New York Times is conceding that they now realize he's a crook. He's a sex offender. He's a criminal with a past. So they're not apologizing, but they are confessing to it a little. Bill Maher, good for him. He's going after the media. You know, as Michael Goodwin was talking about last hour, trying to weaponize 9/11, trying to use it against Trump, trying to pretend there's all kinds of anti-Muslim problems going on. They're not. If you look at the hate crimes and attacks, it's almost all against Jews, not Muslims. But Bill Maher going after the media for refusing to call the 9/11 attacks terrorism. Told you last week, the Canadian Broadcasting Company, the CBC, the big network of Canada, ordered the people not to call it terrorism, to call it a plane hijacking, a hijacking that ended in a plane crash. They're not allowed to say terrorism. Well, it turns out the BBC, pretty much the same thing. The BBC does not want to call it terrorism. According to the BBC, it's a barrier to understanding. And as Maher says, it's a barrier to understanding lying. And he, good for him going after the media who just refuse to. Can you imagine? They're always trying to rewrite history. But to rewrite 9/11, I mean, that's the one thing you can't argue with. Hey, speaking of 9/11, at the ceremony on Friday, Rudy Giuliani was seen shaking hands with Mamdani. Giuliani said, people are moving along. And all of a sudden, next thing you know, he's facing the guy. And Mamdani put his hand out to shake hands. And Giuliani said, it was the right thing to do. You're at the 9/11 ceremony. You can't get rude with anybody. So he said it was just the appropriate thing to do. So he shook his hand. But they were seen talking. What did he actually say to him? He said, I said to Mamdani, I pray for you all the time. And he said, Mamdani responded by saying, thank you. They got these body language people and these lip readers who studied the video, and they said Giuliani's eyebrows are up. They go up in recognition and acknowledgement, but his frown grows the longer they shake hands. He said you could see he wasn't happy about the connection. Hey, Ilhan Omar, Justice Department, the Department of Homeland Security Secretary, Mark Wayne Mullen, said, it appears to them she did marry her brother. She married her brother as part of an alleged

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3: Hey, well, let's take some calls. 800-321-0710 is the number. Let's go to Frank in South Carolina. Frank, how you doing?
4: I'm good. How are you?
3: I'm good.
4: I just want to call and, you know, give you accolades on the news that you broadcast, especially coming from your area. I'm surprised to hear it and happy to hear it. You guys are doing an excellent job, and I appreciate it.
3: What do you mean you're surprised? We've got plenty of normal people here.
4: Well, I you know, New York, from what I hear down here, New York is not a very red state.
3: No,
4: you know?
3: But a lot of normal people. Have you ever come? You ever been to New York?
4: I never to the city. I went to Rochester once a long, long, long time
3: ago. Oh, that's not the same thing, but well, you ought to come up here one day.
4: I haven't been to,
3: walk around.
4: I've been
3: see.
4: In Greenville.
3: You've been
4: I've
3: where?
4: Been in Greenville, South Carolina all my life. So.
3: Oh, all right. Well, good for calling. Thanks for a great call. Thanks, Frank. Take care. Let's go to Chris in Long Island. Chris, how you doing?
5: Hi, Mark. Good morning.
3: Yes, Chris.
5: Yeah. Got another celebrity airport for you.
3: Go ahead.
5: Okay, I'll give you a clue. He was the president of the United States, and he was from Missouri.
3: Well, that's not a celebrity. You mean Harry Truman?
5: Yeah.
3: Oh,
5: yeah.
3: Okay.
5: But you mentioned the...
3: Yeah, no, that's a little different. As we said, a lot of airports are named for presidents. And there's a whole bunch of airports named for senators, and there's a bunch of airports named for military people. But for a celebrity, a show business celebrity, have an airport, very unusual. World's shortest list. They just voted in Tennessee to name the airport after Dolly Parton, but it's a short list. John Lennon Airport, Liverpool. John Wayne Airport, Orange County, California. There's a Bob Hope Airport in California. There's a Louis Armstrong Airport in New Orleans. But that's about it. They don't name be a celebrity, have an airport named after you. Very short list. Let's go to Silk in Massachusetts. Silk, how you doing?
6: Good. I enjoy listening to you. I know you have Massachusetts connections.
3: Yes.
6: 40 years ago, a case that got no publicity, I was appointed, paid $1,000 to defend a murder case involving a man who strangled his girlfriend.
3: Yeah.
6: He was found not guilty by reason of insanity after testifying, had a wonderful judge, wonderful prosecutor, wonderful jury, and a good defense attorney, and me.
3: That was you. Well, you did a good job. What about since then? Have you been doing any more cases?
6: No, I'm 98 years old.
3: Wow, God bless you.
6: I'm still a member of the bar, but the case got no publicity, and the newspapers, the media, didn't like the result.
3: Oh, well,
6: but so everybody is dead except me.
3: Well, that's debatable.
6: He was released after going from one state hospital to another. And then he was on the street. 3 years later, he died of a brain tumor.
3: Oh, all right. Well, Silk, you did a great job. You sound like it was an incredible case. Good job. Thanks for calling. Let's go to Will in Somerset. Will, how you doing?
7: Pretty good, Mark. How are you?
3: I'm good.
7: So talk about airports with celebrity names.
3: Yeah.
7: Santa Rosa, California, which is about 45 minutes north of San Francisco, is named after Charles Schultz, the cartoonist.
3: Really? I didn't know that. All right, there's another one. Charles Schultz. Charles Schultz got
7: Santa Rosa,
3: an airport?
7: California.
3: He got an airport named after him? What the hell were
7: they
3: thinking?
7: In fact, if you go there, there's a couple of bronze statues of Peanut characters out in front of the building.
3: Really? All right. You know, but the people of certain age, younger people, must be landing there going, who the hell's Charles Schulz? But he must be from there to get the airport named after him.
7: No, actually, I'm not. I'm from New. I was born in Staten Island. But
3: Schulz must be from there.
7: I have friends out there that I flew in here a couple times. So.
3: All right. Well, thanks for calling. Let's go to Lou, Union, New Jersey. Lou, how you doing?
1: Yeah. Good morning, Mark. The girl is hosting the Emmys tonight. Wasn't her mother Jane Mansfield? She got killed in a terrible car accident many years ago.
3: Absolutely right. Marissa Hargitay, who's on Law and Order. Father was Mickey Hargitay, who was married to Jane Mansfield. I think it was him that was, he was the one driving, and they were in a terrible car accident. Jane Mansfield died very young. She got decapitated, I believe, in that car accident.
1: Yeah.
3: So Marissa Hargitay, you know, if you look watch the old Law & Order reruns, ooh, she was pretty hot, that Marissa Hargitay. If you look at her now, a little different nowadays, but still going strong. She's on Law & Order. Anyway, let's go to Al in Yonkers. Al, how you doing?
8: Good, Mark. Mark, I want to say if you agree, you know, in New York, when after 9/11, Mayor Giuliani could have pushed the limit with term limits, but being an honorable person that he is, he didn't. In Chicago, they don't have term limits, and Mayor Brandon Johnson said he was going to run again. And one of his predecessors, one of the Daley sons, he served for way too long. Don't you believe Chicago should have term limits for mayor?
3: Absolutely. I think everybody should have term limits. You know, that was really Netanyahu's problem. You know, he's a great leader and beloved, but then he became, they always say when you get in your fourth term, you're always going to get hated. It always happens. Ed Koch was a great example. People loved him. But Koch said, once you get into that third term, they start to turn on you. In your fourth term, they hate you. It's just too much. Yeah, no, Giuliani, I think he knew there was no way to get a third term. It was impossible. Bloomberg was able to pull it off because he was a billionaire with endless money and resources. Spent a fortune to get himself another term. But that was not easy to do. Let's go to Vincent in Brooklyn. Vincent, how you doing?
9: Good morning, Mark. Mark, thanks for bringing up the problem of all these illegal street vendors. But even more importantly, over here in Bay Ridge on 4th Avenue and 36th Street, the subway line, which is it's a very big junction point. There's a lot of connections over there. I've seen this woman there several times. She has a fold-up table. She has a fold-up table, and she's a Mexican woman, and she's selling pre-prepared food and drinks on the platform, and she's doing a booming business. And when I saw it, she's unscathed. I've never seen a police officer go over and question her, you know, ask her for her food vendor's license. And more importantly, like when you buy food off of a food truck, they have a Department of a Board of Health inspection certificate. I'm saying to myself, who knows where this food was prepared and what filthy rat and cockroach-infested kitchen or cellar. I remember years ago, they posted a whole expose about some food trucks that were coming in from Jersey and going to Times Square or on 5th Avenue and 6th Avenue. They were preparing the food in these garages in Jersey.
3: That's a very good point. You really got to be careful. Don't buy any food from any place like that. You're right. It's dangerous.
9: Total.
3: Vincent, great call. We got to go do the news because coming up next, Bruce Blakeman, the next governor of New York, Bruce Blakeman. We'll talk to him. We'll get the latest on the race coming up on 710 WOR. Let's get the latest news. Here's Larry Kofsky.
10: Good morning, Mark. 72 degrees, sunny skies at 11:34. Police are investigating the deaths of a New Jersey couple who sat down together on the subway tracks in downtown Manhattan and were killed early Sunday by an oncoming train. The Daily News reports the incident is not being investigated as a crime, but it is not yet clear whether the two, both aged 24, were trying to kill themselves. New York City health officials are confronting their second outbreak of Legionnaires' disease this year, this time in the Melrose and Morrisania sections of the Bronx. One person has died, three people are hospitalized out of nine confirmed cases thus far. We're learning more about last month's sudden death of actress Hayden Panettiere. TMZ reports it's now believed the 36-year-old actress died after ingesting oxycodone laced with fentanyl. The outlet previously reported that the DEA was joining the investigation into her death. Our next news at noon. Wake up with Curtis Sliwa and Larry Menti in the morning, 6 till 9 weekdays. I'm Larry Kofsky on 710 WOR.
11: This is Richard Webbing with the WOR Weather Channel forecast. Comfortable temperatures and sunshine for the afternoon. 78, light northerly breezes. Clear, cool overnight tonight. 63 for the city. 50s in the burbs. 75 tomorrow. Sunshine's in the forecast, and we reach 82 at midweek with a late night shower or storm Wednesday night. Sunshine, 70 at WOR.
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27: We're doing great, Mark. Our campaign has really hit its stride. We've got a lot of momentum. We're in a statistical dead heat now with Kathy Hochul, and I fully expect, with the help of all your listeners, that we will be victorious on November 3rd and January 1st. You'll be swearing in a new governor who cares about New Yorkers and puts New Yorkers first, wants to make New Yorkers happy. We're the most overtaxed state in the United States. We need to cut our taxes. I've got a plan to do that. We need to cut our utility rates. Our utility rates in New York State are 70% higher than the national average. And Kathy Hochul is the most pro-criminal governor in the United States of America, with cashless bail and everything else she does to make it easier for criminals to prey on our communities. So that ends on January 1st. We will get out of our economic death spiral. We'll create great jobs, and we will have a New York State where people are prosperous, safe, and healthy.
3: Yeah, and you did it in Nassau County. You probably saw this survey that came out, the most moved-to destination in America right now. Hardest place to find a house, so many people are going there, is Nassau County right now. So that's pretty amazing.
27: Well, yeah. Listen, it's not rocket science. The bottom line is, if you keep taxes low — I haven't raised taxes a penny in 4 years. As a matter of fact, I cut a $150 million tax increase on my predecessor. If you make communities safer — I've hired over 700 new law enforcement professionals U.S. News and World Report says we're the safest county in America. And if you create jobs and economic activity so people have higher wages, more money in their pocket, so they can spend money the way they want rather than have government take their money and spend it the way they don't want, like Kathy Hochul's been doing by spending billions of dollars on people who aren't New Yorkers, it's not hard to do. And I will do that when I become governor, and people will be more prosperous. They will live in safer communities, and they'll have lower taxes and lower energy bills.
3: Yeah, and he's not just saying it. He's done this. Now you can help. Go to BlakemanForNewYork.com, BlakemanForNewYork.com. She's agreed to one debate, and it's on the very biased left-wing New York One. But you think you'll be able to get another debate out of her?
27: Absolutely not.
3: Oh.
27: I have accepted seven debates, and this is the only one that she accepted. It's only an hour long. And it's on the most narrow media outlet of all the invitations that we got. Kathy Hochul can't talk about her record because it's a record of failure. I can talk about my record because of the good things that I've done to make my county so successful. But Kathy Hochul has us in an economic death spiral. It's unaffordable because of her, and it's unsafe because of her. So she doesn't want to defend her record. If she had such a great record, she would accept every debate so she could tout all the good things that she's done. But she can't do that because it's a record of misery. We need a governor that puts New Yorkers first and makes New Yorkers happy.
3: So these other offers, you mean like Channel 4, Channel 2, that kind of stuff? Those sort of
27: ABC, CBS, NBC, Fox 5, and then some other smaller media outlets. We've accepted all of their invitations. This is the only one Kathy Hochul has agreed to do, and I'm looking forward to it anyway. I think that people will have an opportunity to see exactly what my record is, one of making people happy versus her record of making people absolutely miserable.
3: Wow. So she's turned down the big stations. She'll do New York One, the tiniest station, because it's very biased, very left-wing. You're going to be debating three people, her and the anchors. So, but
27: that's okay. Mark, you know what? I'm up for it. There are a lot more Democrats in this state than Republicans. There's a lot of independent voters, and they're all coming my way. Every day, another Democrat walks up to me and says, Bruce, I'm a lifelong Democrat. I've never voted Republican before in my life. I'm voting for you. I'm voting Republican this year. These people are nuts. And by the way, we have an independent line, the vote affordable line, and that's for people who may not want to vote Republican or conservative. So if you want to vote on an independent line, you can vote the affordable party, and that gives you an opportunity to vote for me and not feel like you're going to get electrocuted if you vote Republican.
3: Yeah. Hey, they always Democrats keep pushing affordability. That's their big issue. But if you look at the actual numbers, the affordability crisis, it's really taxes. That's the number one expense most people have now are taxes. So that there is a way to cut that, isn't there?
27: Yeah, Mark, it's taxes and it's utility bills. So first of all, with respect to taxes, if you're a joint filer under my plan, your first $100,000, no tax, no state income tax. That's number one. Single filer, $50,000, no tax. That's number one. Number two, the other big cost is your utility bill. She's approved 48 rate hikes, and she is now going to give people a check for between $100 and $200 right before the election, what she calls a rebate. It's a scam. She took your money, and she took $1,000, and now she's giving you back $200. I mean, it's a shell game, and people will see through that. People aren't stupid, and they know that this is an election year scam, so they'll get a check for $200. Hey, Kathy, give it all back. Whatever you raised in utility costs over the last 4 years, give it back.
3: Yeah.
27: That's what I would do.
3: Bruce Blakeman, hey, you can help in the campaign. Just go to BlakemanForNewYork.com. 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A lot of people in New York City, they're very worried about getting through 3 years of Mamdani. When you become the governor, what can you do to rein in Mamdani's craziness?
27: Well, first of all, the governor has a tremendous power over New York City. So I am not going to let him ruin the economy of New York City. That is not going to happen with me as governor, number one. Number two, I am not going to allow lawlessness in New York City. I'm not going to allow him to defund the police. I'm not going to allow him to handcuff our police. I want to make sure that we make New York City safe so that we will attract businesses, we'll attract people to the city. And right now, people are leaving by the hundreds of thousands because they don't like the policies of Mamdani and Hochul. And let's face it, the guy's an anti-Semite. He's anti-Christian. And quite frankly, he's anti-American. And Kathy Hochul endorsed him, and he endorsed her. So they're in bed together. And the fact of the matter is that we don't need people who don't share the values of our parents and our grandparents. What we need to do is get back to those values, because it made a really, really good state and a really great city. And if we get back to those values, we can restore that greatness once again.
3: Yeah. So, Bruce Blakeman, the big attack ads she and her super PACs are running, the big attack ads against you are that you're friends with Donald Trump. It's actually quite a compliment if that's the only thing they can come up with to attack you for.
27: Well, she doesn't want to talk about her record. She wants to talk about Donald Trump. Donald Trump didn't raise your taxes to be the highest tax state in the United States. Donald Trump didn't raise your utility bills, so they're now 70% higher than the national average. Kathy Hochul did that. She's the one that's made it unaffordable. We are number 50, Mark, out of 50 states in Economic Outlook. It doesn't get worse than that. There's only 50 states. That is the bottom. And we were the once great empire state, and the fact is that there's no economic activity. People are leaving. Businesses are leaving. Jobs are leaving. We've got to stop that death spiral.
3: Well, you've gone from 20 points behind to almost tied right now, and you're still climbing. What is it you want people to do for you right now, people listening?
27: Well, as you said, go to BlakemanForNewYork.com. We're up against the Democratic machine. We're up against the DSA, people who don't share our American values. They're socialists slash communists. And please make a contribution. It's very important. Volunteer. Make a list. 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
3: Yeah. 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I think you're going to win big in November, and we'll be watching, and we'll talk again soon. 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
27: Thank you so much, Mark, and I appreciate your friendship. 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
3: 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Hey, coming up at noon today, you got Buck and Clay. They do an excellent show every day at noon. Then you got the most listened to radio show in America, Sean Hannity at 3. You got Jesse Kelly at 6. You got the very funny Jimmy Fallon, 9 to midnight. Now, don't forget, I'm here 3 hours now every day, 9 to noon. And then, of course, from 6 to 9, Curtis Sliwa and Larry Menti, right here on 710 WOR.
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1: Well, the price of oil has been spiking up today. Yeah, it is high. Now it's a problem. It backed off a little. It was $104, now it's $102 a barrel. The reason for the sudden spike is a Saudi Arabian pipeline hit, blown up, explosion by, it's believed to be drones from Iran. Iran believed to be behind it. Now, it's a pipeline. It can be repaired. It'll take a little while, but once that's fixed and flowing again, that'll change things. And, once you get the Strait of Hormuz open, that'll help. And remember, within about a year and a half, the Strait of Hormuz will be totally irrelevant. Pipelines are being built right now in every direction so that they will no longer depend on the Strait of Hormuz. Within 2 years, that'll be accomplished. Hey, it's going to be a beautiful day today, so enjoy it. Not as warm, mid-70s, but sunny. It's the final 8 days of summer. Final 8 days. The weather's going to be in the 70s, but really nice this week. The final week and a half of summer. Hey, we're out of time. Don't forget, I start at 9 o'clock now, 9 a.m. to noon. It's now 3 hours. So I'll be back tomorrow, 9 o'clock. Talk to you then. Have a great day. 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
4: It's now 72 degrees, 12 noon. I'm Liz Warner. In the Bronx, a 17-year-old student has been rushed to Harlem Hospital after a stabbing.
14: Details are sketchy right now, but what we do know is that it happened about 9:30 this morning outside the William H. Taft High School at 240 East 172nd Street. That's in the Claremont section between Sheridan and Morris Avenues. No word yet from police on the student's condition, a suspect, or what motivated the stabbing. Sarah Lee Kessler, WOR News.
4: And the president is not happy. He's accusing two city lawmakers of laughing at Friday's 9/11 ceremony.
15: The president reacted to a quick video of Congresswoman Alexandria Ocasio-Cortez greeting Mayor Mamdani at the ceremony, where they seemed to quickly laugh, with Trump calling it terrible. New Yorkers not quick to jump to conclusions.
16: I didn't see it, but obviously it's pulled out of context. I don't know what he's laughing about.
17: I wouldn't want to criticize him. However, I don't agree with all of his policies at all, but I don't want to be. He's a person, too.
15: All former presidents were at the World Trade Center, along with former mayors Bloomberg and Giuliani, but the president decided to observe the day at the Pentagon. Natalie Migliori, WOR News.
4: And officials confirming one death tied to a Legionnaires outbreak in the South Bronx.
18: So far, 8 other people have been infected, according to the city's Department of Health. 1 out of the 10 cooling towers ordered to be cleaned and disinfected after preliminary testing showed positive results for Legionella is located at Yankee Stadium. This outbreak is centered on the Melrose and Morrisania sections, including zip codes 10451 and 10456. Health officials are urging anyone who is in the affected area since the end of August and experiencing flu-like symptoms to seek medical attention. This marks the city's second Legionnaires cluster this summer after an outbreak on the Upper East Side killed 11 people. I'm Lizzie Radabali, WOR News.
4: And the president is now back at the White House following his 2-day visit to Ireland. We get more from Alice Barr. He may have sparked some controversy Saturday.
23: He broke with decades of American neutrality by saying he wants to see the unification of the Republic of Ireland and Northern Ireland, which is governed separately by the UK. He also said he was dropping the tariff on Irish whiskey.
4: Yesterday, he doubled down on his proposal to send $5,000 dividend checks to American adults if Republicans maintain control of Congress following the midterm elections. Meanwhile, with the Red Sea under the threat after Iran-backed Houthi rebels seized a strategic island, U.S. gas prices are up again.
24: Here at home, regular gas is now averaging $4.31 a gallon, up 16 cents in a week, while diesel has hit a record of $6.20 a gallon.
25: I think they're insanely high, insanely high. I don't think it's fair right now to the consumers.
24: President Trump blames Ukraine, not the crisis in the Middle East, for causing diesel prices to skyrocket.
4: That's ABC's Karen Watt. The governor says New Yorkers should be keeping an eye on their mailboxes for their energy rebate checks. She says checks of up to $200 will be mailed to eligible New Yorkers with no need to sign up or to apply. Checks will be mailed out through December. It's part of the governor's ongoing energy affordability agenda. She says New Yorkers are burdened with federal tariffs and increased cost of living. It's now 72 degrees out. Your WOR News Time, 1203.
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5: Here's a WOR Weather Channel forecast with north breezes 10 to 20 miles per hour. Sunshine will stay with us. Readings in the mid and upper 70s. Clear, cool tonight. 60 for the city, 50s in the burbs. Sunshine on tap for tomorrow. Highs tomorrow around 72. Richard DeWedding of the Weather Channel on 710 WOR.
4: Well, the Yankees shut out the Mets 2-0 to take that rubber match in the Subway Series at Yankee Stadium. The Bronx Bombers are visiting the Minnesota Twins. And the Mets host the Baltimore Orioles tonight at Citi Field. In football, the Giants took down the Cowboys 28-20 on Sunday Night Football. And the Jets dominated the Titans 23-10 in their season opener from Nissan Stadium. 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DraftKings is now live in New York. DraftKings predictions, CFTC registered, 18+. Trading involves risk of loss. On Wall Street at this hour, the Dow down 96, the S&P down 30, and the NASDAQ down 127. It's 12:05, next news 12:30. Wake up with Curtis Lewa and Larry Menti in the morning, 6 till 9 weekdays. I'm Liz Warner on 710 WOR.
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0: Welcome, everybody. Monday edition of the Clay, Travis, and Buck Sexton Show, better known to the folks as Clay and Buck. We begin right now. We've got a lot to discuss with you. It is a big, I'm going to use the Clay word, Donnybrook right now over AI regulation. People are scared. People say don't be scared. The president weighing in heavy on that. We're going to dive into this here shortly because, yes, the AI revolution is real. It is here. The world is changing very quickly. These are the really now, in many ways, poised to be the most powerful companies in the world. Some would argue that they already are pretty close, and if not there. So we'll discuss that, where Trump falls on all those issues. He's weighed in. He came back from Ireland, and he talked a bit about golf. I saw he was discussing things on the plane on the way back. We have a whole bunch of clips. I watched about a 10-minute or so Trump impromptu Q&A addressing many of the big issues. Also, these big Senate races, two that we're going to be talking about a lot. One, of course, down in Texas. We hit that one pretty hard last week. But today, Abdul El-Sayed in Michigan. This is going to come down to less than probably 100,000 votes. Could come down to less than 10,000 votes.
1: I mean, I would put a lot of money on less than 100,000 right. votes. I think it's going to come down to 20K probably one way or the other.
0: So very, very tight for a populous state like Michigan, a Senate race that has huge, huge implications. We'll discuss. But let me, Clay, let's set the table here a bit with where things are on. Oh, Trump also spoke about the $5,000 checks, rebates or whatever they're being called. He says it's happening. If the Republicans win, he doubled down on this. He says it's happening. So we'll discuss this. But first, Clay, we have some truths coming out here from the President of the United States. For example, this one, just in the last hour or so, the only control or guardrails that AI needs is a strong and smart, high IQ president, and the USA has that in spades. The Trump administration has stopped AI people from doing bad or potentially bad things, like Dario of Anthropic AI, who is now pretending to be a perfect little angel, and we will continue to do so. We already have tremendous criminal and regulatory power over these companies. There is a sick conspiracy going on against AI and data centers. And the only one who is happy about it is China. Whoever wins AI wins, all caps. We are leading China and all others and will continue to do so. Conspiracy theorists, treasonists, traitors, and leakers, beware. Thank you to your attention in this matter. Clay, that is a roundhouse kick to the face of anyone who thinks that you're being a fool, a wimp, or whatever. If you want us to win in AI, if you believe the data center should go where communities allow them to go, etc. Big time stuff from the president.
1: This feels very calculated to, as we sit here in mid-September coming up on the midterm election, it feels like Democrats are pivoting in some way to AI is the boogeyman, and we're going to protect you from the boogeyman, and data centers roll into this too. And politically, it does make some sense to give them credit here, as much as it pains me to do so, because I think Trump is going to destroy the nation has just not worked. Right. I mean, I'm not hearing very much. You correct me if you think I'm wrong on this, Buck. I'm not hearing very much anti-Trump talk from Democrats. It is affordability. And I think that Republicans have parried on affordability fairly well in the grand scheme of things, because basically the reason we have an affordability crisis is the Biden era. So Democrats are arguing, yes, we started the fire, but you can trust us to put it out. And I think a lot of people are looking at that argument and saying, I'm not sure that I buy it. And so now the big bad boogeyman is no longer Trump. It's AI. It's data centers. It's we're all going to be dead in 10 years. Now, here is where I get skeptical. At some point in time, it may well be the case that humanity ceases to exist, Buck. But we have heard a lot in the last 20 years even about humanity ceasing to exist. I mean, some of us remember Y2K, which is probably the all-time biggest false alarm in the history of everything's going to shut down. The whole world's going to collapse. COVID just happened 6 years ago, and many people who told you that the world was going to end because of COVID are now upset and just want to pretend COVID never happened. That's their grown-up response to that is just, I don't even know why you still care about that. Why are we even talking about that? Climate change. Wasn't it only a few years ago that AOC told us that all of our beaches and all of our communities were going to be over, like the world was going to end because of climate change? Greta Thunberg's kind of vanished. I just feel like, in general, the person who says this is going to ruin the world and we're all going to die and robots are going to take over or a virus is going to kill us, they're almost always going to be wrong. Now, one time they're going to be right, and maybe if you believe in the apocalypse, but nuclear weapons were going to kill us. Like, there's been a lot. If you're 75 and listening to us right now, you've lived through a lot of things that were going to be the end of humanity, including overpopulation, and now we got the opposite problem.
0: So I philosophically totally agree, and in fact, in my book, Manufacturing Delusion, which still makes a great gift as we're entering the fall season for reading and holidays, there's extinction anxiety, Clay, is one of the things that I write about, which is a way to manipulate people. You're all going to die because of this thing unless you put me in charge and I'll save you from the thing. It's long-standing, whether it's climate change, COVID, all these issues. It's powerful. It's essentially playing on the fear centers that people have. And it's a real thing, extinction anxiety, so much so that the New York Times and others will write articles about how people don't want to have kids because they feel like they're adding to the CO2 that's going to kill all of humanity. So they don't want to replicate humanity to save humanity. It's a mental illness, really. But on this AI issue, something else is going on here. You have companies that are having very, you know, the founders, the CEOs, the very senior people. And these are companies that have valuations that you're already talking about $1 trillion companies as some of these go public. If they're not there already, they will be there. So these are going to be the most valuable tech entities really in the world, certainly in the top 10, top 20 companies. And, or whoever is the winner. Maybe I should revise that a little bit, Clay. The winner of the AI race, or rather, if there is one company that breaks out ahead of the others, the Google for search, if you will. Now, Google's in the AI race too now, but I mean 20, 30 years ago, there may be one company that becomes the AI leader, and its value will be in the trillions of dollars, and the influence it'll have on so many things will be enormous. Clay, why is it that some of these companies seem to be asking for regulation right now? It seems to me that instead of allowing the tech to be guided by the people who are involved, we have this public, hey, we need someone else to be writing the rules of the road for us. This is why Trump is saying, look, I'll look at this stuff. Congress regulating AI is a guaranteed own goal. A guaranteed mess.
1: Yes.
0: Chuck Schumer's going to be writing AI legislation? Chuck Schumer can't log into an AI platform.
1: I got so many thoughts on this. First of all, the government getting involved in AI is, I believe, an awful idea. Because to your point, most people involved in government have no earthly idea. And I would say one thing that the Clinton era got right, Buck, as it pertains to big tech, was they mostly stayed out of the way as the internet became a big thing in this country. Now, there was a dot-com implosion, as many of you know, and oftentimes my concern with AI, as I have said on this program, is actually that we're overbuilding data centers, and it's going to be similar to what we saw with the bandwidth issues when suddenly the cost of AI is going to plummet and we're going to have actually too much. But they mostly got out of the way. And
0: well, you had a Republican House and Senate in 98. I mean, when the internet really got churning and burning, things were going, you had Bill Clinton busy with other things while a Republican Congress under Newt Gingrich was making smart decisions.
1: I also think there wasn't maybe Y2K kind of took over the fear. Do you remember?
0: I was a kid, you know, I never thought Y2K was something to be worried. It always struck me as absurd.
1: But I don't remember a panic setting in over the internet's popularity. Maybe it was because it took a while. Like, for those of you out there who remember when you had to have the dial-up internet and you would hear, like, the rotation going on and you would hear the buzzing and all those things, I feel like AI is coming on faster as modern technology gets adopted faster. Maybe that's, to a certain extent, the apprehension. I also think it's this, Buck. A lot of people, I saw this stat this morning and I thought, man, this explains so much in this country. What percentage of Americans every day read for fun? 16%.
0: It's terrible.
1: 16% of Americans read for fun today. I think we are entering into the most manipulatable era that any of us have ever lived in, with video and the lack of basic facts and the how quickly things go viral. I think you have not seen anything. And I think, Buck, and I understand people get fired up when I say this, I think this is all China. I think this is manipulating our minds because China recognizes the scale and impact of AI victory. And I think they are seeding all of this, because you know who's not panicked about data centers?
0: China.
1: Yeah,
0: this is like when we were freaked out about climate change and China was building a coal-fired power plant. Yeah, they could care less. And they're just churning out everything as fast as they can and upping their industrial capacity and stealing our tech and re-engineering it. Clay, first of all, there's a troubling article in the Wall Street Journal over the weekend. Which I would say the Wall Street Journal does fabulous profiles.
1: Love their work.
0: I don't know if you know about those. The profiles on radio hosts are amazing. Especially when they say those radio hosts are dominating the airwaves. That's a quote. That's a nice quote about
1: your
0: favorite radio.
1: Accurate, but a good
0: your
1: quote,
0: favorite radio hosts, yeah, Clay and Buck. But Wall Street Journal had a piece that kids are getting dumber, which is a thing that you click on it, there's
1: reading
0: data.
1: Scores 25-year low, right, Buck?
0: Yeah. I say this all the time. People need to read. Reading is the thing. Reading makes you a better thinker, makes you a better speaker. I would actually go back, Clay, and say that I agree. People that say that, you know, we did too much pushing kids to do calculus and you know all this stuff. Yeah, okay, it's fine if you're good at that, but having a pretty high level reading ability, or you know, a high enough level reading ability and a habit of reading is, I think, more important for someone's intellectual development than basically anything else. Cause it makes you a better speaker. It makes you a better thinker. You're borrowing the brains essentially of the most

0: Right, Clay, at some level, the U.S. economy, certainly in a short-term sense and maybe in a long-term sense, has become a bet on AI productivity. The only way we're going to be able to handle the $40 trillion in debt, the only way we're going to be able to continue to grow at the pace we need to in order to sustain what we're already doing. So at least that's how I feel about it.
1: I agree with all that. We're going to get a lot of fired up responses. 800-282-2882. And you guys can weigh in. And it is going to be, I'm just telling you, it feels like you are seeing a coalition of Democrats coming together. I don't think it's a surprise that this is happening in mid-September of an election year, as Democrats in many ways fumble for a calculated message of why they will fix what Americans are upset about. And so anti-AI seems to be the direction that they are going right now. And the politics of this could get very intriguing as it continues, particularly the next 6 weeks. 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

0: Clay and Buck, President Trump referring to AI as the golden goose in a truth that he just put out in the last few minutes. And it is true, Buck, to your point as we were going to break, the degree to which we are seeing spending on AI that is propelling much of the growth of the economy and is putting the stock market at basically record levels. And I just think we have heard so much negativity about AI. I would ask, we'll take your calls, we'll take your talkbacks on this. I would ask you guys to think, why is none of this being shared in China? Why are the Chinese people not being told that AI is going to destroy the world and that data centers in their backyards are an incredible danger? Why are only Americans hearing it? And I do think that is an interesting point. The other thing I would say, Buck, and we can get into this, is the big AI companies who are saying we need regulation, there is an argument that they recognize they have control largely of the AI industry in the United States, and that regulation will keep other people from being able to compete with them, preserving their advantage. I think that's something to think about, too, in a dynamic industry space. 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I bet it's pretty expensive. 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They use the same towers and networks as one of the better-known wireless carriers, but they only charge you $34.99 for that. They got 5 stars in every category: coverage, support, value, data. 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
1: 12 p.m. Eastern. Do you know where your lib kids are? 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
3: Hey, it's now 72 degrees, 1230. I'm Liz Warner. A 17-year-old student has been rushed to Harlem Hospital after a stabbing in a Bronx high school. Officials now confirming one death tied to a Legionnaires outbreak in the South Bronx. Meanwhile, a cooling tower at Yankee Stadium, one of 10 that it's tested positive for bacteria that causes Legionnaires. And the governor says checks of up to $200 will be mailed to eligible New Yorkers. No need to sign up or apply. 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The Danny Did Foundation closes gaps in epilepsy care in memory of Danny Stanton. 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It's 1230, 72 degrees. Next news, 1 o'clock. 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

0: Welcome back into Clay and Buck. Trump weighing in pretty clearly and heavily on AI from Air Force One over the weekend. Here he is talking about the, and I want to get this all on the record too, because Clay, what I'm seeing a lot online are people take this position, oh, you've been told that it's about China, but it has nothing to do with China. Why would that, everyone who knows anything about, quite honestly, anything, knows that AI is a very big deal. Everyone who is assessing investments and the markets and technology and can see how things are changing, this is real, it is here, it is important. This is not a Y2K scenario. This is not a, oh, no big deal. This is changing the world right now, changing the world that we live in. Why would China not really care about it? Or why wouldn't that be something we would take into account? Again, I'm seeing weird, I don't want to say disinformation, because then that gets some people very upset, but some, we could do it in the Russian, disinformatsiya. There seems to be some disinformation on the right side of things, and there are people who are influencers who are being paid money by foreign entities, and they do not disclose that. This is a real thing. It is true. So keep in mind, your humble Clay and Buck radio hosts here are completely aligned with President Trump on this issue. Why would we all be wrong on this? I'm not saying you think we're wrong, but there are people online who are making weird insinuations and accusations. This is cut four. Here's Trump talking specifically about China and AI.
1: We're leading China in AI. We're the most sophisticated country in the world. And frankly, I want to keep it that way, because whoever wins, AI wins. And we can put guardrails, we can do this and that, but I think you have a lot of negative forces that are bringing it up that shouldn't be bringing it up, and they're bringing up things that won't happen. But whoever wins with AI wins. You know, it's an expression that I came up with, and it's true.
0: Clay, I also would add this. Here's what I can tell you is absolutely true. They're not actually going to self-regulate AI beyond what these companies think is to their advantage to do. Meaning there's not going to be some like UN style climate agreement about AI. If there was a UN style climate agreement about AI, about artificial intelligence, China would violate it. China wouldn't sign on. It wouldn't matter. They're going to do what they're going to do. Our own companies here domestically aren't going to feel bound by some vague ethical principle of not going too fast. So I just think the whole thing is a virtue signal right now, because no one's really going to hold themselves back if it gives them advantage. So why pretend that we want some framework to hold back these companies from the abilities that they think will be unleashed by AI? I just think they're fundamentally unserious about it. And having Congress regulated is that's the worst idea.
2: What percentage of this audience do you think uses AI on a daily basis?
0: That's a great question. I don't know. I might use AI to try to get some sense as to what the answer is.
2: The reason why I bring it up is I think it's easier to scare people about something if they aren't using it themselves. And I think there's actually a relatively small percentage of Americans that are using AI right now. And I understand when I say I'm using AI, I don't mean that I've got all of these different digital assets where people are responding for emails for me or posting on the internet for me or any of those things. There are really high level AI users that are engaging with it on a very high level. I am basically, and I think it would be true, Buck, you tell me if this is incorrect. I am basically using it to make better my search results, right?
0: Yes.
2: So and by the way, on things that may or may not be very serious, I talk about college football in the NFL, and it would have taken me a lot of time to look up, hey, how has this coach done against this team in his career? I can get that information in 10 seconds, right?
0: Yes.
2: And so same thing with, hey, what is the murder rate in Washington, D.C. this year, and how does it compare to past years? Unlike with Google, where you would have to click through a wide variety of different AI, I think if you use the right query, if you know what questions to be asking, it makes you more effective and efficient, and it isn't intimidating. But I think if you're not using it at all, it is something that you are fearful of, and I think that's what's being taken advantage of right now.
0: So let me put it in a way that I think might be helpful here. So let's say one of you listening to us is a local plumber, contractor and plumber, okay? You could take an AI model that are publicly available right now, upload all of your financials, what your, you know, profit loss is month to month, you know, basically how many jobs you're doing, what you're making on those jobs, and you could ask AI, "Hey, how can I expand my business? How can I make it more efficient so my profit margin goes up? Should I or should I not bring on more personnel? You know, how could I have a pathway to being acquired if I wanted to in 5 years?" And it will come up with a business plan for you in 30 seconds that is more advanced than what you'd be able to get from a financial planner some years ago if you gave them a week to crunch the numbers. It is a tool, but once you understand how effective the tool is and how effective it can be for everybody, it's amazing. It's some places it's going to cause real problems that I don't know how to solve for, like in the publishing industry, for example. Clay, I was just talking to a friend of mine who's works in the publishing industry in the last few days, and he was just saying they're having to sort of agree in advance, are you going to use AI for your book or not? You're going to essentially have to have people be honest about it, because it can write a book for you in a minute. You can write a 250-page book now by saying, write me a 250-page biography of Napoleon, and it will do it. And it will read like a, now it won't be great. It'll look choppy and it'll be AI, but that's the reality of where we are right now. And it's only getting more intense. This is the Palantir CEO. Palantir is also a very advanced tech company that's doing a lot of stuff. Alex Karp. Clay, here he is making exactly the arguments we've been making on the show about this is happening and it's not stopping. Play 22.
3: If we didn't have the adversaries we'd have, I would be very in favor of pausing this technology completely, but we do. And that's why pausing is just, you can't pause it because it's a structural advantage both for LLMs and algorithms. So leaving, you know, getting algorithms and LLMs to work in a classified context is going to take very specialized, I could explain right how it works, but the fact is this is going to be a bonanza for the U.S. economy.
4: How concerned are you about China right now?
3: Everyone's very concerned. I think we were in a conversation this morning where I referenced, you know, when we started first talking about China and America, and I was saying that this was not going to end well. That was a controversial statement. Now it's consensus. America is fairly unified that in its idea that, you know, that China and people running China are not acting in a way we can accept. And I think the consensus, if I had to guess, in China is we're never going to get this back on the rails with America, so we should up the aggression.
2: Yeah, look, I think, Buck, this is super important, and you were the first person on the show to point it out, but I think it cuts through a lot of the noise. If you just strip away the AI aspect and you take us back to the 1980s, and in the middle of the Cold War, if Russia had started to fuel, and they probably were, I don't remember it well, but if they had started to fuel an argument in the United States that we need to stop inventing and advancing with our overall ability to combat Russia, implementing new weaponry, all of those things, I think a lot of people listening to us right now would have said, that's crazy. Russia's going to continue their innovation. They're going to end up with better weapons than us. And at some point in time, that's going to lead to Russia having more success than the United States on the global scale. That's exactly what's going on right now with AI. And if you strip away AI, really all military advancement is occurring in AI. All drone warfare, all the data that is necessary to power increasingly sophisticated, intelligent weaponry is being fueled by AI.
0: Let me give you, another example, and this is hypothetical, but it's not crazy. Okay, we slow ourselves down and Chinese AI gets to the point where, first of all, we wouldn't even know how advanced it would be, but they decide to make a move on Taiwan, finally. And we say, oh no, they'll never do it because Taiwan has all these sophisticated, what if they can scramble all of the communications inside of Taiwan? What if they can shut down Taiwan's defense capabilities such that they could land massive forces with de minimis response from Taiwan because they're able to knock down all their comms between the very... Now, Taiwan's very sophisticated too. I'm not saying this is going to happen, but those are the kind of things when you think about what will be possible here. You know, we right now it's okay, we have drones, they have drones. What if their drones are faster, think better, communicate better, and can hack into our drones and use them against us? I mean, these are the sort of things that AI is going to make a reality, or make a possibility at least, or it is a possibility at least. And I think everyone needs to see that for what it is. Like the days of us having to worry mostly about medieval jihadist lunatics strapping suicide vests on, driving around some dusty village somewhere, I don't think that's really going to be what the conflict of the future is. It's going to be with near peer nation state powers like Russia and China, who are going to be pushing the envelope wherever they can for more territory and more influence, and using technology, Clay, on the forefront of doing it. That's what we're heading for. I don't see a way around that. I think Alex Karp certainly sees it that way, and the guy who runs Palantir probably knows a thing or two about it.
2: Yeah, I think, again, the lack of use and is got people nervous. I also think it's this, Buck, and I asked a question of a top AI guy I was out to dinner with recently at one of the big tech companies. When does the scale of change slow? Change makes people uncomfortable everywhere, across all industries. When there is a rapidity of change, it just makes people feel uncomfortable. How is this going to impact me? Why can't I still do it the way I used to? All of those things. I think we are at such an inflection point of how rapidly things are going to change that that angst, that discomfort is going to be politically a very powerful element. And then when you combine it with China spending billions of dollars to influence American politics in a way, frankly, that we aren't able to do to the same degree in China, then I think you've got a recipe for a real mess. I actually think, by the way, let me say this too. Trump, the easiest thing for Trump to do would be to play into this fear. A lot of politicians may know that the fear is not justified, but they see the way the tide is going and they say, oh, we've got to stop data centers. Oh, we've got to hit pause button on AI. The easiest thing for Trump to do as a traditional politician would be to lean into the emotional discomfort that many people are feeling associated with AI. He's doing the exact opposite, which is not what a traditional politician would do. So I do think the calculus on this for Trump, he really believes this is important and he's on the right side, even if large elements of his base, including Steve Bannon, who's doing a rally tomorrow with Bernie Sanders, are saying we can't do this.
0: Yeah, I think they're on the wrong side of this issue. I think Bannon and Sanders are wrong on this. And it's interesting those two are coming together on it. I would also say, Clay, you can listen to people. I think Elon Musk certainly knows a thing or two about where technology is going. For people who are saying, well, why do I like this or whatever, or why should I like this? AI-enabled surgical robots will be a reality within the next 3 to 5 years, according to Elon. They will make no mistakes. They will effectively be able to do, say, a triple bypass without a shaking hand, without a slip of the wrist or whatever. I mean, medical mistakes kill tens of thousands of people every year in this country. And it's just the way it is. There are medical errors happen. That can be dramatically reduced by this as a tool. Imagine you go in there with a beloved family member, and in a few years, an AI-enabled scan essentially looks at, finds a tumor and says, oh, don't worry, we know exactly what this tumor is and exactly how to treat it. These are the kinds of things they are working on. This is not, again, we're not there yet with that, but we are there with get into a car, it'll drive you 300 miles perfectly and park for you. We're there on that already. So these things are happening. Another technology I want you to know about is rapid radios. These walkie-talkies allow you to talk to anyone anywhere in the U.S. with the touch of a button. Think of it like those old-school walkie-talkies, but added with a whole bunch of the latest and greatest technology. 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

0: Welcome back in, Clay and Buck. We got a bunch of calls from across the country here. Let's go to Eric in Pennsylvania. Eric, you're in a battleground state. What is the vibe on AI where you are? Thanks for calling in.
1: Pennsylvania, I'll tell you what, it's terrible. You know, Josh Shapiro is just downplaying AI and trying to scare everybody about the whole thing. I tell you, one thing about being a Republican is, for me, is our party's horrible on messaging. You know, think about it. Let's give us a top 10 list of unbelievable things that AI can do for us, like in science and medicine, et cetera. I mean, realistically, we could sit down and we could have a top 1,000 list. It's going to be amazing. And I'm 65 years old, and I'm excited about it. And I'm stoic by nature. I don't get excited about much, but I can't wait. It's going to be incredible.
2: Eric, and Eric is like my AI spirit animal. I'm with you, Eric.
0: I would say, thank you for it. If you're 65, I'm glad that he mentioned his age. I bet you would sign off on this too, Buck. You have immense things to gain from AI for health alone.
2: Enormous.
0: Over the next 5 years, if you are 65, you are going to be moving into an era of your life where healthcare becomes paramount in much of what you do. The advances that AI can provide for healthcare, I was going to mention as we were going to break last segment, Buck, these full body scans, I'm getting one on Monday. I've never gotten it done before. But these full body scans, I'm 47. I test well on all the health metrics. But I've just seen a lot of guys dropping dead with heart conditions that they didn't know they had, right? Like you got an aorta issue or whatever else. I want to make sure that my body is fully healthy on things that I might not know about. The technology of this advance of just being able to get in a tube and have your entire body analyzed and them say, oh my goodness, you can treat this now, but you could have dropped dead from this if you're in the gym working out because you got a heart issue. There's so much that's coming that is going to be incredibly positive. We're going up
2: with Michelle Tafoya coming up next, but Clay, I'm sure she'd agree with me. You don't look a day over 46.
3: Speaking truth and having fun. Clay Travis and Buck Sexton. From the WOR Life Vac Studios, the Clay Travis and Buck Sexton Show.
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1: It's now 73 degrees out, 1 o'clock. I'm Liz Warner. Police now investigating the deaths of a young man and woman who were killed by a Manhattan subway train early yesterday.
2: Police say the 24-year-olds from New Jersey were killed by a downtown number 4 train as it approached the Spring Street station. An initial MTA report obtained by the Daily News says one of the two apparently fell to the tracks before the second victim jumped down to help. The train operator reportedly told supervisors that she saw a man and a woman sitting on the track before they were struck. Both were dead at the scene. Police sources tell the paper investigators are trying to determine whether alcohol was involved. Larry Kofsky, WOR News.
1: Residents in the South Bronx, they're sharing growing health concerns following the latest outbreak of Legionnaire's disease. It's killed one person thus far.
3: One local said building owners need to act fast.
4: I think the management and the supers of these buildings are going to have to do more to make sure that, you know, tenants and the people that live in these buildings that may have the situation, they need to do more to make sure that everything is regulated so we won't get sick or nothing.
3: The city's Department of Health said this outbreak is centered on the Melrose and Morrisania sections. One of the 10 cooling towers ordered to be disinfected was located at Yankee Stadium. A town hall event on this cluster is scheduled for 6 p.m. on Tuesday night at Metropolitan College. I'm Lizzie Radabali, WOR News.
1: And the president again weighing in amid new and growing concerns about AI. This follows Anthropic CEO Darrow Amadei's call to slow down AI tech before it overtakes human control.
5: President Trump on Monday said he is the best guardrail to protect against artificial intelligence, writing on his social media platform that the only barriers to the technology should be a, quote, strong and smart president. He went on to claim there is a, quote, sick conspiracy against AI and data centers and said this benefits China. The president's post comes as alarms grow louder from Silicon Valley to Capitol Hill, with some of the leaders of the biggest companies building AI warning that the development of the technology should be slowed down. Karen Travers, ABC News, the White House.
1: And the governor says New Yorkers should be keeping an eye on mailboxes for their energy rebate checks. She says checks of up to $200 will be mailed to eligible New Yorkers through December. There's no need to sign up or apply. The Emmy Awards are tonight.
6: Heading into the big event, the final season of HBO Max Hacks leads the comedy field with 24 nominations. That's a record for a comedy series, besting the previous record of 23 held by The Bear in 2024 and The Studio last year. Also in comedy, Rob Reiner receiving a posthumous nomination for guest actor for his role in season 4 of The Bear. On the drama side, Pitt landed the most nominations with 25. Jennifer Bolsoni, WOR News.
1: 73 degrees out, it's 103.
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11: Here's a WOR Weather Channel forecast with north breezes 10 to 20 miles per hour. Sunshine will stay with us. Readings in the mid and upper 70s. Clear, cool tonight. 60 for the city, 50s in the burbs. Sunshine on tap for tomorrow. Highs tomorrow around 72. Richard DeWedding at the Weather Channel on 710 WOR.
1: The Yankees shut out the Mets in the Subway Series. 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Giants took out the Cowboys last night, and the Jets dominated the Titans in Nissan Stadium. 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

0: welcome in hour number two, Clay and Buck. Appreciate all of you hanging out with us as we are rolling through the Monday edition of the program. We've been talking about a lot of different Senate battlegrounds out there. And one that I consistently see in all the polling is a real battle that not very many people are talking about, is our friend Michelle Tafoya, who is in Minnesota. And every poll that I see comes out shows this a 2 or 3 point race, Michelle. And I think that's a credit to what a good campaign you're running. And I want to make sure that people are aware it's underway. We got a big audience in Minnesota. And so, yeah. Michelle, you're out on the road on a day-to-day basis. Tell us what the state of the race is so far as you see it, who your opponent is. This is an open Senate seat. There is no incumbent here, and why it's winnable.
1: Well, where to begin? My opponent is Peggy Flanagan. She's the current lieutenant governor, which means for the last almost 8 years, she has been the right hand to Tim Walz, our governor, that many people got to meet as Kamala Harris's running mate. And their 8 years of terror, as I want to call it, has been just an abject failure here in Minnesota. We've had the fraud that pretty much everyone around the country has heard about, up to $9 billion at this moment in fraud known. The education system has collapsed. It used to be a crown jewel, Clay and Buck, here in Minnesota. And scores have just been plummeting. Meanwhile, crime is going up. So there are just a number of ways in which these two folks, Walz and Flanagan, who have been, you know, receiving taxpayer-funded paychecks for the last 8 years, have failed their taxpayers. We're here offering not necessarily a red versus blue contrast, but a common sense versus crazy contrast. She's got some crazy social initiatives as well and social stances. And we are hearing Minnesotans from all walks come over to our side. We're happy. We're leading among independents by double digits. And we've had plenty of Democrats come to us, whether it was at the state fair last week or whenever it's been, and say, you know what? I'm ready for change. We're on board.
2: Michelle, thanks for being here with us. So you built national notoriety and a following on helping to keep men out of women's sports and locker rooms. As I understand it, Flanagan, your opponent, has been on the other side of that fight. If you could walk me through what you would want to do on day one on that issue, and how you, what you would tell a Minnesota parent of a daughter that this is not just a, this is not a culture war issue. This is fundamentally a fairness and safety issue.
1: It's fairness and safety, and it's a reality issue. And for anyone outside of Minnesota who thinks this is not getting people off the couch, they are sorely mistaken. And it's been interesting. I've had a lot of dads come to me and say, this is the issue I got off the couch for. I've had moms too. And it's particularly people with, you know, daughters who are playing sports. This is just a reality check, right? You're asking us to buy into a fiction that men who decide to identify as women are just women. And that's just not real. It's not scientifically real. We could go through all the advantages and disadvantages that women have and men have when they're competing against one another. I'm happy to do that, but I don't think we need to. I think this, you know, people call this an 80-20 issue. I think it's a 95-5 issue. But yes, Peggy Flanagan is on that 5% side of it, as are most Democrats here in Minnesota. They had an opportunity to codify this into law to keep women's sports and girls' sports here for girls and women, and not a single Democrat voted for that. I know there's precedent now, Supreme Court precedent, so I anticipate lawsuits across a number of states looking for this for their high schoolers in particular.
0: This is also an issue in Minnesota for people who say it doesn't happen that often. I believe last year or the year before, a boy who said he was a girl was the star softball pitcher in a game that led to a state championship being won by a girls' team. The star athlete on the team was a boy, for people out there in Minnesota who may have forgotten that. I know that turned into a big story there. How much of this is Peggy Flanagan is Tim Walz? I think this is important. I'm sure you're hammering it quite a lot. Tim Walz's popularity overall in the state of Minnesota has collapsed as all of the fraud has been uncovered, that much of it was connected to Somali immigrants with the investigations that came out of YouTube of all places. How much of Peggy Flanagan just being a default stand-in? In other words, she's going to argue that she deserves a promotion based on the job that she did with Tim Walz. How much is just Minnesotans saying, no, you have failed us as a steward of public virtue and treasure, and the idea that we would send you to D.C. is crazy?
1: Well, I think people have to look at it that way, don't they? You cannot sit there and say you are the Walz-Flanagan administration. Not the Walz administration, the Walz-Flanagan administration for close to 8 years now, and say that all of the issues only belong to the governor. Now, the governor was going to run for a third term, and then Nick Shirley came to town. You alluded to these YouTube videos. Nick Shirley came to town and introduced everyone to the Quality Learning Center, and that was the end of that. So, you know, Tim Walz had to say, you know what, I guess I won't run after all. Well, his right hand is Peggy Flanagan. And by the way, she was in charge for all those months and months when Walz was out campaigning to be the next vice president of the United States. So for her to just say, oh, the buck stops with Walz and I had no part in this, is just completely unrealistic. Again, it's divorced from reality. And so I really hope that most Minnesotans can come to their own conclusion about this, and we'll help them do it for sure. But this was a woman who was tied at the hip to Tim Walz, and it is their administration under which all of these failures have accumulated. So good try, Flanagan. But no, this is why you have the nickname Peggy Fraudigan here in Minnesota.
2: Well, you know, fraud. I like that. Fraud, energy policy, a lot of things go into grocery bills and rent. So I wanted to talk to you about the cost of living issue, Michelle, for a second, and specifically for Minnesotans. What is your, call it, elevator pitch, the 60-second version, that if you're going to give for a dad who's maybe working two jobs, or a mom who's picking her kids up after finishing her job, you know, living in the suburbs of Minneapolis or anywhere across the state, what would you be focusing on if you go to the Senate to represent them that will help with that issue of cost of living? What would you do differently, or what would you do positively than, say, Flanagan?
1: Well, let's not forget the Working Family Tax Cuts Act, with just no tax on tips, no tax on Social Security, no tax on overtime. She would love to repeal that. She was against that. So let's keep that in mind for everyone that thinks that those policies are good. She's going to try to undo them the minute she gets to the Senate. We've got energy here. We need an all of the above energy strategy. Peggy Flanagan is pretty much into the Green New Deal and has even proposed getting rid of liquid fuels by the year 2030, so, or 2040. So the fact of the matter is, we've got a lot of tractors in Minnesota. We've got a lot of farm equipment that needs to run on fuel. Now, whether it's biofuel, diesel, you know, E15, fine, but they can't run on batteries. And that's what she would like. And again, that's going to be tremendously expensive and inconvenient. There is so much regulation. We have had just a massive departure, an exodus of small businesses, even large businesses, leaving Minnesota. When businesses leave, the job numbers decline. There aren't as many opportunities. And that tax base goes too. And oh my gosh, the number of people coming up to us saying, my property taxes are going up again. Why? Well, the state ran out of all this money. They had an $18 billion surplus turned into a massive deficit, $6 to $7 billion deficit. She can't manage the money. And she's asking for even more of it, more money and power to her friends in St. Paul and Washington, D.C. That is not the way to fix affordability.
0: Michelle, you were on sidelines for NFL games for a long time. The Minnesota Vikings, probably the number one topic, I would imagine, in the state of Minnesota, took down the Green Bay Packers. Big, I would say it's an upset, early start to the year, despite the fact that Kyler Murray got knocked out of the game. Give us your take on the Vikings win, and why, if you win the Senate race, the Vikings will also go to the Super Bowl, which would probably, if you could guarantee that, would probably guarantee you a landslide victory.
1: Yeah, that would seal the deal if I could do that. I noticed the color of the jacket today, by the way. Listen, it reminded me of the Texas game the night before, the way Arch Manning and Texas came back to beat Ohio State. And then, you know, the Vikings found themselves in that same place, and I wasn't nearly as confident that the Vikings would do this. But suddenly, Their defense, their secondary in particular, just started playing really well. And Carson Wentz was finding Justin Jefferson. And it just started clicking. This was a great start for the Minnesota Vikings. And what a comeback. So, yes, everyone is thrilled all over the place. Wherever I was driving yesterday, I saw cars parked in front of houses. They were getting ready for that opening game and excited about it being the sort of the afternoon game. And it was great. This is going to be very interesting now. I would say that Kyler Murray, I don't know what his prognosis is with this concussion, but the way that Carson Wentz finally found himself in this rhythm and was finding Justin Jefferson in a way that wasn't happening early on and really didn't happen last season, this could make it very, very interesting at the quarterback position here in Minnesota. It's going to be fun to watch.
0: Does it feel, Michelle, speaking of that, by the way, the Vikings play the Bears, which will be a heck of a game next week for those people out there. Does it feel to you like sports in many ways are healing in terms of sanity returning? I know we just had the 10-year anniversary of Colin Kaepernick taking a knee. You saw what happened. You mentioned men and women's sports. It feels like that might be very well a 90-10 issue, 95-5. Does it feel like sane, normal guys and gals out there, not only in Minnesota but across the country, are finally saying, we're done with the crazy?
1: It sure feels like that. I see far fewer pronouns in email signatures these days, and that is welcome. You know, if you want to put them there, I guess go ahead and put them there. I've always thought that was so performative, and so much of this stuff is performative. You know, look, I would like to think so, but every time I think that we're coming back to some place of normalcy, something else happens. Like I find out this morning that Minnesota is removing the 9/11 lessons from high school history. That disturbs me greatly. How can that happen? How can that happen? We're only 25 years out. Are we going to remove Pearl Harbor too? What else are we going to remove? World War II, World War I, the Civil War? What else are we going to remove? I mean, this is insanity to me. So all of these issues that keep coming back. I keep think we're maybe the pendulum's coming in the middle, but I will say this, Clay and Buck, in 2026 we've seen some fascinating things. We saw Indiana University, the Hoosiers, a basketball school, win a college football national championship. We saw both our men's and women's Olympic hockey teams win gold. We saw our female figure skater win gold. You know, maybe there are winds of change coming around, and maybe the Vikings will get to the Super Bowl. I'm certainly not going to guarantee it, but I'm not going to count it out.
2: My beloved Minnesota Vikings, they're going to come through huge. They're going to come through huge. I can tell you that much. Michelle, you're doing a great job running a fantastic campaign. And we want to have you back before, because we think the Minnesotans are going to turn out bigly for you, as they should. Thanks so much for being here with us.
1: People can go to MichelleTafoya.com if they want to help. Thank you both so much. I appreciate it.
2: Absolutely. The Preborn Network of Clinics has a team of people nationwide focused on saving the lives of unborn children, saving them from abortion. 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She's introduced to her baby through an ultrasound, and for the first time, she sees

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0: All right, welcome back into Clay and Buck. A lot of calls, a lot of talkbacks. Let's get to it. By the way, JD Vance speaking live right now. We are monitoring. The team is looking to, he's in Kansas City, Missouri, talking about saving your tax money from fraud. The fraudsters are all over the place. Got to do it. Got to

0: save that money. Let's get... I see all the talkbacks, guys. Do we have some of the lives, too? Oh, yeah, here we go. We still have Eric in PA? Oh, who? Okay, you know what? I'm just going to... Truck driver Steve, A, play this talkback.
1: Truck driver Steve here. Hey, I kind of have to disagree with you a little bit on that reading thing. I know you said only 16% of people read for fun now. Well, I read, and I read for fun. But when I started reading back in the 70s, you know, for fun, and 80s, there was nothing else to do. So you kind of read out of necessity, or we went and played outside, cowboys and Indians and army and stuff. But there's just more to do now. There's more options.
0: Yeah, but that still doesn't mean that you shouldn't be reading. I'm not really sure what the disagreement is there. You should be reading. I will admit this, Clay. I like video games. I didn't play when, well, starting in, I'd say, after college. And then during COVID, I had nothing to do, so I started playing video games again, other than doing 5 hours of radio. But I also read all the time. Yeah. Books, articles, X, everything.
2: I read all the time. There's a general thing that happens where we say, here is what the data is. And then somebody calls in and says, well, I don't fit that. Like, you're in the 16% who reads. Now, is he correct that there are way more entertainment options out there? Yes. Reed Hastings, the CEO of Netflix, said it really well, I think, when he said, we compete against sleep. And I thought that was such a great phrase, because how many times have you been laying in bed, laying on the couch, and your decision is, am I going to go to sleep or watch another episode? We have basically flooded the zone with more media than has ever existed. I mean, you can use this show as a good example. When Rush started in the 80s and 90s, the number of media outlets to compete with was almost non-existent. Now we've got to be everywhere. We got to be on YouTube. We got to be on Instagram. We got to be on Twitter. We've got to be on TikTok. We got to be on every platform under the sun. And Buck, all of them have different rules as to what works in those platforms. You got to be an expert way more places. I just saw where you are in Miami. The Miami Herald basically announced they're firing 30 writers. Newspapers are collapsing. The rapidity with which all of media and everything out there is changing is, I think, unparalleled in any of our lives. We'll get to some more of your talkbacks and all that coming this way, but I want to tell you about the IFCJ and the incredible impact that they are having across the entire nation when it comes to standing for truth and protecting people in danger. For 40 some odd years, they've paid attention to the Jewish population in Israel, particularly the most vulnerable. Their mission to provide security, food, critical care, which is why the IFCJ was ready to act immediately in the aftermath of October 7th. Thanks to your help, the IFCJ deployed emergency resources to those impacted and continues to help today. 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Join the IFCJ in praying for the safety of the Jewish people at PrayIFCJ.org. 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
4: It is now 73 degrees out, 130. Good afternoon. I'm Liz Warner. Police now looking for a hit-and-run driver who killed a woman in Inwood last night. And there are 10 cases of Legionnaire's disease, one death, and three hospitalizations linked to this latest outbreak in the Bronx. As fears over AI and its expansion grow, the president today said the only control or guardrails for AI that it needs is a strong and smart president, and the U.S., he says, has that in spades. 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It's 1:30, next news 2 o'clock. 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I'm Liz Warner, 710 WOR.
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2: Welcome back in, Clay and Buck. Appreciate all of you hanging out with us. We are rolling through the Monday edition of the program, and we've got a bunch of fun talkbacks. Let's see. Buck, you just texted me this. The $5,000, Trump has been talking about the $5,000 dividend. And it's going to be given, he says, to all adults in the U.S. due to the fact the country's taking in trillions of dollars of economic development, investment, pure success. Being criticized by Democrats, as he says, who were hoping it never happens. It will be, as an example. And he continues along those lines. Buck, I would say in general, and this is one of the pledges that Trump brought to bear from his midterm convention. Let me say this, by the way. Midterm convention actually came off better than I thought it would. Meaning, I don't remember there being any profoundly negative storylines that came out of the Republican midterm convention. I still think it was not the best scheduling decision to put it head-to-head against NFL kickoff games on Wednesday and Thursday night when you're trying to speak to a larger universe of potential supporters. But within that construct, I thought it came off pretty well. Now, I think the idea of a $5,000 basically tax rebate to all Americans, I don't think it's very likely to happen because I am not, here's the truth, I am not very optimistic on Congress being able to do anything over the next 2 years, whether Republicans have control of Congress or whether Democrats do. And by the way, sometimes Congress doing nothing is actually better because at least that way they don't screw things up. I mean, what's your take on this?
0: Oh, absolutely. Sometimes gridlock on Capitol Hill is a mercy. Sometimes it's the best possible outcome. I'm just telling you guys this. The we can discuss and debate whether there should be some regulating of AI frontiers and breakthroughs, but the notion that Congress is in any position to do helpful or meaningful legislation on this is absurd. It's just flatly absurd. Well, what would that even look like? Hey, we're going to pass a law not to allow a machine to get so smart that it could take over everything and kill all of us. I mean, okay. I promise you they're not trying to do that at these companies. They're not like going to hope that that's what the outcome is. I just think that that part of it is you need to just remember the efforts that Congress has had in the past. I mean, when they did want to regulate the internet in the early days, I think one of the reasons they didn't is because, so first of all, a lot of them didn't realize how important and how much impact it would have. And second, they just didn't understand. They had no knowledge of where it was going or no sense of vision as to how much it would interconnect all of our lives. I think AI is that and then some. Johnny in Texas, B on the talkbacks. Listen to what Johnny has to say.
16: Hey guys, this is Johnny in West Texas. I work in the oil and gas industry and I use spreadsheets and data sets and maps. And I started using AI about a year ago to help me go through my work. And I have to tell you, my productivity has just skyrocketed since I did. Something that used to take me a day to go through and summarize, I can do it in about 10 minutes or less with AI. And it's all automated and all high quality. I think the effect on the economy with these things is going to be like the internet was 30 years ago. It's just amazing.
0: Yeah, Clay, we're preaching the same thing because you and I both are look, I tell you, I use Grok during the show for stat updates or if I have to pull a fact or figure really quickly. That might be, and it might be something like, hey, who's the guy wearing the brown hat in that movie from the 80s that had the alien? Boom, Grok gets me an answer right away. Yeah. It's perfect. So that's why it's so useful for our purposes here, but I've used it for other things as well. I can tell you, they always say this is not medical advice. I can tell you that you do your own research, all that applies. You know, if you get like a weird bug bite or something somewhere and you take a photo with Grok, it'll tell you like what's going on. It'll tell you whether you need to be concerned. I mean, the usage of these things as tools, Clay, is amazing.
2: Spider snakes around the house. If you're concerned, hey, is this a black widow? What should I be concerned that this is a spider that has some danger in the household, in the garage, wherever you see it? If you see a snake, you can upload a photo of a snake and say, hey, how much should I be concerned about this? Is this a venomous snake or is it not? I think all of these assets in the palms of our hand. I would also say this, Buck, much of this comes back to, do you trust humans to make life better? And there are people out there who believe, as we have gone through, the general pessimism of climate change or the destruction of what is good in this country really comes down to how much do you trust Americans? How much do you trust the world to make things better? My general proposition is our life today, in general, is way better than it has been in the past. Let me give you just one example. You've never been safer from violent crime in any of your lives in America today. It should be a story that gets talked about every day. You've never been less likely to be murdered. You've never been less likely to see a violent crime in your neighborhood. Is it perfect? No. But in general, trend lines, I believe, are moving in a very positive direction.
0: Also, look, there are a lot of jobs that are kind of nonsense jobs that would, people who are involved in them would be better served either focusing on one part of the job that's more productive. I'll give you my example. I'm going to, for a lot of you Gen X and old graybeard millennials like me, I sit right on the cusp, Clay, of Gen X and millennial. I am the transition point. Clay is very Gen X.
2: I missed it by a year. Thankfully, Gen X has saved the world, even though we get no respect. If you look legitimately at the data, Trump is overwhelmingly popular with Gen X.
0: So I'll put it in the, we've talked before about the movie Office Space here. And I think Office Space is both, captures that zeitgeist, when it was like early 2000s, I think is when it came out, captures that zeitgeist incredibly well of office culture, office space culture, cubicle farmers, if you will, and also has some really philosophically interesting, it's a comedy, but has some just, you know, it really resonates. That's all I'm telling you. I think it's kind of a timeless piece. It's a Mike Judge movie, right? Mike Judge is brilliant.
2: Yes, that's
0: brilliant,
2: right.
0: Comedian writer. But there's this whole thing about Lumberg and the TPS reports, right? And Lumberg walks up and he goes, "Hey, how's it going? Have you done your TPS reports?" And I haven't seen the movie in a while, so my impression's not as good as it would normally be. But imagine that instead of doing the TPS reports, you just could do that with AI. You check them to make sure that they seem legit, and then you could focus on actually meeting with people to get a sales relationship going, or actually doing the research to make something, you know, better that's the product that you're doing, or, you know, focusing on the things that matter. This is what I think, Clay, when we talk about enhanced productivity, there's this concern people have, oh my gosh, all these people will be without jobs. And then they won't be reabsorbed into the economy because these jobs will. This has always, you know, the people don't even remember. A farrier is a guy that usually was a guy that would put the shoe on the bottom of a horse, right? Okay, that there are some still, but there aren't a lot of farriers anymore. The people who would have been farriers got involved in either other aspects of, you know, animal husbandry, you know, working on a ranch or whatever, or they worked with the new automobiles that came out, or they worked with the new machinery that came out. Like this, we've gone through this so many times. We're not going to have mass structural unemployment forever because of AI. It is a tool that will enhance productivity, and people will be using in the jobs that they have to do less. Nobody wants to do miserable, stupid stuff.
2: Amen. Look, I just tell you, if you want to be optimistic about the future, get in a Tesla and let it drive you. Just trust me on this. Go to it. I don't get paid anything by Tesla. I've had a bunch of people coming up to me and saying, "Hey, Clay, after you talked about using your self-driving Tesla, I went and tried it out and I bought it." You will feel like you are living in the future. Every single day gets better. In the future, there are around 40,000 people a day who die in car accidents in the United States. It's probably the worst, most preventable way that people die in the United States today. You go to the grocery store, you die in a car accident. You take the kid to school in the morning, you die in an accident. You have a 16-year-old, you put him into a car, he or she, they're often teenagers in car accidents and they die. Young people, healthy people, people who would have otherwise lived for decades, one split second, they lose their life in a car accident. I really believe this. 20 years from now, 40 years from now, your grandkids and great-grandkids are going to look back and see the equivalent of people dying in car accidents of people dying of dysentery on the Oregon Trail. They're going to say, "What are you talking about? People used to get stomach aches and just die because they drank bad water." The idea that people died in a car accident, I'm just telling you, watch these numbers. You want a positive prediction from me over the next 20 and 40 years, it's going to plummet and it's going to become so rare that people are dying in car accidents. Think about that. Over the next 40 years, how many more people are going to be alive? How many more people are going to have productive lives? I'm telling you, if you are pessimistic about the future, take a drive in a Tesla self-driving vehicle. You are going to look around and you're going to feel like you stepped into the future. I don't care how old you are. I don't care if you're 80 years old. My parents got in the car. My 18-year-old was driving them around. They couldn't believe that he just plugged in an address and it just drives him. I'm telling you, no matter what your age is, we are moving into an era where there is going to be so much awesomeness that in many ways, I think people are going to have whiplash. And look, I get that change is discomforting, but good change is something we should all celebrate. And I think the transformative nature of Tesla at a minimum is going to, right now, trust me, just go take a test drive. You don't have to believe me. Just let the car drive you around and tell me that you don't feel like you're living in a future. And Buck's going to buy one of these things and he's going to be looking around. And I'm going to be honest with you. I trust it already so much that I want to get it. I would be comfortable sitting in the back seat. That's how much I trust the self-driving Tesla that I have. And by the way, $50,000 fully stocked. That is relative to the luxury experience of the car driving itself. That is one of the best buys that I have ever made. 0.99% financing. I mean, basically free, right? When you look at what interest rates are right now, this technology, using the Tesla AI as an example, is going to blow people's minds. And I'm telling you, there's a lot of awesomeness like that coming sooner rather than later.
0: And amen.
2: I mean, amen. And if you're out there right now and you are trying to decide, hey, how do we make the budget work for the fall? What are we going to do? It's not very long until Thanksgiving, believe it or not. Just a couple of months from now to be Thanksgiving. And you guys all know as soon as Thanksgiving gets here, it's a sprint right down the end of the year all the way to Christmas and New Year's. You're going to spend a lot more money. You're going to buy a lot more presents. How about putting your financial house in order right now? If you've got credit card debt, over 20% you're paying right now at credit card debt. How about personal loans? Some of those personal loan rates are through the roof. 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

0: All right, we got some calls, some talkbacks. Let's get to them, my friends. Mark listens on WFLA in Florida. This is Talkback C. Hit it.
1: Hey, guys. Mark in Florida. I remember when I used to have to work on my car as a teenager, I had to go to the library and pray they had a Chilton's manual in there. As far as AI doing my thinking for me, let's see. Smartphones have made us dumber. Electric bikes have made us fatter. And AI, yeah, I think AI will pretty much finish off the human race, because I don't understand why humans are constantly searching for things to do the thinking for them. We've done a pretty good job so far.
2: I just, if I were a mechanic, and I'm not good at fixing cars, I have no hope. I would imagine that being a mechanic is one of the things that AI could help you with the most, Buck. Instead of having to go to the library and get a manual, you can take a picture of the issue that you have, and AI can instruct you how to solve it.
0: Look, I'm going to tell you guys something. This may be a shock. I am not the handiest around the house, okay? I'm not exactly Mr. Wasn't it Bob Vila back in the day?
2: Yeah,
0: right?
2: Yeah, Bob Vila was the man.
0: Bob Vila,
2: yeah.
0: The one and only. I am not a Bob Vila type guy. When my father-in-law shows up at our place, Clay, I have like, and I have no shame, laundry list. I'm like, you know how to do all these things. Can I feed you a delicious steak dinner, which I may cook because I do like to cook, and you can do all these things around the house, and he does them. All the things that bang, bang, bang on the walls and the wires and the things. He does all the things. AI, though, I take photos of stuff now. I'm like, tell me how I make this or how I fix this or how I do whatever. Every time I nail it. Every time I nail it. And then I learn. So...
2: I don't think there are very many jobs where AI couldn't make you better. Now, if the caller or the talkbacker there wants to say, hey, you know, are we still developing as many skills as we should? All these things are valid, right? We've had Mike Rowe on regularly talking about, hey, we need more guys or women too. But guys in particular, there's great jobs to be electricians right now. There's great jobs to be plumbers. They're not filled.
0: You know, my older brother makes fun of me sometimes because I don't like to drive stick. I'm now just like, I'm going to be taking it. You can make fun of me while you're driving stick, lurching around in traffic, while my self-driving vehicle lets me take a nap, and I'm just gliding to where I want to go. Some things, some technologies don't last. Jay in Texas, D on the talkbacks. Hit it.
3: Hey, Clay and Buck, love your show. Just wanted to let you know I'm a retired engineer, and I think the fears with AI are more about why things fail. If you look at the 767 MAX, you look at Challenger, you look at the Tacoma Straits Bridge, those failures were all due to management decisions overriding the engineers in technology. So we got to be careful about how we make decisions. Thanks.
0: Well, let's do call Walker in Virginia. Walker, you've been waiting patiently. Let's get you in. You got about 40 seconds. Hit it.
4: Thank you so much. Two quick points. Clay made it seem earlier in the show like not too many people use AI. I disagree. Lots of people in this audience who work in corporate America especially, we use it constantly. Every week I'm getting this career development thing and LinkedIn Learning and saying, oh, let's learn how to create an AI agent. I personally think it's cool, but scary. Everyone uses AI. Trump's right. We have to win the AI battle, or else we'll become just as irrelevant as Meghan Markle and Prince Harry.
0: I like the shot at the Royals.
2: I love that, Buck. 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
16: It's now 74 degrees out, 2 o'clock. Good afternoon. I'm Liz Warner, NYPD, looking for a hit-and-run driver who killed a woman in Upper Manhattan last night.
17: It happened just before 7:30 p.m. in the Inwood section. Police say a car struck a woman and just kept on going. It was on Harlem River Drive near Dyckman Street. This neighbor's not surprised.
18: This is like something normal that you can see everything.
17: Police haven't identified the woman. They're also trying to pinpoint the make and model of the vehicle. They're canvassing the area, looking for witnesses and getting surveillance video. This is the third deadly hit and run in Manhattan in just a month. Sarah Lee Kessler, WOR News.
16: There are 10 cases of Legionnaires' disease, one death, and three hospitalizations linked to the latest outbreak in the Bronx. Here's New York City Health Commissioner Dr. Alistair Martin on who is most at risk.
19: Those high-risk groups are folks who are the age over 50, people who smoke, and people who have underlying conditions like lung disease, diabetes, or who are on immunosuppressing medications or who have immunosuppressing conditions.
16: Fashion designer Bob Mackey has passed away at the age of 87. He was best known for designing show-stopping gowns and pieces for celebrities from Marilyn Monroe to Cher to Madonna and recently Pink. He won many Emmy and Tony and Oscars. Police now investigating the deaths of a young man and woman killed by a Manhattan subway train early yesterday morning. The 24-year-olds from New Jersey, both killed by a downtown number 4 train approaching Spring Street. Reports say one of the two apparently fell onto the tracks before the second victim jumped down to help. And oil is trading back up above $100 a barrel. The average price for a regular gallon of gas is now around $4.25 a gallon. And diesel is averaging out about $6.20 a gallon. Patrick DeHaan of Gas Buddy says this is trickling down to consumers whenever they shop online and at the grocery store. He says it is connected to the war in Ukraine.
20: Traditionally, Russia is a producer of 1 out of every 9 barrels of diesel diesel produced globally, that number is now zero. They have banned the export of diesel, and that is a primary ingredient for why diesel has gone through the roof.
16: And New York City and the state now filing lawsuits with other jurisdictions against the Trump administration over ICE.
21: Mayor Zoran Mamdani says the new public charge rule is intentionally vague to create uncertainty and fear.
22: This is an undisguised effort to strip New Yorkers of the services they rely on.
21: The Department of Homeland Security says the rule expected to take effect Friday will make sure immigrants can be self-sufficient and not rely on taxpayer-funded benefits. It would give ICE agents the ability to deny green cards for use of public benefits at their discretion. Attorney General Letitia James says New Yorkers previously challenged this in court during the first Trump administration.
23: We won, and we intend to win again.
21: I'm Scott Pringle, WOR News.
16: 73 degrees is 203.
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29: Here's a WOR Weather Channel forecast with north breezes 10 to 20 miles per hour. Sunshine will stay with us. Readings in the mid upper 70s. Clear, cool tonight. 60 for the city, 50s in the burbs. Sunshine on tap for tomorrow. Highs tomorrow around 72. Richard DeWedding of the Weather Channel on 710 WOR.
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0: Third hour, Clay and Buck kicks off right now. Appreciate you all being with us, my friends, as always. And some stuff to talk about with the midterms coming up. Wanted to get into that. We've got also Trump reactions on a whole range of things. But first up, I want to say we had J.D. Vance just moments ago in the last hour. He was talking about, well, exactly what we were talking about during that hour, which was AI and tech regulation and that. Remember, I read you that thread, Clay. I think that X thread got up to 120 million views or something like that. One of the most read posts on X, I would have to assume, ever. I've very rarely seen it get to that number. And that got a lot of attention, and other people now have been weighing in, and the heads of these different companies, and, you know, there's OpenAI, and there's Anthropic, and there's Claude, and there's XAI, and there's all these companies, and here is J.D. Vance on this exact issue, and it is Cut 18. Play it.
1: There are obviously risks to AI. There are some benefits to AI. I have to say, just personally, I feel a little bit weird about the fact that you have so many frontier AI tech companies kind of coming to the government and begging the government to regulate them. It feels a little bit to me like a bit of a Trojan horse. So I think we just have to be careful about this. The other thing the president said pretty consistently is we know that the Chinese are engaged in this long-term AI race against the United States. We want to make sure the United States, we do things smartly, but we stay ahead of the curve.
0: Clay, two pieces there. The companies coming forward, the AI companies, and then the China piece of this. We've talked a bit already about the China piece, but on the companies coming forward, I would just say, to me, there are only two real reasons they would do this. One is the social credit, virtue signaling, attention of, like, I'm warning everybody about this. They're not going to stop it. So the warning is, this is like the famous actors going around warning about climate change, flying in their private jets. Like, you don't really think that's going to happen because you don't really care. So I don't think so that's one possibility. The other is more of an anti-competitive, maybe collusive or collusion based corporatist argument, which is, hey, we need to lock in that we are the AIs that the government is essentially going to be working with and allowing, and we don't want some upstarts out there. Because remember, we're just talking about tech. We're talking about compute. How do you, because I see two pieces of this. Do you see two pieces, or you think it's really just the second one? Where do you come down on this?
2: I think there's two pieces. One is China is manipulating much of American political thought. And they're doing it by going after data centers. And now they're going after AI. And I think we're getting played. The second part is, if you see that regulation is coming, you can either fight it aggressively, or you can recognize that if you have a major competitive advantage and you have created a moat around your business, the government coming in and regulating something usually just means whoever the winners are, that industry is then frozen in place, and you don't have to worry about the proverbial upstart stealing your advantage.
0: Big government and big business tend to love each other. They tend to go together like peas and carrots.
2: So that is my thought in general, as to what we are seeing here. I am very skeptical. You remember back in the day, I don't know, they decided that Brer Rabbit was offensive. You know, they took down Splash Mountain and they replaced it with Tiana's Bayou at Disney World and Disneyland. Star of Splash Mountain was Brer Rabbit. For those of you who grew up reading or being exposed at all to the Brer Rabbit stories, I think it was Joel Chandler Harris was a former slave who had basically taken Brer Rabbit and the witticisms. They were old plantation tales. And Brer Rabbit, one of the Brer Rabbit most famous, I would say, stories was he begs to be, he says, please don't throw me in the briar patch. Whatever you do, don't throw me in the briar patch. I'll never be able. He's captured. He's in trouble. They throw him into a briar patch. Rabbits love briar patches. They couldn't be more happy there. Whenever I see an industry screaming for regulation, I think about Brer Rabbit, or even fighting regulation a little bit. I think about Brer Rabbit. They want the government involved because that briar patch means that they're protected. They're in there. They're going to be fine. So I think everybody out there just needs to be skeptical. And this is one where I think Trump deserves a lot of credit. I'm going to be honest. The easiest thing for any politician to do, and J.D. Vance, who we just played, the easiest thing for any politician to do is lean into fear that is emanating out there in the electorate. Because if you speak back and you say, well, let me explain why that fear is wrong, in the era in which we live, you are not validating the emotion. One of the worst things that has ever happened is Bill Clinton saying, I feel your pain. Because it set in place the idea that politicians, to me, Buck, I don't know if you buy this, that politicians, it used to be politicians were like the dad in the family. But the reason why I like Ron Johnson so much, Senator from Wisconsin, is when he talks about the money we're spending, he is dad whose daughter or son comes home from college and you sit down there in the kitchen table and he's just like, tell me how you spent $400 on shoes last month. And, you know, son or daughter or whatever is just like, well, you know, it's just, it's the pain in his voice as he goes through all of the details. I want leaders who aren't telling me, you're right to feel sad. You're right to feel uncomfortable. I want leaders who are going to say, listen, this is what's going on. This is what matters. I want the leader of the country to be a dad who's just uncomfortable with the budget and just, you know, there's a lot of these guys, right? Rand Paul. Rand Paul is the doctor who, when you're in with him, he's not the doctor who's going to sugarcoat things. He's like, you're making some really bad choices.
3: Yeah, Rand Paul's a doctor who's like, you got to put down the peanut butter M&Ms. You're not going to last, buddy. You know, that's kind of
2: he's not like, hey, I want to feel your pain. He's like, you're eating way too many sweets, buddy. You way too much. Like, let's talk about this. I think it's easy to lean in on the fear, and I think a lot of politicians are. And I think you guys have to be smarter and understand what's going on here. I think AI is a net positive, and it doesn't mean everything's perfect, but you should be skeptical when you're hearing a lot of Democrats. When Bernie Sanders is saying we should stop this industry from existing anymore, your antenna should go up and you should be saying, what has Bernie Sanders been right about ever?
3: Speaking of skepticism, some are expressing skepticism at Trump's $5,000 Trump check idea, right? These $5,000 payments that will go out. Trump addressed this from Air Force One to the press. This is cut to. Here is what the Commander-in-Chief said.
4: The $5,000 checks are going forward, and that's because we're taking in so much money in so different ways, including the tariffs.
5: Is there a plan exactly how we're going to pay for
4: that? Yeah, no, I know exactly how we're going to pay. You know, it's interesting on that, because everybody said that's a great, big, beautiful bill will never happen. It happened. They said that the 1776 for the military, $1,776, would never happen. And it happened. They were paid. And now they say, oh, the $5,000. The $5,000 is going to happen 100%. And the reason is because our country is taking in trillions and trillions of dollars. And it's going to happen because the people deserve it, because they were treated so badly by the Democrats and by Biden.
3: I will tell you this, Clay, and I could be wrong, but I saw you were out, I think, the day that he announced this. It was last week. You were traveling. And I addressed this. And my sense is, even for the most ardent Trump supporter, their attitude about this is, I love him. I want to win the midterms. I love that he's optimistic, but they don't think this is going to happen.
2: Yeah.
3: I could be wrong. But I don't think I was getting people that were writing in or, you know, calling in, Clay, and they were saying, I love Trump. I'm with him 100%, but this is him being a little salesman-ish, if you will.
2: I don't disagree. I mean, I said in the first hour that I think regardless of who wins the Senate and the House, almost nothing is going to get done over the next 2 years. I am not optimistic. Democrats are going to sit around and obstruct everything they can because they know Trump is out of office in January of 29. We know already that Republicans have been skeptical about many of Trump's top policies. So, and prescriptions for things that need to happen. The SAVE Act is a great example. Even when 80% of Americans want, election law rules codified, they can't do it. And so my concern is that whether it's a $5,000 rebate, and you all know that I am frustrated beyond word with the amount of money that we are spending. We do not have a revenue problem. We have an expense problem in this country. And until we have a real conversation about the fact that basically the budget, what is the budget up? 60% bucks since 2020? The amount of money that we are spending in 2026 compared to 2020, I'll grok it during the break here and see just exactly how much. But I think we're up around 60% in overall spending. We cannot tax our way into a balanced budget at this point in time. We have a spending problem, not a revenue problem. You know, if you're making $250,000 a year in America and you are spending more than you are making, humbly, that is not a situation where you're not making enough money. It's a situation where your expenses are out of line with the money that you make. That's our government today. We have high salary, high taxes, world, and we have a spending problem. So yeah. I don't know how giving $5,000 back, which I don't think is going to happen, is in any way going to make our government better. I'm fired up. I mean, nobody wants to talk about it, Buck. It's, to me, the worst legacy of 9/11 is we were on track to eliminate the entire national debt September 10th of 2001. And then 9/11 happened. And if you want to talk about the most consequential long-term impact of 9/11, I think it was that those terrorists got us to spend tens of trillions of dollars, much of it wasted, that has created a long-term financial hole that this country is going to have a difficult time climbing out of ever. I think that's the reality. And even, by the way, since 2010, we've added, what is it, $30 trillion in overall debt, Buck?
3: I would just like everyone to note that today it is Clay who is turning the lights on at the party and saying that the keg has to be rolled out and no more fun is allowed. Just saying.
2: Well, let me just say this. If you're worried about AI, to me, you should be worried about the things that the humans are deciding to do, which is drive us $40 trillion into debt. If AI has any sort of panacea out there, it's going to be that it creates such great economic growth that we're going to grow our way out of the federal deficit we have built. I don't believe we can tax our way out of the federal deficit that we have built.
3: We shall see.
2: All right, Buck, I went 5-0 yesterday. I spent the day with our friends down in South Florida, Hard Rock Bet. They had an awesome VIP event. I met a bunch of our listeners there. They were there for the NFL kickoff. They've got a great casino in South Florida. If you haven't been, the Hard Rock right there that the Seminole Tribe has partnered with that they have built. I've got a pick for you tonight. I believe that it will be on the Hard Rock Bet app, and it's going to make everybody in Kansas City sad, but it's going to make the people of Denver happy if I am correct. I'm on the Broncos plus 2.5 tonight. Now, we hit on our Friday pick, Mizzou and the over. Didn't have a great weekend in college football overall,

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0: Welcome back in, Clay and Buck. We are rolling through the Monday edition of the program. Buck, did you see? You can have some fun with a couple of things. One, since we want to have a positive story, can we play a little bit of the audio? I got to give credit to 60 Minutes. They got the Iranian pilot that we rescued, the second one that had to spend over a night, 24 hours plus, on the ground in Iran. And he told his story yesterday, and I believe we have a cut of that. And it was a fantastic story. If you didn't see it, I would encourage you to go seek it out and watch. Here's a part of it.
13: were you able to see the rescue operation?

0: operation of Alpha?
1: I was.
0: What was that like?
1: Proudest dad moment of my life. With apologies to my kids, I was deployed with many of those men and women on that rescue operation as part of my unit. I know they build an ethos around doing extraordinary activities so that others may live. And to see it firsthand made me incredibly proud of them and of Americans like them that continue to raise their hand and say, here I am, send me.
2: Amazing.
3: I think we cut off there a little bit at the end, but did you watch this clip? I really give credit to Barry Weiss, the team. I think Pete Hegseth, the Secretary of War, helped to make this happen. We had not heard from these individuals at all yet, and I just thought it was incredibly compelling. The guy, Buck, hit the ground, they think, between 70 and 100 miles an hour, broke his back, broke, I believe it was his wrist, had all sorts of injuries. The fact that he survived and was able to move after his parachute didn't fully deploy, the fact that he was able to then go to the top of that mountain in Iran, hide out, be able to send a message. It's an extraordinary story. First time we've had American boots on the ground in Iran, I believe, since 1979.
2: Yeah.
3: Basically.
2: Yeah. Well, at least, I mean, officially. Yeah.
3: Yeah. Well, yeah. Right.
2: Yes. That we know of. Yes. It's an incredible story. And yeah, I think at some point they'll make a movie of it, just like they did with Behind Enemy Lines, which is kind of an underrated Owen Wilson movie from, like,
3: 1990. I've never seen it.
2: Really? Oh,
3: no.
2: It's pretty good. It's like a good watch. Gene Hackman's in it. It's, by the way, Carrie and I started watching, we're halfway through, Young Washington. It's great.
3: It's good.
2: Good. Yeah, yeah. Very,
3: it's
2: very
3: available
2: solid.
3: On streaming now. You can buy it
2: Prime Video. Yeah, yeah, you can. We just bought it because we want to support it. So we bought it on Prime Video, but it was good. I mean, it's not Mel Gibson's The Patriot. It's not like a huge epic like that, but it's a good, good movie, a good watch. 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
5: It's now 74 degrees, 2:30. Good afternoon. I'm Liz Warner. A Legionnaires outbreak in the Bronx. There are now 10 cases, 1 death, and 3 hospitalizations thus far. 10 cooling towers have been identified. Governor Hochul says checks of up to $200 will be mailed to eligible New Yorkers through December. An American fashion icon, Bob Mackie, has died at the age of 87. 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America's number one attraction is right in your backyard. 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Your next news, 3 o'clock. 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I'm Liz Warner on 710 WOR.
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0: Welcome back into Clay and Buck. Clay, you want to just give updated numbers on the budget? Because you're being Captain Womp Womp today. I don't know.
1: Yeah, well, I mean, everybody's worried about AI. And I'm not opposed to worrying about things that could be better. My concern is the things that humans do. And we control our own budget. I'm less concerned about some AI group, you know, destroying the world like in Terminator. And I'm way more concerned with the choices that humans make. Here's what I was talking about. We were talking about the $5,000 rebate talk from Trump. In 2019, our year budget as a country was $4.447 trillion. Okay? I don't remember anybody out there in 2019 saying, hey, you know what? Our federal government is not big enough. Hey, we need to have a bigger expense on the table here, okay? $4.447 trillion in 2019. That wasn't very long ago. 2025, just completed budget, $7 trillion, okay? We have increased spending in our federal government by 58% just since 2019. So whenever I hear people saying, oh, we need to raise taxes, oh, we have to... We do not have a revenue problem. I bet most people out there, I bet on average, most people's income has not gone up 58% since 2019. And again, $4.4 trillion to over $7 trillion, a 58% increase in spending since 2019. You want to be concerned about something. I think AI is pales in comparison to the fact that we now have a $40 trillion budget. And if you want me to be optimistic, the only way we're going to get out of this hole is by growing the economy fast enough that our revenue increases as a result of the growth in this country, not by just taking more money out of the pockets of hardworking Americans that actually pay federal income taxes.
0: With AI, by the way.
1: Yes, meaning, did I leave out the AI part?
0: You left out the AI part. Yes, the AI part of it is that's the only way that we create such an abundance and productivity gains that we can essentially grow our way out of a $40 trillion, or at least grow it into more manageable numbers. So there is that. People like to talk about the debt. No one wants to do anything about the debt. That's been very clear. This administration is doing nothing about the debt. That's unfortunately the reality. You can be mad about it. You can not care about it. That's just a fact. So that's where we are. Okay. Well, in fact, actually, we've gone much deeper into debt. But Trump is saying trillions of dollars of investment are coming in. So the future looks bright. I hope that is all where this goes. Trump was asked about the Lindsey Clancy case. He's asked about a whole range of things on that Air Force One return flight from Ireland. Here's what he said about that. Play three.
2: Lindsey Clancy's attorney last week asked you to pardon her. Is that under consideration?
3: Well, I know. It's a very sad situation. I certainly heard that, but it's a very sad. There is no winner there. There's no win no matter what you do. Three children are dead, so I don't know. But it's actually a state situation, you know, not a federal.
0: It is state, not federal, so he's not going to weigh in there. Yes, sir.
1: I just think Trump being incredibly statesmanlike about the Lindsey Clancy story is everyone else is losing their minds, right? Largely in media over the Lindsey Clancy case. Trump correctly says it's a state issue, not a federal case, and just says, yeah, that's a really awful story and doesn't weigh in at all. I actually think, again, Trump deserves... on the AI front, it would be very easy for Trump to say, yes, there's a huge role for the federal government here. Yes, we have way too many data centers. Yes, he could speak to a fear that he personally doesn't have and pretend that he does because it might make sense politically. He's not willing to do it. He also didn't weigh in on a political topic in any way with the Lindsey Clancy case. He weighs in on a lot of things. I've never seen him actually say anything at all about the Lindsey Clancy case, period. He does weigh in on a lot of pop culture related issues. So anyway, I just think that story in and of itself, Trump is showing actually a great deal of restraint on both of those that we've talked about today, very almost un-Trumpian in nature.
0: Then there was something else from the Lindsey Clancy trial. You know, the jurors have been coming forward, and it has been a remarkable effort in the media to tear down the lone holdout, the guy who would have voted that she was guilty despite whatever mental illnesses she has, Lindsey Clancy, came out. I think, Clay, you were out when it came out that he was black, right? We hadn't discussed this yet.
1: We talked about it some on Friday, I believe. We played the audio of the Gayle King saying, I've got to sit and process that for a moment. We haven't played the View ladies who lost their minds over this as we would
0: anticipate. So this has created some challenges for the usual left-wing voices on this, because they're like, well, what am I supposed to do? We're in the intersectional woke hierarchy. What does this now mean? But beyond that, Clay, the other jurors have been trying to pull apart this guy's reasoning. I've never seen anything like this before, where jurors in a case all pile on to suggest that there was something like fundamentally almost illicit or like illegal, in a sense, you know, that he broke the rule. The guy just didn't agree with them. It's pretty straightforward. Didn't agree with their assessment. And they're saying, oh, well, his reasoning, he wasn't willing to. They're speaking for him, saying he wasn't willing to do the following. Meanwhile, they will say things about their intention on this jury. This is juror Paula Devlin, who has spoken out here. Clay, listen to what she had to say. Play 7.
4: We knew that this was a turning point, and this would be something that could change something to make it better for other women in the future, for other families. You know, justice for those children is this never happening again.
0: Clay, this make this a turning point that could make it better for other women. This case really is the OJ trial for crazy white liberal women.
1: Yes.
0: That's what this
1: and
0: is.
1: And I would build on the black juror who refused to vote to convict. They're now tearing him to shreds and going into all of his past life challenges and criticizing him more significantly for comparatively far less serious issues that he has had than they're willing to do for Lindsey Clancy. And this is where I would get on a soapbox in general. If you are a juror, you do not choose to be a juror. Buck, you've had to do jury duty. I've had to do jury duty. A bunch of you out there at some point in time are going to get called to jury duty, and you may or may not ever have to sit on a trial. The idea that because you happen to get called for jury duty, if you render a decision that makes people unhappy, that you then would become a public figure and people would rip you to shreds is the antithesis of what should happen to jurors. You have not voluntarily chosen to interject yourself into the larger public discourse. You are doing your civic duty, responding to a summons, and I actually think this encourages a lot of people to not be willing to serve on juries because of the degree to which they're going to get ripped to shreds. Now, I'm going to be honest with you. I can't think personally of something worse than having to sit on a jury for over a month and sit in a courtroom and listen to all of the arguments being made. I've been for jury duty once. I got knocked out. They removed me because I was a lawyer. Oftentimes lawyers get removed because they're concerned that you might be too influential on a jury panel, and things like that.
0: Yeah, they would definitely think Clay Travis is too opinionated, I think, to be on the jury. And same thing about Buck Sexton. I don't think they'd think that we would just sit there and hang out.
1: And to be fair, we are public figures, so people can rip to shreds any opinion that we have under the sun, and that's the way the marketplace of ideas works. But if you are not a public figure, and the vast majority of you out there listening to us right now are not, I don't think if you got on a jury that your entire life history should be dissected by media that are going to rip you to shreds because you happen to have a verdict that others disagree with. And by the way, I would say that for any juror, even some that I disagree with. Now, if you choose to speak out publicly, that's different. To my knowledge, correct me if I'm wrong, Buck, this guy has not said a public word since the jury ended. And yet I saw headlines all weekend talking about, oh, he had child support payments outstanding, or, you know, 25 years ago, there was a police investigation into his behavior. I mean, this guy didn't ask for any of this. And the only reason he's getting any of these stories, Buck, is because he refused to allow her to be not guilty and get off. If he had voted yes, if he had said, yes, she's not guilty by reason of insanity, there would have never been a negative word written about him.
0: What would be a fascinating study, I think, would be to look at the crossover for women who were taking a very sympathetic pro-Lindsey Clancy view in all this, and women who were big fans of Dr. Fauci and lockdowns and masking up. I would bet the crossover would be staggeringly direct, and you would see that there's something going on here.
1: I will say this. We can have some fun with this tomorrow. I would bet the women who are criticizing Sydney Sweeney for being too sexy in ads, I bet completely overlap with the women who are defending Lindsey Clancy for killing her kids. I don't know how many people are going to draw that connection. If you haven't seen it, Sydney Sweeney did a sexy ad for a sports gambling company of her posing in not very many clothes, as one does. And it has gone viral. And now there is a backlash, people saying, oh, this is demeaning to women and everything else. You know what's demeaning to women? Saying you should be able to kill your kids and not have any consequences for it. Being pretty and using sex to sell products, I'm going to be honest with you. It's always existed. It always will. And I just think it's smart business. There's a reason why beauty attracts attention and why beauty sells products. They tried to do the androgynous chicks in bathing suits and sports bras or whatever move, and it backfired because nobody wants to look like that. This is true of all of life, right? Movie stars are good looking. Why? Because we don't want to watch ugly people fall in love. I mean, that's kind of an indictment. People want to see themselves and think that they're better looking. I'm not an underwear model. If I were, it would be the worst underwear advertisement of all time. No guy's going to be like, I want to look like Clay Travis. Let me go buy whatever underwear Clay's wearing. And they tried to tell us that, oh, you know, beauty is just some made up standard and it doesn't have any basis in biological reality. And all of it was a lie. And it just frustrates me. But I would bet, Buck, that there is a direct overlap. The women who defended Lindsey Clancy for murdering her children are also upset that Sydney Sweeney is too sexy and selling sports as a result. I would almost guarantee you that that overlap is real.
0: And yet it defies ready political. I mean, it's mostly libs, but it's not all libs that were supporting Lindsey Clancy, right? So there's something else. There's some other connective tissue here.
1: My dark take is way more women have thought about killing their kids, and that is why they are sympathetic and empathetic to Lindsey Clancy.
0: You're really taking us back to the darkest place we've probably ever been on the show, Clay. You're really right now.
1: I think that's the only thing that explains. Like, no man out there has empathy for men who have ever killed their families. It does not exist. There's never been a point in time where a dad has said, hey, you know what? I kind of understand why that dad just totally killed his whole family. Let me go stand outside the courtroom and support him, because men don't do this. I think that might be the reason.
0: Well, I have to talk to you about another dark place here for a second, but this is one you can do something about. Police officers in Wisconsin arrested a 28-year-old Michigan man last month for stalking a woman he didn't know. According to authorities, he found her on multiple social media platforms, sent threatening messages, and obtained her phone number and home address. He was driving toward her home when officers arrested him without incident. He was charged with stalking and disorderly conduct. It's remarkable how quickly this all transpired and how easily this guy, this stalker, found all of her personal info. But hundreds of databases have that info online. 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
1: Welcome back in, Clay and Buck. 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Over 150,000 of you are now subscribed there. That's a solid number. We want to keep sending it higher. The numbers of you watching videos on a regular basis continues to skyrocket as well, and that is a credit to being able to be all places for all people. So search out Clay Travis, search out Buck Sexton, boom, you will find us on YouTube. You can watch the show every single day live. And if you're wondering, do we have the Rush? We'll play Rush tomorrow. He was actually very much of a tech optimist. In particular, loved his iPhone and how much of a difference it made for him. I am on my phone researching. If you watch on video, I know, Buck, you've got a laptop in front of you. I do everything off my phone. So the ad reads that we have, the fact checks that we have, I'm on this phone all day making sure that we're on top of all of the news. It makes my life tremendously better. Buck, back in the day, it used to be the case that a lot of, I'll give you an example, sports talk radio was just guys with incredible memories. They could tell you who played on second base in 1986 for any team across Major League Baseball. That's just the way their brains worked. And looking up information used to be incredibly difficult. When I started doing sports talk radio, it was hard. You would have to work to make sure that you got your facts right. It's amazing how easy it is. I think it makes the overall conversation better. I think for this show, the fact that you and I, in a palm of our hand, can immediately fact check anything and be able to make sure that we're on top of everything that is happening in real time, I think it makes live radio more valuable than it ever has been before. But it also allows us to be more accurate, ensuring that the facts upon which we are basing our arguments are, in fact, rooted in truth. So the arguments themselves are stronger than they otherwise might be.
0: I do a lot of tech stuff during the show, so I find it incredibly valuable. And we'll talk more about this. And look, it's also fun because Clay and I will be educating ourselves on AI as we go and hearing from you. And, you know, this is exciting new stuff. And, you know, we're not just sitting here arguing about the debt for another 40 years. I mean, at some point,
1: we got to grow our way out of it with AI. I do think that is the only way that we could ever start to reverse the debt at this point. You have a spending problem.
0: So we will talk more about all of that. And also we'll dial in this week directly to the midterms, looking at what's going to happen there. Trump putting his full weight into it. We'll talk about it on Clay and Buck. Stick around for that.
5: 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Clay Travis and Buck Sexton.
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0: Mornings can be frenetic. 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And then you see it. That water stain in your ceiling you noticed a couple weeks ago is bigger than you remember. You're not going anywhere.
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20: It's now 73 degrees, 3 o'clock at afternoon. I'm Liz Warner. The Hochul administration is now considering building what would be New York State's largest prison.
21: The State Department of Corrections says it's still exploring the possibility of building a $750 million facility that would have 3,000 beds. There's no specific location for the prison as of now, but documents show access to transportation and other essential community support plays a major role. It comes after the governor closed nearly a dozen prisons since taking office. The largest prison, Clinton Correctional Facility, currently holds up to 2,000 inmates. In New York, I'm Natalie Migliori.
20: Officials are now confirming one death tied to the new Legionnaires outbreak in the South Bronx.
22: So far, 8 other people have been infected, according to the city's Department of Health. 1 out of the 10 cooling towers ordered to be cleaned and disinfected after preliminary testing showed positive results for Legionella is located at Yankee Stadium. This outbreak is centered on the Melrose and Morrisania sections, including zip codes 10451 and 10456. Health officials are urging anyone who is in the affected area since the end of August and experiencing flu-like symptoms to seek medical attention. This marks the city's second Legionnaires cluster this summer after an outbreak on the Upper East Side killed 11 people. I'm Lizzie Radabali, WOR News.
20: And there is increasing concern about the power and potential downsides of AI. This after a call from Anthropic's CEO to slow down AI, and other tech leaders are now joining in.
23: The world's leading tech execs joining chorus of concern about AI. The men atop such firms as SpaceX, Google, and OpenAI, all rivals who've raced to create models that work faster than any human, all now saying they agree it's time to slow down the development of artificial intelligence. Anthropic CEO Dario Amodei urges fellow executives to pace the growth of their systems, writing of his fear that rogue AI agents could be capable of taking over the entire internet within the next 6 to 12 months.
20: That's ABC's Stephen Portnoy. We are now learning more about the sudden death of actress Hayden Panettiere last month.
22: TMZ reporting it's now believed the 36-year-old actress died after ingesting oxycodone laced with fentanyl. This comes after the outlet earlier reported that the DEA was joining the investigation into her death and whether it may have involved criminal conduct. Authorities in Greenville, South Carolina, where Panettiere was found dead, have not yet released a definitive cause of death. Jennifer Bolsoni, WOR News.
20: The governor says New Yorkers should be keeping an eye on their mailboxes. Checks of up to $200 will be mailed to eligible residents with no need to sign up or apply. They'll be mailed out through December as part of the governor's ongoing energy affordability agenda. 73 degrees out. It is now 3:03.
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0: I often wonder, what would Jesus do if he visited the U.S. Senate? I think he would tell the senators on the floor, depart from me, for I was hungry and you cut my food assistance. I was sick and you kicked me off Medicaid.
1: 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All you in the press, you hear these folks are talking about healthcare. Stop asking me about a streamer in California. Go ahead.
2: 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T-minus 50 days until Election Day.

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1: All right, thank you, Scott Shannon. Thanks to all of you for being with us. Write down our toll-free telephone number this Monday. It is 800-941-SEAN if you want to join us. I know I've been saying the polls suck this year, but here I am citing them again. I don't know why, but Quinnipiac poll showing that nearly two-thirds of Democrats consider themselves supporters of the Democratic Socialists of America. And we have gone over and over their radicalized agenda. It is, you know, it's not good for the country. It's not, it's dangerous. You might as well take the country as we know it and take your Constitution and shred it. That's what's on the ballot this year. So if you got two-thirds of Democrats openly now saying in a poll that they support the DSA, this is who they are. Eliminating the Senate, your ability to choose a president, packing the courts. You have Pothole Pete out there saying he wants to add, I think wants to add six Supreme Court justices. He wants 15. But of course, just to make it fair, he wants to run for president. You think he's going to appoint originalist to the U.S. Supreme Court? No, he's going to put on judicial left-wing radical activists. This is what the left has always done in this country, what they can't get accomplished at the ballot box or get accomplished legislatively. They want the courts to decide for them. Again, they want to abolish borders, amnesty for illegals, and all deportation, abolish ICE. The craziest one is defund the Department of War, which I'm sure that China, Russia, Iran, and North Korea would probably just love. Eliminate cash bail, abolish prisons, establish a wealth tax, public ownership of most corporations, and then they want their Green New Deal. The people that can't run government schools, they now want to run everything. They want to take your kids from the moment they're born. They're all our children, Abdul El-Sayed is telling us. We have a lot we're going to get to regarding that, but two-thirds, that is a pretty high number. I've been skeptical of a lot of the polling that's going on out there. Rasmussen, which I do trust, is saying that fully a third of Americans have yet to decide what they're going to do and how they're going to vote in 50 days. That means this election is up for grabs. We'll check in later with Mark Halperin. Reince Priebus is saying that this whole thing, the control of the House and Senate, he thinks is going to be decided by about 100,000 votes. That's a little scary when you consider the number of races. You have 435 members of Congress on the ballot. You know, you have 7 to 9 competitive Senate races. Alaska is very important that the real Dan Sullivan win there. And then you've got the race Mike Rogers versus Abdul El-Sayed in Michigan. We're watching Iowa. We're watching Telefrico down in Texas. We have a lot to say about him today. Then you've got New Hampshire. It's a real race in New Hampshire with Sununu on the ballot. So we're going to watch that very closely. That is a winnable race. Georgia seems to be slipping away, and I'm concerned about it, only because John Ossoff has never criticized the Democratic Socialists of America. There's only been one elected Democrat that's been willing to step out and do that. So, you know, when you have people like Ossoff that try to portray themselves as moderate, there's nothing moderate about them, because they will vote the way the Democratic Socialists of America tell them to vote. And that's that. You could just assume you're voting for El-Sayed, Telerico, you know, Troy Jackson in Maine. I mean, it's all insane. I want to start the program, though, with a little something different, only because this is being used as a political football. And let me just start with, you know, you need to have an understanding. You're hearing a lot about AI today and Democrats wanting to, and this whole Anthropic issue. I'll explain it in detail in a second. But when you see that Barack Obama is now so active and involved and now is urging Democrats to fear monger AI, just like Democrats fear mongered and flat out lied about global warming and global cooling and the next ice age is coming and we're going to burn to death and the snow on Kilimanjaro is going to be melted, all of which turned out to be bunk. understand that there's always politics in play here. And Obama now warning during a fundraising event that artificial intelligence could be dangerous if it's not properly managed, as he implored Democrats now to aggressively develop political and governing agendas to prioritize the issue. Okay, once you are speaker, I would strongly urge that the Democrats put together a framework for a very public conversation. He said that to Hakeem Jeffries. This is something that's moving at a very fast pace. I'll give you the background of all of this. President Trump, on the other hand, you know, said on Monday, was very clear that the U.S. has already put guardrails in place to regulate and prosecute AI companies, appearing to play down the concerns of the left. Now, keep in mind, as we go through this discussion, China also announced today is we could stop every single AI development project that's currently underway in America. Right now, we're projected to control about 80% of artificial intelligence. We are way ahead of China on artificial intelligence. Yeah, can any new technology be used for good? Yes. Could it be used for evil? Yes. The good part, I'll give you an example. You can, I would argue, and the experts I've spoken to on health and artificial intelligence, what the best radiologist in the country could never see with the naked eye and current imaging methods that we have, artificial intelligence can pick up cancers at stage zero, which means that would guarantee you'll be able to deal with it early, and the prevention, the earlier you discover cancer is growing in your body, the odds go up exponentially that you're going to live and survive it. And there are now, there are concierge medical practices out there that use this technology. Trust me, Obamacare will never give it to the average American. And I've talked to some of these doctors, and these doctors are saying stuff we'd never pick up on our own. They are picking up. So they're trying, and with China now, China's not going to stop. They announced this morning, they see this debate and they think America is being stupid. And anyway, so they announced they're not stopping one bit. And they said they have no intention of slowing AI development down, which means if things are going to happen with AI, they're going to happen whether we're involved with it or not. We better be on the cutting edge of it because it's important. Now, AI can do some weird things. You know, there was an article in the New York Post this weekend. Linda, this whole thing freaks me out. And it's called Race Against the Machine, AI CEO's big bid to slow down dangerous bot growth. You do have like some very odd developments as of AI. Like, for example, you have these sites where maybe for whatever reason you can't get a real girlfriend or boyfriend, you can develop your own AI boyfriend or girlfriend. Linda, I can't figure this stuff out. It's too weird for me. It's too bizarre. I mean, but people now will design their perfect, you know, dating companion or companion, even though it's AI, and they launched this one particular platform. I won't give out the platform because there may be weirdos out there that would actually find it, but they'll find it on their own anyway. You know, why go through the hassle of finding somebody that you like to be around and have to actually serve and has real human emotions? But they target particularly males 18 and over. And people, I guess, that are having a hard time getting a girlfriend or a boyfriend, whatever. And you get to design your person from scratch. And you get to pick your perfect companion. It doesn't exist, only in your mind. And people can make up their AI lover, if you will, want to call it that, for free. And they'll talk to you the way you want them to talk to you. They'll say yes, dear, to everything that you say. I mean, it's bizarre. You're people have emotions for a machine. I can't wrap my mind around that level of crazy. I really can't. Linda, can you?
2: Well, maybe no, you but I have. Do have. I have a good use for this. I have to say.
1: What is it?
2: I would like to create my own representation. So the feckless leaders who can't get their crap together, I just make my own senator and put them in there and take out the one who's been a rhino for 20 years.
1: Okay, Linda's all bent out of shape over, you know, she's been arguing.
2: I'm not bent out of shape. They're back.
1: Oh, you are bent out of shape. It's a unit party. No. They're both
2: the same.
1: I'm
2: in perfect shape. I'm straight.
1: There's no Republican that's supporting the DSA agenda. Not one. We have 250 elected DSA politicians already since 2019. Now we've got 40 more on the ballot. That is a clear and present danger to our very constitutional way of living. All right. Anyway, so let me. So they're calling it the AI apocalypse. Miranda Devine captured this in a great article today. And anyway, so you've got this low-level 27-year-old AI researcher and his very public resignation from Anthropic in a Wall Street Journal exclusive last week. I think, I don't know how many millions of people read this thing, but it went through the roof. The number was insane. And he wants the right combination of government to provide some kind of joint governance to control the technology, quote, I'm uncomfortable with government that government didn't build this technology. Then you have, you know, people like Barack Obama that want to weaponize it and politicize it and is telling Democrats to run on this. And on the other side, you have Bernie Sanders announcing, you know, he wants to ban artificial superintelligence with dark warnings about the existential threat. So in other words, this is becoming a political weapon to scare you. And it all started with the AI data center debate. And it's a topic that seemingly out of nowhere, all of this has come into play. Scott Bessent was at the G20 and said America would have 80% of the world's computing power by 2028. So China's saying they're going forward. David Sachs, chairman of the President's Council of Advisors on Science and Technology, suggests the latest Anthropic Doomfest is an election season psyop against you. So I want you to be aware of the politics behind all of this. And anyway, so Obama jumps in and says all of this to you know, groups of people and to every Democrat. There was a fundraiser in Manhattan, Hakeem Jeffries, Obama urging the party donors and Democratic House members, as I just said, to make it the center of their agenda. Okay. His argument, AI Armageddon, is way worse than a nuclear apocalypse that may successfully blunt Donald Trump's argument that he's intervening in Iran. Okay, so they're trying to play, you know, it's a coordinated message. And as Miranda Devine describes, smells like an election season psyop. I agree with her analysis on this. But Anthropic is the last entity that you would trust on AI safety because, and she goes through the list of the people involved in Anthropic. And it's stuff that I didn't know. So I'm glad to pass it on to you. It's supposed to be bipartisan. But the National Security Public Sector Advisory Council is stacked with former Biden Obama intelligence officials who are closely connected to people like John Brennan and Mike Morrell and former acting CIA chief who coordinated the Dirty 51 letter of Winken Tony Blinken. And one Anthropic council member is David Cohn, who was the CIA deputy director under Brennan, involved in cooking up the bogus intelligence when they didn't like the career intelligence assessment that

0: as they now fight for their very survival. And right now, the International Fellowship of Christians and Jews has their Flags of Fellowship movement. And across America, on the anniversary of October 7th, you have churches, synagogues, universities, communities planting Israeli flags, which is a declaration that we stand against radical Islamic terrorism and that we together can fight anti-Semitism, which is on the rise worldwide in the halls of Congress, on college campuses, on the airwaves. 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They need food, water, shelter, clothing, medicines. 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
8: We have a lot on Telefrico that we're going to get into on the other side. And the fact that he uses God so often is getting bizarre. Hassan Piker, Democratic Socialists of America, they're gathering in Chicago. Hassan Piker, that would be Abdul El-Sayed's BFF, double insisting as a God-given and constitutionally protected right to proclaim hatred for America. One of his lengthy shows. Piker responded, according to FoxNews.com, to an attack against El-Sayed, based on his connection to Piker. Bro, I hate this country, dude. I hate America, said in clips on the ad. Oh, God, I effing hate America so much. Okay, he does have a right to say anything he wants, as his viewers do, that he reads up for, as well.
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10: It's now 74 degrees out, 3:30. Good afternoon. I'm Liz Warner. A Legionnaires outbreak in the Bronx. There are now 10 cases, one death, and three hospitalizations thus far. Police looking for a hit-and-run driver who killed a woman in Inwood last night. Manhattan DA Alvin Bragg announcing the seizure of a dozen websites linked to AI-generated pornography. On Staten Island, a loaded gun found in a student's backpack at a high school this afternoon. Governor Hochul says checks of up to $200 will be mailed to eligible New Yorkers through December. American fashion icon Bob Mackey, dead at 87. Next news, 4 o'clock. Wake up with Curtis Sliwa and Larry Menti in the morning, 6 until 9 weekdays. I'm Liz Warner, 710 WOR.
11: I'm Adrienne Watson with your WOR traffic. Better news in, George Washington Bridge only down to about a 25-minute delay from 95 Express. Eastbound Cross Bronx reopened at Sheridan. They replaced the missing sewer grate. Deegan northbound accident being cleared in the 230s. Pockets of delays go all the way back past the stadium. Westbound Cross Bronx slow Westchester Avenue to the bridge. Lincoln Tunnel just a few minutes all around. They had an earlier stall on the Helix as you make your way in. And the Holland Tunnel a few minutes out, but avoid northbound truck 1 and 9. Still subject to closure. Raymond Boulevard outbound. There's rubbernecking. 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I'm Adrienne Watson. Next traffic, 4 o'clock on 710 WOR.
10: Well, sunny, 75 degrees the high tomorrow. On Wednesday, we're looking at partly cloudy skies, the high 82. Thursday, more clouds, 84 degrees. Friday, partly cloudy, 84 degrees again. On Wall Street, at the last half hour of trading, the Dow up down 115, the S&P down 26, and the NASDAQ down 81 points. 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
2: All right, sick and getting sicker, unfortunately, 25 now till the top of the hour. Happy Monday, if there is such a thing. Look, I want to talk directly to all you hardworking men and women out there, business owners as well. You're listening to this program, and recently you got one of those scary, anxiety-producing letters from the IRS. 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And I know the people at this company. I trust the people at this company. They're the real deal. There are a lot of pretenders out there. Don't go with them. They will review your situation at no cost to you. And the best part is they will take your case only if they know that they can help you. The one rule they've been consistent with in the 10 years they've been on this show is don't try to deal with the IRS on your own. Bad idea. You know, for example, you own a business, you have a payroll tax problem. 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And once you hand it over to them, then let the pros handle it. So I mentioned the poll out. Nearly two-thirds of Democrats consider themselves to be supporters of the DSA. We've gone through the DSA agenda, but we're 50 days out of an election. Please just indulge me. Yes, I am repeating myself, but I want everyone that listens to the show to be able to embed this into your brain so you can tell everyone you come into contact with the next 50 days that we have 250 elected DSA officials in this country now. We have a stated communist in Bernie Sanders. We have Pocahontas. You got AOC. You've got the squad. You've got Mamdani. It's growing. It's getting scary. You've got Abdul El-Sayed. You got six gender. God is non-binary. You know, men should play women's sports. You know, Telefrico. And we got some really strange people. Now, I'm saying this because, and I'm repeating it so that you understand when I give you this list, this will take this country and we will basically shred our Constitution. Shred it. It will be meaningless. It'll have no meaning at this point. Eliminate the U.S. Senate. The American people no longer would pick their president. They're all saying, the latest joining is pothole Pete Buttigieg. They want to pack the courts. Amnesty for illegals and abolish American borders. On top of ending all deportations and abolishing ICE. Defunding our Department of War. Think about how stupid that is, and 60% of two-thirds of Democrats support this? They're saying they support it. They want to eliminate cash bail, abolish prisons, abolish the police. And by the way, I'm not making this up. This is on the DSA website that now Quinnipiac is telling us nearly two-thirds of Democrats support. Then, of course, they want to establish their wealth tax. That is, you know, a group of people empowering their government to take other people's money so that they can pay for everything being free, free, super free. I mean, they run government schools so well. Obamacare is every promise was never kept, but that's okay. We'll trust you this time. You know, if the schools are doing so bad, let's give our kids to the government when they're younger and they'll take care of, you know, your child daycare. God forbid you spend any time with the children that you decide to bring into this world. And then, of course, you guaranteed government job, guaranteed government salary, guaranteed government healthy food, guaranteed government health care, guaranteed government retirement. You mean like Social Security, which they said would they put the money in a lockbox and that they squandered it and stole it and spent it? Those same people, we're going to trust them. But a lot of people want to believe this. It is an existential threat. I can't even imagine this country will cease to exist as we know it. And by the way, you know, and their number one fan is Hassan Piker, who said he was asked by some. Well, you have Abdul El Sayed. I don't want to talk about some blogger. We'll play it later in the program. Some blogger. It's not some blogger. It's his best friend that he asked to go out on the campaign trail, according to the California blogger, as he now describes Hassan Piker, his best friend, meaning Abdul El Sayed. Anyway, during a lengthy show, FoxNews.com reporting, Piker responded to an attack against the Democratic Michigan U.S. Senate candidate Abdul El Sayed based on his connection to Piker and his controversial statements. Not only did he say that America deserved 9/11, but claiming to hate America. Bro, I hate this country, dude. I hate America. And Piker said in clips featured on the ad that's being put out and being played now in Michigan. Oh, God, I effing hate America so much. If you hate America so much, why are you here? You're free to live elsewhere. So that's the state of the midterms. This is the new radical Democratic left. You know, you got the cane waving, Trump hating, you know, calls for impeachment every other day for Donald Trump, although he's not going to be in Congress much longer. Al Green is pushing for gender-affirming treatment for trans illegal alien detainees. Well, that worked out so well for Kamala Harris because she ran on that same platform in the last presidential election. But that's how nuts this party is, and this is the party that's been taken over. By the way, there is an update. Homeland Security Chief Mark Wayne Mullen says a DHS investigation, quote, has determined that Congresswoman Ilhan Omar married her own brother, which could lead to her deportation. Quote, his words, not mine. We know that she married her brother to try to bring him to the United States. And anyway, if that's true, that's illegal. That would not be allowed. Mullen made the comment to our friend Benny Johnson as he discussed the ongoing federal investigation into the squad and the congresswoman at the GOP midterm convention in Dallas. Quote, we know she married her brother to try to bring him to the U.S. We know he now lives in London. Mullen suggested the investigation may turn up illegal activity. I didn't know you can marry your brother. Maybe they got married outside the country. I don't know. Tom Homan has confirmed the criminal investigation involving Omar, saying he knows things are going on. And anyways, she's repeatedly denied claims of marriage fraud, calling them bigoted lies. Well, it's either she did or she didn't. And that should be something that should be that we should be able to prove. I'll tell you what is scary. What's scary, and there was an article about this. Where did I read this? I forget. The headline is Parenting Fail. Children are growing up mocking assassination and loving jihad. Look, if you want to know why I have disconnected from social media and why I keep reminding all of you out there that this, you know, you go on social media to your own peril. And by that, I mean, if I want to have a bad day and feel awful about myself, I could just read comments about me on social media. Because there are people that hate me. For some really weird, unknown reason, my own brother-in-law, sweet baby James, likes to show me these comments. I'm like, I don't want to see them. If I wanted to see them, I would not have handed over my accounts to Linda and Blair and our web team to handle all this stuff. Because I don't need to have those bad days. By the way, RF Kennedy Jr., I mean, it was really good what he did. He said, he's saying Islamism is waging war on America. Democrats no longer care. They used to see Israel as America's most critical frontline ally in fighting the toxic ideology of radical Islamism, which by its own accounts, is waging an existential war against our country and Western liberal democracy, or Western civilization, I'd put it. It's an ideology that has subjugated, impoverished, and tyrannized and tortured the people of Palestine. I'm telling you, you need to watch Fauda. It is such a good show. And Lioness is another good show if you're looking for it. By the way, since Brandon Johnson has been the mayor of Chicago, 1,320 people have been shot. Many of them have also been killed. At least three people were killed and 17 others injured in weekend shootings in Chicago as of Sunday. Ages between 14 and 37. Something that you can predict on a daily basis. You know who's agreed, Linda, to be on the podcast is Rom Rombo Deadfish. He's coming up soon. What do you think of that?
3: I think that you guys should yell at each other the way you did at the DNC. I think that would be really fun.
2: Did we yell at each other at the DNC? I don't remember.
3: Well, you yelled down a very long hallway where you screamed, Rombo! It was, you know, subtle.
2: Well, I was saying hello. I was being nice.
3: Yeah, in your own Hannity special way, for sure.
2: Listen, I'm open to having a discussion with any of them. If he wants to have a fight, I'll have a fight, meaning a verbal fight, not a physical fight. I'm not looking for a physical fight. I would do everything I can. So let me get into this James Talafrico nonsense. We've got new audio video. I always think of myself as a Christian who hates Christians. What is that? In an interview with a self-described, quote, unquote, their words, not mine, trans queer activist theologian. Do you even know what that is? I can't keep up with all this. I don't even know what this stuff means anymore. Anyway, he says, I always think of myself as a Christian who hates Christianity. What does that mean? So Talafrico has been trying to, and remember, he's been digging in on defending his comment that there are six genders. He's been defending it the whole way. This is not a new controversy. Only last week did he decide, I'm sure polling behind it, uh-oh, this isn't working out. My math was wrong. I misspoke.
4: During the 2021 hearing, you said there are six biological sexes. Do you still believe that, standing here with me right now?
5: No. I've missed the mark on some of my past statements. I will be the first to admit it. What I meant is that there are two sexes, and then there's a small percentage of people with genetic abnormalities. I obviously didn't say it correctly. There are not six sexes. There are two.
2: I bet Linda, he misspoke. I mean, we need to be a little more
3: what
2: gracious
3: and understanding.
2: What genetic
3: abnormality is changing you from a woman or a man? What is he talking about?
2: I have no earthly idea. I don't know. I never knew what the four genders were. Now he's saying, what if we ran our world like we run a kindergarten classroom? Because at the end of the day, aren't we really just big kindergartners? It's like Abdul El Sayed making the comment that he made about, oh, they're all our children. And he said, I guess he was on with Jimmy Kimmel, that they never aired it, which is funny. All of my money comes from hardworking Texans. By the way, he made the comment on a fundraising trip to collect checks from wealthy elites in California. You can't make that up either. He uses Jesus a lot. What would Jesus do if he visited the Texas legislature? I think he would tell us, blessed are the trans children. Why did Talafrico delete that video from his YouTube account? No longer part of what he thinks Jesus would say? Now, he was on and he made this comment about, says, if Christ would walk into the Senate, this is what he would tell conservatives.
5: I often wonder, what would Jesus do if he visited the U.S. Senate? I think he would tell the senators on the floor, depart from me, for I was hungry and you cut my food assistance. I was sick and you kicked me off Medicaid. I was a stranger and you deported me and my family. And then I think he would flip over those fancy desks on the floor of the U.S. Senate and demand that we take care of all of our neighbors, especially the least of these.
2: Now, if that's what he's going to say, because this now is being circulated all over social media, according to my team, that Christ would walk into and tell conservatives that. Notice that, why doesn't he and Nancy Pelosi, why are they always looking for taxpayer dollars? Is there anything from stopping Talafrico from donating his money, or Bernie Sanders, the millionaire? or these trust fund brat DSA kids that we're learning about left and right, or Nancy Pelosi, who lives in her gated million-dollar mansion one mile away from a disastrous drug, you know, street drug den where people are defecating, urinating, needles all over the place. A mile in the other direction is her office. You know, it's for him to say, he's only going to say it to conservatives. I'm all for helping the poor. But if you want to do it more efficiently, don't use the government. You know, it's pretty amazing. You know, who made me judge or arbiter over you, Caesar, when he asked his brother to divide his inheritance? So this is the same political group of people that treat separation of church and state, you know, as a weapon every single election cycle. Talafrico's not keeping them separate. He's trying to use scripture, his weird interpretation of scripture. God is non-binary, which he's now backing off of, too. And what he's trying to do here, he has a Harvard, you know, degree, you know, is working through a seminary at Austin Presbyterian, so he should know better. What he's doing is not combining church and state so much as replacing the church with the state, making welfare the office or the instrument of salvation. Because liberals always think that their morality is superior to the rest of ours. Understand the game they're playing here? Understand how high the stakes are? Understand this is America as we know it on the line in 50 days? I hope you're getting it. And I hope you remember the list that I keep giving out every day. 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
23: It's now 74 degrees out, 4 o'clock at afternoon. I'm Liz Warner. There are now 10 cases of Legionnaire's disease, one death, and three hospitalizations linked to the latest outbreak in the Bronx.
24: Mayor Zoran Mamdani says any New Yorker who's been to the area of the Legionnaire's outbreak in Melrose and Morsania and experiencing flu-like symptoms should see a doctor.
25: We are moving aggressively to contain the spread. The health department has sampled all cooling towers in the area. They did so on Thursday within 12 hours of identifying the cluster.
24: Health officials say all cooling towers that have tested positive, including one at Yankee Stadium, are being disinfected and cleaned. The Yankees say there are no Legionnaires cases tied to their cooling tower. I'm Scott Pringle, WOR News.
23: NYPD are now investigating two deaths, people killed by a Manhattan subway train early yesterday.
26: Police say the 24-year-olds from New Jersey were killed by a downtown number 4 train as it approached the Spring Street station. An initial MTA report obtained by the Daily News says one of the two apparently fell to the tracks before the second victim jumped down to help. The train operator reportedly told supervisors that she saw a man and a woman sitting on the track before they were struck. Both were dead at the scene. Police sources tell the paper investigators are trying to determine whether alcohol was involved. Larry Kofsky, WOR News.
23: And Manhattan DA Alvin Bragg announcing the seizure of a dozen websites that are linked to AI-generated pornography.
27: Bragg said so-called deep fake sexually explicit content takes a toll on victims.
28: These horrific violations of privacy follow victims. They follow victims into their careers and personal lives and take an immense toll on their emotional and mental well-being.
27: There were around 1,200 individuals identified on the websites, with Bragg adding that the victims were mostly women and public-facing figures. The DA is encouraging potential victims to contact his office so they can take action and shut down any other domains posting these images. I'm Lizzie Radabali, WOR News.
23: Meantime, the president is again weighing in amid new and growing concerns about AI. This follows calls to slow down AI technology before, quote, it overtakes human control. We get more from Karen Travers.
29: President Trump on Monday said he is the best guardrail to protect against artificial intelligence, writing on his social media platform that the only barriers to the technology should be a, quote, strong and smart president. He went on to claim there is a, quote, sick conspiracy against AI and data centers and said this benefits China. The president's post comes as alarms grow louder from Silicon Valley to Capitol Hill, with some of the leaders of the biggest companies building AI warning that the development of the technology should be slowed down. Karen Travers, ABC News, the White House.
23: It is now 73 degrees out and your WOR news time is 4:03.
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30: I'm Adrian Watson with your WOR traffic. By the way, if you take the Port Jervis line, you're not taking the train in the midday. Buses are replacing trains basically between Suffern and Port Jervis. They are doing some track work. Inbound Lincoln Tunnel, everything subject to closure by the South Tube. That is new police activity. Delays are starting to build, and the outbound side still minor. Holland is about 15 to 20 minutes in from the Newark Bay Extension from the Pulaski Skyway. Northbound Truck 109 still closures by Raymond Boulevard, and southbound Truck 109 heavy rubbernecking delays. 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You won't want to miss the next episode of Our American Stories. I'm Adrian Watson. Next traffic update, 4:30 on 710 WOR.
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6: Here's your WOR Weather Channel forecast. We really have a beautiful weekend store here across New York City with temperatures gradually warming up and looking rain-free at least through Saturday. Could have a few showers by Sunday. We'll keep an eye on that for next weekend. Clear, comfortable tonight, low 58. Sunny Tuesday, high 72. Sunshine Wednesday, low 61, high 79. I'm meteorologist Mark Thibodeau from the Weather Channel on 710 WOR.
23: Well, the Yankees shut out the Mets 2-0 in that Subway Series. They visit the Twins tonight, and the Mets tonight host Baltimore at Citi Field. In the NFL, Giants beat the Cowboys 28-20, and the Jets beat the Titans 23-10. On Wall Street at this hour, they closed in the red. The Dow down 152, the S&P closed down 37, and the NASDAQ dropped 146 points. And for the first time in 8 years, the Islanders have a new captain, veteran forward Bo Horvat, boarded the seat today, replacing Anders Lee after his departure into free agency. Your next news at 4:30. 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I'm Liz Warner, 710 WOR.

0: often wonder, what would Jesus do if he visited the U.S. Senate? I think he would tell the senators on the floor, depart from me, for I was hungry and you cut my food assistance. I was sick and you kicked me off Medicaid.
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1: 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It's 800-941-SEAN. This Monday, if you want to be a part of the program, it's always an honor, a privilege, and pleasure to have on Mark Halperin. I like to remind people that back in 2024, Mark and I had many conversations. It seemed like we were like the only two people that were following the one metric that mattered, which was in the lead up to the 24 election. And that was just making a comparison between early voting in 2020 versus 2024. Republicans had a massive advantage. I'm looking at things 50 days from now for this midterm that I don't think most people are looking at. Mike Johnson has over $400 million that he's going to be spending on congressional races. Tim Scott, as the head of the NRSC, has over $400 million for Senate candidates. President Trump has a war chest of over $800 million. And as Mark Halperin points out, in a post that he put out, is that Elon Musk and his people are now talking about spending a lot of money in Texas and anywhere at least $50 million up to $200 million just for Texas between now and Election Day. I still, 50 days out, cannot with any degree of certainty tell you how this election is going to end. I think Reince Priebus had a very, very powerful observation. He thinks that this election, in the end, that control of the House and Senate may literally be up to 100,000 votes. That might be the margin of difference. The get out the vote effort of Republicans has improved dramatically since 2024. Republican registration similarly has gone up dramatically, but it's going to be a turnout election. The radical base of the left is motivated, but our establishment Democrats, they seem to be withholding their money. Which might be an indication they don't like the shift in the party. And what does that mean come 50 days from now? I just don't have the full answer, but I'm looking anecdotally at all this other data. And maybe Mark has more insight than me. He's the editor-in-chief of Two Way. Sir, how are you? Welcome back.
2: Sean, I agree with so much you just said. You stole so many of my points. I just have a few to add. But I'll tell you, I'm at the airport now, and I'm wearing a T-shirt in the front. It says, Hannity was right. In the back, it says Hannity was wrong. So I'm heading.
1: You are not wearing that T-shirt, but it's the thought that counts, Mark. If you're wearing that T-shirt, that puts you, you might as well put a big L on the front and back. Loser.
2: Look, everything you said, I agree with, and I'll just add a few more. I put a finer point on one thing. We've never had a campaign where one side had over $1.5 billion more. Not $1.5 billion to spend, $1.5 billion more than the other side. And although some people in our business say money doesn't matter as much as it used to, that's a big delta. Number two, there's a weakness on the Democratic candidates. Karl Rove and others will tell you, any professional, candidate quality matters. And while Republicans have some weak candidates as well, Democrats in some of these key rate House and Senate races have weak candidates. Number three, this is a year when not every Democrat's a socialist, but the difference, as Gavin Newsom said the other day, on a lot of issues between the socialists and the non-socialists aren't that big. So all those factors lead you to have to look closely, and I'm doing a lot of reporting on that this week. When Mike Johnson says we're going to increase our total in the House, how real is that? The factors you mentioned and I just mentioned, along with get out the vote, along with voter registration, I think it's plausible. We got to look more at it. On the other hand, the environment's horrible, and there are a lot of Democrats who are in a strong position, like in Kansas, because the president's approval rating is so low and because it is a midterm. So it's the most confusing and difficult to analyze midterm I've covered. I want to see in 2 weeks what happens when some of this money on negative ads is spent.
1: Well, I want to see that as well. There's also a phenomenon unfolding before our eyes. I'd love your take on it. Well, one is that Rasmussen has a poll out. Now, first of all, before I even give the poll out, it says 30% of people are still undecided going into the final 50 days. But the polling has been so atrocious, Mark. I mean, El-Sayed was supposed to win by 20 points in Michigan. He won by a point. Francesca Hung was supposed to win. There were polls had her up by 30. Many polls had her up by 20 points. She lost by 3,000 votes. How is it possible the polling can be that atrocious?
2: Well, I'm a dissenter on this point of view. I don't think the polling was atrocious. In those two races, which are the ones that are often cited, in the Wisconsin race, the last 2 weeks were spent with her doing a horrible job and with the popular governor carrying Mr. Crowley around on his back saying, vote for this guy. Those polls were done before that dynamic. So I don't think the polls were wrong there. Her number ended up right where they had her. Just Crowley consolidated the vote in Michigan. Same.
1: Wait a minute, but the final polls leading into Election Day had her up by 20.
2: But they were 2 weeks, most of the, like, with one exception, all those polls were done before she cratered in all the stuff about Thanksgiving, all the stuff about the consolidation of other candidates getting out, and the governor saying, if you want to stop socialism, vote for Crowley. So look at her number in the final polls and look at the number she actually got. All that happened was Crowley consolidated the vote. It's the same as Trump in 2016 versus Clinton. Clinton was ahead in the final polls, but her number was basically what it was, and Trump consolidated and got all those undecideds. So I think polling's bad. Polling in primaries is bad. But in the two cases you cite, I respectfully dissent. The polling wasn't that good. Now, why are polls bad? You still have pollsters doing adults, not just registered voters, let alone likely voters. Who's a likely voter in this election? Is it a young socialist? Is it an older moderate? Is it a middle-aged conservative? If you don't know who the likely voters are, it doesn't matter how good a pollster you are, you're not going to get a solid number. So I tell people I wouldn't pay much attention to the polls except for the ones done by campaigns that are well done and well financed and they know how to find likely voters.
1: Yeah, but you know what? That's information that we get that we're usually told not to share. And I think we probably get the same polling on a fairly regular basis. And those look, there's no doubt it's not the best environment for anybody, to be very blunt, in terms of running, but the American people are going to decide. What makes this, what creates uncharted waters here is the extent to which one party is clinging to the left. One little phenomenon that stands out in my mind is establishment Democrats, the donor class, are not going with their candidates. Have you noticed that?
2: Absolutely. There's no equivalent, not just to Elon, but if you look at the charts that some folks have done, who are the biggest donors, they're almost all on the right. And that's different than what you cited before, the Johnson pot of money, the Thune pot of money, the Trump pot of money, the Elon pot of money. Now, the one thing the Democrats have, particularly in the Senate races, is they're doing a much better job, as they have for the last few cycles, in raising those low dollar contributions. So they don't have as much big money, but they've got more small money. And that's valuable in some ways, more valuable because of the way different entities get charged for TV ad time. So the money discrepancy, though, is massive. And it's a fascinating thing that the Democratic billionaires and millionaires are not totally sitting it out, but they're not coming to the rescue here so far. And Democratic efforts to say, hey, look, Elon's given all this money. So far as we know, that has not pried loose the billionaires on the left.
1: Let me ask you about somebody like Tallarico and how telling this may be in your mind and how you analyze this. When AOC went on one of the Sunday programs and said that was woke 1.0 crazy, to me, that was an indication is that they're making a pivot, that their internal polling is showing them that being woke and crazy is not going to sell well with the electorate. It's certainly a part of their base itself. It motivates them. And then to watch a guy like Six Gender Tallarico, you know, now backing off that comment, or that God is non-binary in that comment, or saying that I always think of myself as a Christian who hates Christianity. And he's flipping and flopping and flailing, but he's doing this after he was clinging and defending those positions for the longest period of time. He's doing it in the final, just in the last week and a half. It tells me that's a sign of desperation on their part.
2: No doubt. This isn't an accident. As we say in Texas, when you see a turtle on a fence post, you know it didn't get there by itself. AOC was kind of the canary in the coal mine. And now you see Tallarico saying, oh, I spoke inartfully, or of course I never should have said that. We'll see what the voters say.
1: No, my favorite was my math was off. My arithmetic was off on gender.
2: He's had a bunch of.
1: I've been trying to get an answer. What are the other four genders? I know two.
2: It's hard to know. Here at LaGuardia, I just see two.
1: Well, you think you see two. You might see many more, but you just don't know.
2: Exactly.
1: So, but what do you, but the, it is now, it's clear, you know, Bernie Sanders said, oh, no, but nobody supports defunding the police. I'm like, it's right there on the DSA website.
2: Yeah.
1: The whole thing is still up there. And I'm predicting that's going to be taken down in probably a short period of time.
2: Yeah, I don't know if they can control the DSA. There's some true believers there, but there's no doubt that a lot of these candidates recognize that these are not winnable general election positions. Now, in the case of Texas, Tallarico can flip-flop on positions. Paxton can't change, you know, his history. He can't change some of the things that he's done and been alleged to have done that have turned off some of the voters in that state. So everybody's going to look at the negative ads against him and decide how to adjust. Tallarico, we'll see. He's a silver-tongued guy, and maybe he'll convince the voters of Texas that his new positions are his positions.
1: You think the people in Texas are going to vote for somebody in a cattle state that is running a vegan campaign that's against drilling in an oil state like Texas, that is telling Texans that he believed in six genders and that God is non-binary and championing the right of men to play women's sports? You think that can fly in Texas? Put aside any flaws you might see in Ken Paxton, as the president pointed out last week at the Dallas convention.
2: John, if this were a normal race, any of those 20 things Tallarico has said would drive him out of the race. He wouldn't have a chance. The fact that he does, so far at least, when Texans have heard about these allegations for a while, leads you to believe that it may be survivable. Doesn't make any sense that this is the guy who's going to break several generations of a losing streak of Democrats, but because he's running against a weak Republican and because of the change in demographics there and because of the money up until now, he's in it. And most polls have him slightly ahead. Let's see what happens now. There's big money, not just from Elon in Texas, but from Thune, from the president. Let's see as Texans learn about this stuff more than they did before when those ads were not on broadcast television around the clock. Let's see what those statements do. It defies logic that someone who said those things could be elected in Texas.
1: I see 27 House races that I would argue are potentially up for grabs. I see anywhere between 7 and 9 Senate races that are potentially up for grabs. If you had to make a prediction, obviously, I don't even feel it's a fair question, but where does the House go? Where do you see the Senate going? Where do you see state by state with Senate races?
2: Today, I see plus 20 for the Democrats, but I want to see when these negative ads run. I just think it's too soon to say, but today it'd be plus 20. And on the Senate, I think it'd be plus 3, which would leave them short of a majority. I think they're going to lose either Michigan or New Hampshire, which are Democratic held seats. And then they have to win 5 Republican seats. And unless it's a tidal wave against the Republicans, I don't see that happening.
1: All right, quick break. Right back. More with Mark Halperin on the other side. Then your calls are coming up. 800-941-SEAN is our number. Mark is the editor-in-chief of Two Way. As we talk about the midterms, 50 days to go, the single most important election. This decides whether one party wins and shreds your Constitution. Can't say it any more succinctly than that. Quick break. More with Mark on the other side as we continue.
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1: To mark the 25th anniversary of 9/11/01, the Tunnel to Towers Foundation, they are embarking on the most comprehensive commemoration in their history, one that honors the past, serves those in need today, and educates the generations of tomorrow. At the heart of this effort is the Steel Across America nationwide campaign. It will transport a 24-foot steel beam recovered from the World Trade Center to communities all across the U.S. Now, from May through September, this powerful symbol of reverence, resilience, will visit landmark locations, sporting events, town squares, creating moments for connection for those who lived through 9/11, and educational opportunities for those maybe not born or too young to remember. Go to their website, the letter T, the number 2, the letter T.

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6: All right, our final moments, Mark Halperin, as we analyze 50 days out this all-important midterm. 800-941-SHAWN is our number. We'll also get to your calls coming up this Monday. You know, one of the things I'm telling people, I don't care if it's Sherrod Brown in Ohio or John Ossoff in Georgia, you know, they will caucus with the socialists that run the party. There's only been one elected Democrat. There's been pundits that are Democrat, but one elected Democrat that's been willing to publicly criticize the radical crazy, and that's John Fetterman, and he's hated within the party. So I think you have to assume you elect any Democrat in the House or Senate, you're electing El Sayed. It's to me, it's the same vote.
7: Yeah, I mean, that's the argument that'll be made. But, you know, these are race, state by state, race by race. Senate races tend to create their own wind and weather, less subject to those national arguments than House races typically are.
6: I don't see plus 20 Democrats. I see right now, if the election were held today, probably the Republicans would lose the House. I see in the Senate, I think Republicans win Alaska. I think they'll pull out Iowa. Somehow, I think they'll pull out Ohio, Texas. I think New Hampshire's absolutely in play. And if I had to worry about two, I'd worry about North Carolina and Georgia.
7: I agree with you. I think Michigan is on a knife's edge right now. It's hard to anticipate or play that game out. The others, I agree with you. Again, unless it's a very, very big year for Democrats. If it's a very, very big year for Democrats, I think you could see them losing some of those. But otherwise, I agree with the way you laid those out.
6: There's one other weapon in the Republicans' arsenal. Their get out the vote effort has grown exponentially for high propensity, mid propensity, low propensity voters.
7: I agree with you, and I'm amazed there's not more coverage of this, because the Democrats have not been a good get out the vote party now for several election cycles. It's too late for the Democrats to build it, Sean. They don't have it. They don't have the same machine that Republicans have.
6: All right. Always appreciate your honesty, Mark Halperin. 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He's the editor-in-chief of Two Way. How do people find it, Mark?
7: Go to twoway.tv or go to twoway.tv or just go to Two Way on YouTube, either way.
6: All right, Mark Halperin, thank you, sir. Appreciate it. Travel safe. 800-941-SHAWN.

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2: It's now 76 degrees out, 4:30. Good afternoon. I'm Liz Warner. Governor Hochul says checks of up to $200 will be mailed to eligible New Yorkers through December. A Legionnaires outbreak in the Bronx, now over 10 cases, one death, three hospitalizations so far. Police looking for hit-and-run driver who killed a woman in Inwood last night. And Manhattan DA Alvin Bragg announcing the seizure of a dozen websites linked to AI-generated pornography. News is sponsored by the Comedy Saved Me podcast. 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
3: I'm Adrienne Watson with your WOR traffic. Disabled truck, Gothels Bridge, Staten Island bound. So, delays not bad yet. Westbound Staten Island Expressway, usual delays from Highland Boulevard to MLK Expressway. Belt Parkway westbound by Bay Parkway, that's a crash. Delays go all the way back to Flatbush Avenue. Eastbound, you're slow off the bridge to Bay 8th, and then more pockets of delays from Ocean Parkway all the way to Pennsylvania Avenue. 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Next traffic, 5 o'clock on 710 WOR.
2: Sunny and 75, the high tomorrow. Wednesday, partly cloudy, 82 degrees, the high. And Thursday, more clouds, 84 degrees. Your WOR News Time, 4:32.
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1: I-25 till the top of the hour. Toll free is 800-941-SEAN. 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All right, the world is going nuts out there. I noticed pothole Pete Buttigieg, who has his eyes on running for 2028 in the Democratic Party nomination, wants to make sure that the radical socialists that control his party, that he is in good stead with them, calls for packing the Supreme Court with not one, not two, not three, not four, not five, but six more justices that I guess if he's elected, he would get to appoint. Here's what he said.
2: Some Democrats like former Vice President Kamala Harris have called to expand the court. As you know, in the past, you've even supported increasing the number of justices from 9 to 15. As we sit here today, Mr. Secretary, do you support adding seats to the Supreme Court and how many?
3: Yes, I talked about this years ago when I was running for president. At the time, it was a pretty lonely position. People were looking at me funny when I was talking about reforming the Supreme Court. I think with the years that have come in between, a lot more people are onto that idea because it has become a nakedly partisan institution. And I want to be clear, the idea is not to just add justices for its own sake. The idea is to reform the institution to make it less partisan.
1: Less partisan. Meanwhile, he would only put lunatics like him on the court. So it would be the most partisan it ever was. It's their way to shred the Constitution. It's their way to get power at any cost. Just like you would no longer, they'd abolish the Senate and they would eliminate your ability to elect a president. It's in writing. It's on the DSA website. The DSA controls the Democratic Party. One interesting side note, I noticed that Karen Bass, L.A. mayor, was asked if she would endure the no-show governor Gavin Newsom for president. Listen to this.
4: Am I right that Gavin Newsom did endorse you in your re-election bid? He went to South Carolina. He's thinking about running for president. Yes. Are you prepared to endorse him for president of the United States?
5: Oh, my. It is way too early. Way too early.
4: Has he talked to you about that at all?
5: No, not at all.
1: No, not at all. Of course, they were, you know, comrades in arms when it came to the Pacific Palisades Highway. Imagine you have predictable wildfires. Pretty much they happen on a yearly basis, on an annual basis. And you would think somebody had enough common sense to get rid of the kindling. There's a whole science of forestry. You can get a degree in it in multiple universities. It's the science of forestry. Democrats love to lecture us on science, follow the science, except they don't follow the science of forestry. You would think when you have predictable wildfires and predictable Santa Ana winds, these are strong winds. They happen multiple times a year. If they happen during one of the wildfires, well, the Pacific Palisades is a predictable result. You think you might have fire hydrants prepared for such an occurrence. and you might have water in reservoirs for such an occurrence, and they had neither. And here it is over a year and a half later, and people can't get permits to build their own homes. It's insane. All right, it's Martine. Is that it? In Texas. Martine, how are you? Glad you called.
6: Hi, Deshaun. It's Martine from San Antonio, but I'm actually down today down in RGV.
1: Yes, sir.
6: So I think you frequented in the past. I had a couple of points. One point and then more of a question. The first one is I'm a director for one of the companies that we support, the detention centers that we have for the illegals. And I just wanted to call in and kind of clarify a couple of things. The media has been kind of, painting this as something very, very negative. And I'm here to let you know that some of these, actually all of these detention centers are top quality. These folks, these illegal migrants, are getting the best of service. They get a clean facility. They get clean showers. They get a tennis courts, basketball courts. They have lobbies where they can watch TV. They get three meals a day, and these are nutritionally balanced meals. So it's fallacy as far as when you hear people saying, "Oh, they're inhumane conditions." No, that's not the case. These people have not only these facilities clean for them, so they don't have to do any work, but they even have their clothes washed. There's even shoe washing stations where employees will take care of their shoes, making sure that they have clean everything. So I'm just here to kind of hopefully clear up the misconception that people have about these migrant camps. And really the thing that infuriates me the most working at these centers is the fact that these type of centers could easily house our homeless or disabled veterans or any veterans that are having drug addiction problems or alcoholism. These would be ideal centers. But instead of using these centers to house American citizens, we're using them to house illegal. It provides employment for me, but it's also a little frustrating knowing that we do have the solution to cure homelessness and we're just not moving in that direction. So that was my first point.
1: I've always been a believer that if you have problems in your neighborhood with homelessness, and I've always used the same example because it's the most applicable. Nancy Pelosi, San Francisco, represented the same district for decades, and she lives in a multi-million dollar mansion in some gated community. All right, good for her and her husband and the phenomenal success that they've had in the stock market, which raises a lot of questions in a lot of people's minds. I mean, the fact that people follow her financial reports as a means of investing is all I need to know about her high level of success, outperforming the markets by a very high percentage. But put that aside. If you go 1 mile in one direction away from her house, again, with very wealthy neighbors, you have one of those outdoor drug dens where people, you can see syringes all over the streets, people shooting up, right? In broad daylight, people defecating in the streets, urinating in the streets, dying in the streets. It's a mile away from her house. You go a mile in the other direction away from the drug den, and that's where her office is. And here's what I don't understand. They're wealthy. Why don't they start, a fund and say, well, we're going to put up $1 million, $2 million, which according to their net worth statements would be, a rounding error for them. And then knock on the door of every one of their neighbors and say, would you be willing to contribute money? We want to build a center for the homeless people that are living a mile away from us. And we'd like to provide showers and a couple of meals a day and maybe some drug counseling for the people using drugs and see if we can't help these people out. But that's not something that she's ever thought of. And the reason is, and what I conclude is, their liberals are only generous with our money, other people's money, not their own.
6: Well, part of the problem, Sean, is that they're hypocrites, they're corrupt, and they're evil. When you have people that are just flat out lying in front of the camera, knowing that what they're spewing is flat out lies, That's evil. And I really love the fact that you always, I hear you always calling out evil. There is, it's a battle between good and evil. If they were truly good, you're absolutely right. They would be doing something about these problems because for any problem, there's always a solution. And the solution is right there. They're just not moving on it, or it's not convenient to them, or it's just not serving their purpose. But as a matter of fact, you made me realize if you're interested, I just thought about this, you know, maybe forward my contact information to President Trump and have him call me or my company, and we'll put together some sort of plan to start battling this homeless.
1: Listen, I think you should pass on the good work that you're doing and use it as a model that others can duplicate. Martine, appreciate you, man. Thank you. 800-941-SHAWN, our number. John is in Gavin Newsom's communist utopia of California. What's up, John? How are you?
7: I'm well. How are you?
1: I'm good. What's going on? What could I do for you? It says you disagree with me. What is it?
7: Well, I know Talafrico is a freak. And yes, he has a lot of things to say. But I think he should back off of the one about God is non-binary. Because...
1: Well, he did that last week.
7: Yeah, I know. But here's why. I'm canceled. And I got knucklehead kids who, you know, I've learned now about all this non-binary stuff. He's not wrong. He was being provocative, but I wouldn't beat that horse. He says enough other stupid things that I just wouldn't go at that one.
1: Well, he's taken on a lot. And to watch him, you know, he defended all of it for the longest period of time. And, you know, Talarico says Jesus Christ would walk into the Senate and tell conservatives to part from me, you know, and condemn them for cutting food stamps and Medicaid, which they've never done, and cutting out waste, fraud, and abuse. Jesus would denounce deportations. He would flip the desks because they failed. And he uses the Bible to justify everything he says. But then he claims, I think of myself as a Christian who hates Christianity, and that there are six genders, not two genders, but he can never name the four of them, and he stuck to that for the longest period of time. You know, what if we ran the world? What if we ran our world like we run a kindergarten classroom? Because at the end of the day, aren't we just really big kindergartners? Well, maybe he is. Speak for himself. And I got a kick out of him saying, you know, all of my money comes from hardworking Texans. He said that while he was on a trip raising money from wealthy elites in California.
7: But you're right. Go after him for that. But the non-binary thing, just drop that one. The rest of it, I'm with you.
1: Well, if he's gonna speak from the pulpit the way he often does, and he's gonna lecture us on Jesus the way he does. I think we can hold him accountable for what he's saying about it, and I think he's nuts. And I'm hoping that the people of Texas understand how nuts he is before they go vote. Anyway, John, got to roll, man. Appreciate it. All right, quick break, right back. Your call's coming up on this Monday, 800-941-SHAWN, our number if you want to be a part of the program.
0: Up is next. 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

0: right, let's get back to our busy phones this Monday. It's toll-free 800-941-SHAWN if you want to join us. Bernie in Pennsylvania. Bernie, we have about 90 seconds. They're all yours. Go for it.
1: Hi, Mr. Hannity. You caught my attention last Friday when you were talking to Frank Siller, because I'm one of the Tunnel of the Towers guest speakers because of my experience in the Pentagon. And you were talking about the education and the children, our students. I was driving back, and I spoke to Slippery Rock High School and Middle School. It was so refreshing to talk to those young men and women at both middle school and high school. They were full of questions, very thoughtful questions. And afterwards, it was kind of humorous to watch the teachers try to get them going back to their classes because they are all coming up and wanting to ask questions afterwards. So I understand what you're saying and the concern out there in the education system, but I can tell you I did not see that attitude out there at Slippery Rock, Pennsylvania.
0: Look, there are pockets of school districts that are focused on reading, writing, math, science, you know, arithmetic and computers and AI, but they are the minority. The facts are the facts. We pay more per capita in terms of education for our kids than any other industrialized country by far. And we have the worst results. You pay the most and we come in 39th to 44th, depending on what year it is, in basic fundamental skills of reading and math. And you cannot, if you want to look to the government to be your cradle to grave, womb to the tomb, anything, why would you put your faith, hope, and trust in a system that has failed so spectacularly? Because that's what they're asking us to do. But yeah, there are good school districts. Usually it's because they're wealthier towns where people spend the money and invest the time, and parents are involved in their kids' education. But the kids that are hurt the most, usually you look in blue cities, blue states, you know, predominantly minority areas, the highest rates of crime and the worst schools. We're failing a generation of kids. God created these kids and all their talent, and it's being wasted. And it just keeps going on, and nobody solves the problem because you have an unholy alliance between teachers, unions, and the Democrats. Appreciate the call, my friend. 800-941-SHAWN is our number if you want to be a part of the program. You need a personal safety security strategy. Now, in some cases, somebody wants to kill you, your family. Only one option will do. That's the lethal option. But the FBI tells us 2022, the last year we have statistics for, that is 0.01% of the time. 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
8: It's now 76 degrees out, 5 o'clock at afternoon. I'm Liz Warner, the state providing some relief for residents facing rising energy bills.
9: Governor Kathy Hochul announced rebate checks are going to provide some financial help.
10: Relief is on the way. Starting from 1 week today, September 21st, we're mailing out energy rebate checks. Energy rebate checks to 8.2 million households.
9: Hochul said the checks will be worth up to $200, and residents that qualify will automatically receive the payment in their mail. The governor also put AI companies on notice that if they want to develop data centers in the state after the year-long moratorium, they will have to prove they can lower energy costs for residents. I'm Lizzie Radabali, WOR News.
8: New York City and the state now filing lawsuits with other jurisdictions against the Trump administration over a new rule that allows ICE to go after immigrants using government-funded assistance programs.
11: The 22 states and D.C., led by New York Attorney General Letitia James, are challenging the Department of Homeland Security's public charge rule that's set to take effect at the end of this week. The rule would also make it harder to enter the country if they use public benefits. They argue the rule would punish immigrants and their families for using public benefits like food stamps, Medicaid, or housing vouchers, benefits they're entitled to. I'm Chris Caraggio.
8: And if you think your iPhone may be dying more quickly this week, it could be due to the fact that Apple released iOS 27 today.
12: That's because the major update is requiring several gigabytes of space on devices, and Apple has previously warned that such updates can temporarily have a negative impact on battery life. The company says on a support page that iPhones and other products will need time to complete the setup process in the background, which causes the battery drain, and Apple is saying this typically lasts just a few days. Sarah Lee Kessler, WOR News.
8: And the president is back in the United States after a two-day visit to Ireland, where he may have sparked some controversy among the Irish. We get more from Alice Barr.
13: He broke with decades of American neutrality by saying he wants to see the unification of the Republic of Ireland and Northern Ireland, which is governed separately by the UK. He also said he was dropping the tariff on Irish whiskey.
8: And yesterday, the president doubled down on his proposal to send $5,000 checks to American adults if Republicans maintain control of Congress in the midterms. The Emmy Awards held tonight in L.A. with Law & Order star Mariska Hargitay.
14: Heading into the big event, the final season of HBO Max Hacks leads the comedy field with 24 nominations. That's a record for a comedy series, besting the previous record of 23 held by The Bear in 2024 and The Studio last year. Also in comedy, Rob Reiner receiving a posthumous nomination for guest actor for his role in season 4 of The Bear. On the drama side, Pitt landed the most nominations with 25. Jennifer Bolsoni, WOR News.
8: 76 degrees out. It's now 5:03.
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15: I'm Adrian Watson with your WOR traffic. Westbound side of the Northern State by Route 106. It's a crash. Delays go back past the Seaford Oyster Bay Expressway. Eastbound LIE and Grand Central Parkway generally tied for delays all the way through Queens. And the eastbound Southern State, delays begin off the Belt Parkway. They go all the way to Grand Avenue. Sunrise Highway, not bad right now. Hudson River Crossings, few minutes in. George Washington Bridge, Lincoln about 15 out, 20 in. Holland 25 to 30 out, about 20 back in. 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I'm Adrian Watson. Next traffic, 5:30 on 710 WOR.
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0: often wonder, what would Jesus do if he visited the U.S. Senate? I think he would tell the senators on the floor, depart from me, for I was hungry and you cut my food assistance. I was sick and you kicked me off Medicaid.
1: Thank you for asking about healthcare. All you in the press, you hear these folks are talking about healthcare. Stop asking me about a streamer in California. Go ahead.
2: 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T-minus 50 days until Election Day.

0: 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Coming up next, our final news roundup and information overload hour.
1: All right, news roundup and information overload hour. 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You want to be a part of the program, we'll get to your calls coming up. It's 800-941-SEAN if you want to join us. Trace Gallagher is a good friend of mine. Of course, he is the host and anchor of Fox News at Night. It's a hit show on Fox. He's a chief breaking news correspondent. How many years have you been at Fox? Because I'm now finishing my 30th.
2: I'm with you, Sean. You and I are originals. I was here on day one, 30 years ago. So we're celebrating the same anniversary next month. In fact, I was telling the story in the book about Roger Ailes, the first time I met Roger, Sean, and I walked into his office and he sat me down and said he didn't like curly hair. I thought he wasn't going to hire me because he said curly hair doesn't translate to television. And so yes, it's been 30 years. And yes, I did get the job. So there you go.
1: You know, I had no idea. I've been reading your book. I had no idea. Number one, you attended John Wooden's legendary basketball camp one. And I had no idea, earthly idea, that you were a professional water skier. And even taught Jimmy Buffett the sport. That's a part of your life I have no knowledge of, zero.
2: Well, we should say I tried to teach Jimmy Buffett.
1: Was it his fault or yours?
2: It might have been. It might have been boat driver error. It might have been my fault, but, you know, I would take the blame for it. But no, he didn't. He never, and look, he might have gone on and learned it, but certainly wasn't for me. We tried and we failed. But yes, I was a professional water skier for 5 years, and I was in these water ski shows, which were at SeaWorld and Marine World and Six Flags Great Adventure in New Jersey. And, you know, they were all over the country. And we would do these water ski shows. And the more you would do these shows, the more things you could do, the more money you'd make. So I could do front flips and it was $25, and you do back flips, it's $25 a week, back barefooting, $25 a week. So you tried to learn as much as you. I mean, I killed myself trying to learn these things. There's a story in the book about me learning front flips. And every time I would underturn one, under rotate one, the skis would hit me in the back of the butt. And when you're learning these things, you have to do about 100 of them before you ski away. So at one point, my butt was so bruised that I had to use the style.
1: I find it funny. I was a hockey player and I was a great skier, so I didn't have a problem, you know, getting up on water skis. Doing this type of thing that you can do at your level is just beyond any comprehension that I ever could understand. You know, I watch these kids now in these skate parks and they're doing backflips and holding on. And, you know, the same with, you know, snowboarding. I watch these kids do that sport. And I'm stunned by it and I'm shocked they don't get hurt more.
2: It's kind of amazing to me because the stuff that we were doing, Sean, you know, 40 years ago, the stuff that we were doing in water ski shows, that's basic stuff that everybody does now. I mean, we were doing stuff that nobody was doing. And we, you know, we invented these different tricks and different things to do. And now these kids are doing double back. They're doing twisting back flips. You're like, this crazy stuff that happens. Everything kind of evolves. And same with water skiing. These kids are just so much better today than we were then. Back then, you know, people thought it was amazing and unique. And I guess it was for that time.
1: It really was. You know, one thing that you also reference in the book, and it is the same thing I have, a sense of gratitude, appreciation that we get to do what we do every day. My passion for what I do has not gotten less. It grows more every day. I really can't explain it to people, but, you know, some people are asking me, well, you do a 3-hour radio show, 1-hour TV show. Why did you add a podcast to your life? I'm like, because I wanted, I volunteered for it. I signed up for it. I want to do it, love doing it. And, to me, it's just, you know, it's a dream come true. And I always thought throughout my career that I was doing my last show. Did you have that same feeling?
2: Yeah. Well, I mean, you kind of, one of the things for you, Sean, and you could help me is it's, you know, you're great at this stuff. So it's enjoyable when you're great at things. You know, it's like you have a passion.
1: I don't look at myself that way, to be very blunt, but okay, I'll take it as a compliment.
2: I mean, you really are. You're great at this stuff. You have been for so many years. And hell, when I was, you know, I would listen to the radio before, long before we started working together at Fox. It's one of those things where, you know, people, but you had to learn it somewhere, Sean. You had to follow somebody's. This whole book is about how did Sean Hannity become Sean Hannity? Who is the one that gave you the wisdom? Who's the one that gave you the guidance that kind of sent you in the right direction? That's kind of what these stories are all about. And that's kind of the fascinating part about this book is it's about wisdom that you accept or you don't accept. And, you know, how it can be life-changing. And that's the whole thing is, I know if you were writing a book, you would say there, this person is the guy that, or woman that actually changed my life because it was their confidence. It was their guidance. It was their, you know, ideas that got me to where I am.
1: You know, the one thing I would say is, yes, there have been so many people in my life that have influenced my life. And I always love to read self-help books, obviously starting with the Bible and The Purpose-Driven Life and The Road Less Traveled and People of the Lie. And I read everything I can get my hands on.
2: Mm-hmm.
1: The one thing about broadcasting that I have found, and I wonder if you can relate to this, my advice is to find your authentic voice and stick with it. Because that at that point, you are offering the most you possibly can to your audience. Did you find the same thing?
2: Yes. And I mentor some of these young correspondents that we have on the network, Sean. And I say the same thing. I say, listen, nobody can ever or will ever do you better than you. So quit trying to be somebody else and be you because you're authentic. You know, you can become better at what you do. You can become a better you, but nobody quit. You cannot mimic somebody else. And yes, the whole thing is when I was younger and, you know, I started in Yuma, Arizona, and then went to Boise, Idaho, and then to Las Vegas, and then to Florida, and then to, you know, so I've done the rounds just like you have. And everywhere there's somebody in that market that you look up to and you try to emulate. And it's fine to emulate people, but you can't mimic them. You cannot try to be them. And so it's very good advice to say you have to be you. You have to be kind of, you know, I got three jobs in my life, Sean, because I reminded somebody. I had never met Shepard Smith, but I reminded them of Shepard Smith. So when I was in Florida, I got a job in Florida because I reminded them of a guy who was just leaving that station to go to Miami, Florida, Shepard Smith. I got the job here at Fox News because I reminded them of Shepard Smith. And so I had never met him prior to the Florida thing, so it wasn't like I was mimicking him, but people kind of adopted different styles of doing television because of the guidance that we got from some of the, you know, the news directors and some of the vice presidents who were teaching news, you know, teaching you to walk and talk, teaching you to do different things. And so we just kind of came up through the same system and, you know, didn't know each other, but there were a group of us that came up through the same system that all had similar styles.
1: What do you think about the news that we're covering today? I keep saying these are uncharted waters. And by that, I mean that this, I'm not trying to drag you into a political debate, but we've never had one party go so hard in one direction or be co-opted by a group of people that in no way recognize the former establishment party positions, everything from foreign policy to domestic policy. You know, I never thought when I started out I'd be debating issues like men playing women's sports, for example.
2: Right. Yeah. I mean, and that's the whole thing is I don't know why we have this kind of atmosphere where these 80-20 issues are gaining more and more traction. I mean, 80% of the country is against biological males and female sports. That's just the way it is. Almost all of the polling mirrors that. And yet you have more and more people on the left are saying, no, they agree with that. And you think that's just not common sense. That's not the takeaway from this. You see this democratic socialist agenda and you think this is crazy stuff. And even some of the, you know, at least some of the more moderate Democrats are pointing it out like this is nonsense. We cannot allow this. But you have most of the Democrats saying, oh, no, we're a big tent. We're a big happy family. It has gone so far to the left. I mean, it's not just biological males and female sports, right? You talk about this hatred for ICE. In California, they're pushing a law, Sean, that they are not going to allow former ICE members of ICE to become law enforcement officers in the state of California. That's going to be a law. You look at people in the eye and you think these people have saved countless lives by taking criminals off the street. And now you're going to penalize them. You're going to target them. You're going to target federal law enforcement from becoming state law enforcement because you don't like the ideology. That's how far left it's got. That is insanity. I mean, this applies to somebody who worked as a clerical worker in ICE in an office would not be allowed to take a job in law enforcement in California. That is, it's crazy.
1: All right, quick break. More with my friend, my colleague, Trace Gallagher. Of course, he is the host of Fox News at Night. He has a new book out. Turns out they were right all along. Amazon.com, Hannity.com, now bookstores all around the country. Quick break. More with Trace on the other side. Then your calls are coming up toll free. It's 800-941-SEAN if you want to be a part of the program.
0: Are you sick of fake news? Well, we've got you covered. 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

0: moments, my friend and colleague from Fox, he's been there from the beginning as I have, Trace Gallagher. He hosts Fox News at night at 11 p.m. Eastern, 8 p.m. on the West Coast. His new book, turns out they were right all along, Amazon.com, Hannity.com, bookstores around the country. Well, so you work in Fox's bureau in California. I'm in Fox Florida's bureau. We have bureaus all around the country, which is amazing. Technology like this didn't exist in the early days when we went on the air. And the question is, are you choosing to stay in California? I mean, when I read this referendum that's coming up in November on the ballot out there of a wealth tax, which is a confiscation tax. This is after you pay the highest income, sales and gas taxes, and you have the highest poverty rate, highest homelessness rate, worst quality of life issues. As far as I'm concerned, you can debate that if you want. But the fact is, you are choosing to stay there. No?
1: Yeah. Yes. I mean, we're choosing that. The reason we're doing the show out there, Sean, is kind of the same reason that the California Post, the New York Post started a California version, the California Post. I mean, we are now CNN's doing a show out there, a late night show. But we were, when we started this thing more than 4 years ago, we were the first national newscast based in California. And the reason we were in California is to show people how crazy some of the aspects of California are. And we've tried to do that for 4 years. Housing costs are extraordinarily high. And yet people are voting for the same thing because it is controlled by Democrats. 69% of the legislature is Democrat. You can't get anything passed. The Republicans aren't even allowed to speak in the legislature because the Democrats will turn their microphones off. I mean, this is a huge, massive I'm in New York right now, but it's a massive one-party state because that's by design. I mean, they have changed the laws to be able to maintain power. And you're exactly right when you talk about there might be no, Steve Hilton loses this, you get New York where they go back to the same old ways. You are talking about a very steep mountain to be able to climb back into the game because now you're bought and paid for by the left, and I don't know how you rally from that. I just don't.
0: Well, my humble advice, because you are a friend, is they are proposing an exit tax out there, and at some point they'll adopt it, meaning you decide, let's say you want to move to Texas or Vegas, I don't know, wherever you want to move, and you wanted to work out of one of the Fox bureaus there, they would want the right to charge you state income tax for 10 more years, and you don't get any services at all whatsoever. It's insane.
1: Yeah.
0: The book is phenomenal. We've had 30 amazing years. We have that in common. It's called They Were Right All Along, Trace Gallagher. Don't forget Fox News at night, 11 Eastern, and 8 o'clock on the West Coast. And also, you might want to remember that you can get Trace's book on Amazon.com. We'll put a link on Hannity.com. And we appreciate it, Trace. Looking forward. I'm sure you're going to be at the 30th anniversary party. I'm looking forward to seeing you there.
1: I'll see you there, Sean. I'll probably see you. I'm going to move to Florida. I'm going to move to Palm Beach and then just do the shows out of there.
0: You're free. Listen, there's plenty of time. I'm out of that studio faster than I can blink an eye. So it's all yours at 10:01. You can have it. Anyway, appreciate it, Sean. Trace Gallagher. Great book. Turns out they were right all along. 800-941-SEAN is our number if you want to be a part of the program. Batavia, Illinois. Now it's 2:40 in the morning. A woman sees a flashlight and a shadow outside her window. Police say, well, the man in the backyard is a registered sex offender. Military court convicted this guy in 2024. He'd taken a sailor's key card, let himself into her bedroom, and watched her sleep. He never met the woman in Batavia. He saw her on social media, researched her, found her home address, researched her. Now, let me translate what this means, that word. A people search site will literally sell report about you and your information, where you live, your phone numbers for about $2. 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Now, you want to prevent that information from being available? 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
1: It's now 76 degrees, 5:30. Good afternoon. I'm Liz Warner. Governor Hochul says energy rebate checks of up to $200 will be mailed out to eligible New Yorkers through December. Growing concerns among South Bronx residents following the latest outbreak of Legionnaires' disease. One person has died so far. Police continuing to look for a hit-and-run driver who killed a woman in Inwood last night. 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I'm Liz Warner, 710 WOR.
2: I'm Adrienne Watson with your WOR traffic. Whitestone Bridge loaded to Queens. The Throgs Neck Bridge is better. The Triborough Bridge is heavy in all directions, especially Queensbound. Southbound Cross Island Parkway delays begin before the Throgs Neck Bridge. They go down to the LIE with a couple of accidents along the way. Southbound Clearview is moving better. Eastbound LIE, an accident past the Clearview. Grand Central Parkway eastbound, an accident past the LIE. 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I'm Adrienne Watson. Next traffic, 6 o'clock on 710 WOR.
1: Sunny and 75 tomorrow. Wall Street closing lower to start the week. Many analysts now think a rate hike could happen on Wednesday. The Dow today falling 152. The S&P 500 lost 37. The NASDAQ dropped 146 points. 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
1: All right, 25 till the top of the hour, 800-941-SEAN this Monday. You want to be a part of the program. All right, new year begins, and what do we always say? All right, we're going to get healthier, we're going to get fit, we're going to eat better, we're going to take better care of ourselves, we're going to make smart choices, and here it is, and it's September, and many of us a long time ago fell back into bad habits. I've stayed pretty consistent now for, you know, 10, 12, 14, 15 years. I can't even remember, but it pays off. I mean, having some degree of muscle mass doesn't matter, and staying physically fit is important. I've now taken to long walks and hiking, which I like a lot. It's boring, but if you put AirPods in, it actually makes it better. But eating right is a big, big part of being healthy. And that's where my friend Peter Harris and his father, when the people that created Grainberry cereals, I mean, that is the healthy choice, and you don't sacrifice flavor. I love Grainberry cereals, and I could add it back to my diet, which is awesome. Anyway, and if you eat some of the, you know, commercial brands, just take a look at the ingredients. They're just packed full of garbage and sugar, and I'm telling you, Grainberry is lower in sugar. It's focused on heart health. It's made with natural plant-based fiber, antioxidants, and they even developed their own whole grain Onyx sorghum to help slow sugar absorption, which supports healthy blood sugar management if you have sugar issues. And they have great, great flavors, Grainberry honey, nut, apple, cinnamon frosty. I always say frosty flake. Hannity, it's not frosty flakes. I know. Bottom line, if you're serious about staying healthy, and I know many of you are, don't change your commitment. You might want to start change your cereal. Make the switch to Grainberry, the same people that brought you the best pasta sauce ever. What's it called, Linda? What's the name of that one?
2: I forgot. It's the best pasta sauce ever. It's Silver Palette Pasta Sauce. And I'm telling you right now, everybody's got to get this ready. The holidays are around the corner. If you want your lasagna, if you want your food to kick butt, and make the liberals have to sit at the table and listen to sensible topics with you, you got to have the best sauce in your food. So, yeah, that's why you got to get Silver Palette.
1: Okay, it's not sauce. Nobody uses pasta sauce. It's pasta sauce.
2: They will
1: sauce.
2: Now when they get Silver Palette.
1: Oh, my word. All right. Anyway, Silver Palette pasta sauce, Grainberry cereals. Check it out at your local grocery store. If they don't have it, if it's not in the, you know, usual aisle, look in the health food aisle. You might find it there because it is healthier. Abdul El Sayed refusing to answer questions about his association again with Hassan Piker. Listen.
3: Voters in your state who are concerned about your relationship with Piker, you have condemned anti-Semitism, but not called out his rhetoric directly. Why not?
4: Weijia, with all due respect, this is the third time you've asked about a Twitch streamer in California. I've done four events in Michigan this week. You know what didn't come up? Twitch streamers in California. You know what did come up? Grocery prices. The fact that people can't see a doctor. The worry that they have about the quality of air and water. I'm not interested in having a conversation about streamers in California because they are not raising the prices of gas and groceries. I'm more interested in having a conversation about tariff policies and trade wars we shouldn't be fighting, about hot wars with Iran, about AI, which I know we were supposed to talk about right now. So let's actually talk about the issues that are affecting people instead of getting distracted by whatever the president says we should be talking about.
1: And he later tells the press, stop asking about some streamer in California. Some streamer in California that says that it was, in fact, Abdul El Sayed himself that asked them to go out and campaign for him. Give me a break. Anyway, let's get one other thing about this. Mike Rogers has a new ad out. And Todd Beamer's father, remember Todd Beamer, Flight 93, Let's Roll? Well, he's the father of Todd Beamer. David Beamer is his name, taking aim at El Sayed's association with Hassan Piker, who, of course, infamously said, that America deserved 9/11. Listen.
5: 9/11 was an horrific incident. It was perpetrated by enemies of America. When I hear anyone suggest America deserved 9/11, my question is, who would say that? An American wouldn't say that. A citizen, I guess, has free will and a right to say that. An American would not.
1: And this election doesn't matter. I think it does, and it's happening in no time at all. I mean, I just can't express the urgency I feel. I'm trying. It's 50 days away. 50 days is going to fly by, and it's going to be election day. And I'm just hoping that people are waking up. Oh, football season's, I don't care that football season started. Football compared to, you know, the future of America, because that's what's hanging in the balance here. It's not just Democrat, Republican, red, blue, conservative, liberal. It's not. This is fundamentally upending the Constitution, our founders, our framers. It's shredding the Constitution, their stated principles. All right, Jorge is in my free state of Florida. Jorge, hi, how are you? Glad you called.
6: Hello, Sean. Jorge here. Thanks for the opportunity to share my views with you. I'm a proud Cuban-American, live in Trinity, which is in the Tampa Bay area. Used to be a Democrat when I lived in Fairfax County, Virginia. Now I am a Republican in the free state of Florida.
1: Well, I hope you stay that way. I saw that Ron DeSantis supporting Byron Donalds, so I think Byron will be a great governor. And, the best thing that every interview I've done with Byron, he talks about keeping the DeSantis legacy alive and building on it, which I think is perfect. Anyway, what else is on your mind today?
6: So, just wanted to throw a few numbers here, because I used to work in the government and handle a lot of stats. According to the 2026 figures, the white population in the U.S. is 57.8%. The Hispanic population is 70 million or 21%. So looking at it as a voter, I can see that in order for the Republican Party to win future elections, they better do whatever they need to do to keep the Hispanics in their tent. So having said that, Republicans naturally tend to preach promotions on qualifications, what we call the meritocracy. And I don't have a problem with that. But going by the meritocracy angle, if you put the qualifications of J.D. Vance next to Marco Rubio, Rubio rises to the top. So here's the point that I want to make. When I listen to different Fox News shows, there's a lot of anchors and hosts that automatically assume that J.D. Vance is going to be the 2028 GOP candidate. And I'm saying it's too early for that, and Hispanics are looking forward to seeing how the GOP handles the next candidate, and Rubio should be a top contender. Byron Donald.
1: Well, he already is a top contender. I mean, the two most mentioned names for 28, and I'm really focused on 26 and 50 days, but I know the day after Election Day, the 28 speculation and narratives will begin. And if you don't think I'm paying attention to it, you don't know me very well. I'm just watching and observing. And I'm going to do what I did back in 2015 with President Trump. And I'm going to vet the candidates myself, whoever's running. And I'm going to make a decision that is based on who best represents the conservative values that I have. And that's where Donald Trump had the biggest obstacle with me. And we spent many, many, I can't even count the number of hours on the phone discussing every single solitary issue before he ever announced that he was going to run for president. Then I'm going to look at something else. Can this person win? Now, if you look at electability and you look at their conservative positions, that's going to be the determining factor for me. It's going to be, in my mind, I have my own Hannity primary process. When I supported Trump early in 15 and 16, I was excoriated by people saying that I'm not a conservative, which was laughable. But I withstood years of criticism on air. Ben Shapiro was a big critic. Glenn Beck was a huge critic, and so many others. And when I was predicting that Donald Trump would win in 2016, I remember, you know, looking at some of my colleagues at Fox, and they all thought I was nuts. When I was on the set in 2024 and I told everybody exactly how, and in the 9 o'clock hour, let me tell you how this night is going to unfold. It's going to be Donald Trump will soon call Georgia, North Carolina for him. He's going to win Arizona. There's no way mathematically he can lose. He probably will take Nevada, which meant at that hour, the only way Kamala could win was to sweep the blue wall of Pennsylvania, Wisconsin, and Michigan. And because I do my research and I was keeping up with early voting counts and making comparisons to 2020 and 2016, I knew there was no way mathematically she could win unless she had record day turnout in historically Democratic areas in Pennsylvania, Wisconsin, and Michigan. It didn't happen that day because I checked all day. So, and I left the set and everyone was looking at me like I had five heads on because I really, I said, well, maybe some of you think I'm getting over my skis. I said, if I'm wrong, you can print up Hannity was wrong t-shirts. And then I walked off the set and went home. Went right back down to Florida. That's what I did.
6: Yeah, you know, one of the things when you look at, for example, the reorientation of the U.S. foreign policy to South America and Central America and the Caribbean, our own backyard, that's Rubio's doing.
1: Let me just say up front, I think they start out of the gate probably on equal footing, and I've been in the Oval Office with Secretary of State Rubio, Vice President Vance, and President Trump, and President Trump will sit there and say, so Sean, who do you think should be the next president? Who do you think should run in 28 in front of both of them? And he does it to everybody that knows him. He puts him on the spot. I've been doing my own survey, but we're going to deal with this in 50 days. It's a little early right now. Jorge, I do appreciate you. Yeah, Marco does speak fluent Spanish. I think that is a huge plus. I think he could expand a coalition that exists, and that will be a factor for him that I think is a you check a box for him that I don't think JD on that front can check. But, you know, we're going to look at everything. All right, back to our busy phones. James in Texas. God bless Texas. Enjoyed our time last week in Dallas. James, glad you called. Happy Monday.
7: Thank you.
1: What's on your mind today?
7: Okay, I had a couple of things. First off, with President Trump offering dividends, that's not really unusual. You know, Alaska offers dividends based on their income from their oil and gas, and there's also several other countries that do the same thing. So I didn't think that.
1: Well, for people that don't know, what you're saying is profound, because not only do they not have a state income tax in Alaska, everybody shares in the wealth of the natural resources, and if you're a full-time Alaskan, you get a check every year from the state, which is pretty cool.
7: Right. So I didn't think that was weird for us to do the same thing in the lower 48 with income, I guess, he's going to derive from his tariffs. And second thing I want to talk about was Iran. I don't know why they don't get the internet into Iran. To me, that's the most important thing, because the people there can never organize. They have no communication. The country's pretty big, so it'd be good if we get internet in there and they could talk amongst themselves and make plans as to what they might do to try to get rid of the regime that's in there right now.
1: I know there has been attempts to get Starlink of Elon Musk in there. I know he's provided Starlink, for example, for Ukraine. And he does get involved. My understanding was that was being made available, or there was talks of it being made available. I just don't remember the final outcome of it. But I agree with you. The best thing that could happen, look, you can't win a revolution with a slingshot. I've said it many times. The reason 40 to 50,000 Iranians have been slaughtered is because they don't have the means to fight back. And the regime is that brutal and dark and evil that they kill their own citizens. So, you know, I've been saying from the beginning, I'd like to see the Iranian people get armed it's proven more difficult than people imagined. I know some of the problems that they faced, but I think you're dead on accurate about the need for that. I appreciate it, my friend. Last Friday was the 25th anniversary of America's darkest day, 9/11/01. And now that's when the Tunnel to Towers Foundation was born. They have been helping American heroes ever since. So in this 25th anniversary year of 9/11, we are honoring heroes like New York City Police Detective Eric Kalia. And Kalia is a Bensonhurst, Brooklyn native. He dreamed of being a police officer, fulfilled that dream by joining the NYPD, joined in 1994, worked his way up to the rank of detective in a short period of time, answered the call on September the 11th, serving at Ground Zero in the many months that followed. Sadly, in 2022, he was diagnosed with multiple cancers tied to his heroic service. 9/11 related illness is very real. And 5 months later, sadly, he passed away because of that illness. He survived by his wife, Marilyn, their two children. Now, to honor his life and service to his country and community, and your generosity allows the Tunnel to Towers Foundation, in this case, allowed them to pay off the mortgage on their family home through their Fallen First Responder Home Program. For this great work to continue, they need our help. 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That is the secret sauce that makes this work. It's the letter T, the number 2, the letter T.org. The letter T, the number 2, the letter T.org for the Tunnel to Towers Foundation.
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0: All right, that's going to wrap things up for today. Now, tonight on Hannity, we have the ex-Anthropic researcher, quote, whistleblower. We'll get his take on why he thinks this is so dangerous and out of control and may take over mankind. What is China's angle on this? They say they're moving forward. We'll check in with Gordon Chang and Morgan Wright. Also, the latest 50 days out of the election, Representative Anna Paulina Luna, Tom Tiffany, and we'll also check in with Greg Jarrett and Brianna Lyman. So EDVR tonight, Hannity on Fox, 9 Eastern. We'll see you then. Back here tomorrow. Thank you for making this show possible.
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1: It's now 74 degrees, 6 o'clock at evening. I'm Liz Warner. A man charged with killing a woman in front of her young child in Upper Manhattan will remain behind bars.
2: Friends and family members of LaVey Williams shouted at Tilliac Thompson over the weekend as Thompson was led out of the police precinct in Washington Heights, calling him the devil and a piece of garbage. Thompson was charged with killing the 27-year-old mother in front of her 7-year-old daughter 2 weekends ago. Williams was found in her Manhattan home on 156th Street with trauma to her face and neck, and she was pronounced dead at the scene. Relatives say the two had been dating. Natalie Migliori, WOR News.
1: Eligible New York State residents can expect energy rebate checks of up to $200 as part of Governor Hochul's energy plan. They'll be mailed out through December, and Hochul also put AI companies on notice. If they want to develop those data centers after the year-long moratorium, they'll have to prove that they can lower energy costs for residents. Residents in Brooklyn now wondering who stole a beloved bodega cat.
3: Surveillance footage shows the couple scooping the cat outside of 8th Street Mini Market in Park Slope on Thursday.
4: Thought I had my Victoria. She died like 3 months ago, you know. She's been with me like 17 years.
5: The community did rally because it just seemed like such an unnecessary event.
3: Family owners of the bodega say the cat named Jabal was wearing a collar when he was snatched outside of the store. The family said they did get a call from someone claiming to have Jabal and said they would soon return him to the store. I'm Lizzie Radovalli, WOR News.
1: Actress Mariska Hargitay set to host the 2026 Emmy Awards tonight. This makes her the first woman to host the ceremony in 15 years. The Law & Order SVU star and executive producer says she's excited to celebrate this extraordinary community of storytellers. The 78th Annual Emmy Awards is tonight, 8 p.m. Eastern on NBC. It's now 74 degrees out and 6:02.
6: I'm Adrienne Watson with your WOR traffic. Gothels Bridge into Staten Island, still a disabled truck, been out there for a couple of hours. Just a little bit of a delay behind that. Outer Bridge Crossing, not a problem if you're looking for an alternate. Westbound Staten Island Expressway, of course, slow from the Verrazano Bridge to the West Shore Expressway. Westbound Belt Parkway, pockets of delays from Knapp Street to Bay Parkway. Eastbound, it's Knapp to Pennsylvania. Outbound Brooklyn Bridge, a crash. That's causing delays southbound FDR Drive from the 50s on down. 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I'm Adrienne Watson. Next traffic, 7 o'clock on 710 WOR.
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11: Here's your WOR Weather Channel forecast. We really have a beautiful weekend store here across New York City, with temperatures gradually warming up and looking rain-free at least through Saturday. Could have a few showers by Sunday. We'll keep an eye on that for next weekend. Clear, comfortable tonight, low 58. Sunny Tuesday, high 72. Sunshine Wednesday, low 61, high 79. I'm meteorologist Mark Thibodeau from the Weather Channel on 710 WOR.
1: 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The Dow fell 152. The S&P lost 37. The NASDAQ dropped 146 points. It's 6:05, next news 6:30. 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I'm Liz Warner, 710 WOR.
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0: Let's have some fun. On a Monday, sure to be a spicy Monday on the Jesse Kelly Show, and I hope your week has started off fantastic. Man, do we have a show in store for you tonight. Before we continue, before we go any further, I may sound a little bit off tonight. That's because my oldest son, who is now grounded for the rest of his life, brought home some superhuman bug, which laid me out both of the last 2 days over the weekend. I'm fine now, but my voice still sounds like crap. It is what it is. I am here for you. That's why I sound terrible. That's one. Two, we are going to talk, and it's going to be a long, long talk, because of something that happened this weekend. College football, it's not going to be a sports show, believe me. It's going to be about immigration, the economy, our country, global affairs. It's going to be a long talk to open up the show. Buckle up for that. I don't even know if I'll finish that talk before we get to Medal of Honor Monday, which is coming up an hour from now. We're going to get to that. We're going to get to Trump unloading on Mamdani and AOC for how they acted on 9/11. A CIA guy got caught with $40 billion in gold bars. Maybe some Mitch McConnell talk, emails, fraud, all that and so much more coming up tonight on the world famous Jesse Kelly Show. Now, I guess to set the stage on what we're about to talk about, something happened over the weekend, and if you're on social media at all, you're already aware of this. If you're not on social media, you have no idea about it. None whatsoever. So here's what happened over the weekend. As you are aware, I'm sure, even if you don't watch it, it is college football season. I hate to sound un-American, but I didn't watch any of it. Just kind of fell out of love with a lot of American sports in recent years. Don't watch much. I'll watch a big college game here and there, but I didn't watch this weekend. All right. I was sick anyway. I wasn't in the mood. I didn't watch. But my beloved Ohio State Buckeyes did play the Texas Longhorns. All right. They played the Texas Longhorns in Texas, in Austin, Texas. That's where the University of Texas is. At some point during the game, the camera panned to a big part of the student section in the crowd. And if you look at the picture or video of it, you can tell, I don't want to put a number on it, a high percentage of them are obviously of Indian descent. People, you can tell that. Okay. All right. So Texas student section, they're wearing Longhorn gear. Looks like there's a bunch of people of Indian descent. I don't know where they were born or whatever. They were in that section. Bo French, he's running for a big office here in Texas. I'm not going to bore you with the details of it. Bo French made a statement that has had, well, a lot of people in an uproar. And here's what he said. He showed a picture of it and he said this, quote, "I heard UT, University of Texas, graduation this year looked like this. I didn't believe it. The problem is now obviously far worse than anyone imagined." All right. So that statement from a Bo French set off everything on the internet. I know, because I was being a sicky poo at home trying to follow along. People on the left condemning it. Some people on the right condemning it. People on the right cheering for it. What to think? But where is this? Is this racism? Is this bad? Is it good? Is it bigotry? Is it cowardice? Is it a bravery? Is it what? Okay. All right. So I just wanted to give you that heads up, because that's the basis for the talk we're about to have. And it's going to be a very, very long talk. And as per usual, undoubtedly, I am going to say something that probably offends you at some point in time. And as per usual, I don't care. So here it is. First, let's focus on this part first. In different cultures, at different points in history, there are different things that were looked down upon by that culture. Things that were uniquely looked down upon in that culture. And sometimes if you're from a different culture, that wouldn't even make sense. You want a weird example? Here's a weird example for you. In Asian steppe tribes, some of them, like Mongols, although I'm not sure the Mongols did this, if you had a head that wasn't long enough, meaning your face and the back of your head, they wanted it to be long. If it wasn't long enough, that was looked down upon. To the point where, allegedly, they would tie the heads of babies to purposely elongate the skull. Okay, sorry, so that's just one example. I could go into a million of them. This is going to differ from culture to culture, right? Now, first, let's talk about how that gets imparted on the people. It's taught. Remember, what your culture values and what your culture disincentivizes is taught by the institutions in the culture. And one generation learns it, and they teach it to the next generation, who teaches it to the next generation, who teaches it to the next generation. It gets passed down along the DNA of a culture. So this can go positive and negative. Here in the United States of America, let's focus on a positive, because this is going to mostly be about us, about you and me and our country. In the United States of America, we have an absurd, wonderful love of firearms. We love guns here. We love guns to the point Americans will surge to the gun store and purchase guns and ammunition in quantity in response to things that don't even make sense. You know, if you told me Americans bought a lot of guns during the St. George Floyd riots, I would say, well, yeah, that makes sense. Roves of animals prowling around the country. Of course, that would make sense. Did you know Americans flocked to the gun store and purchased guns during COVID? Wait, what? It's a virus. Are you going to shoot it? Why? What's happening there? That has been passed down by our institutions. And generation after generation after generation of American, even if you don't share this, generations of Americans have it as part of their culture, part of their DNA. Guns equal safety. Guns equal freedom. And you should buy more. You should own some. You should know how to use one. You should have ammunition. You should have, guns are part of it. And in other parts of the world, even parts of the world that you would maybe consider right wing or similar to our culture, that is bonkers thinking. If you go even to European countries, most European countries, and you go find the most hardcore right wingers in Germany or France or wherever, and you tell them, hey, in America, everyone has guns. Lots of them. They would look, they can't even comprehend that. They don't understand. All right, so that's one of the positives of it. But cultures also disincentivize things too. And they can disincentivize bad things to the point it gives the culture a serious complex. And the culture has difficulty moving forward. And I'll go ahead and jump to the example we're about to use here. Racism is bad. Bigotry is bad. You don't want to be a bigot. Right? I don't want to be a bigot. I don't want to be a racist. That's not something you want for your life. But in the United States of America, for reasons we're about to go into, that has been beaten into us and beaten into us and beaten into us. And the net result is not that, hey, we're not racist anymore. That's not the net result. The net result is I have a complex and now I overcompensate in unhealthy ways. Think of it like the gymnast. I've used this example many times before because I know how this works in gymnastics. Think of it as the young female gymnast whose coach told her she was fat her entire life. And now she's pretty much anorexic. She didn't correct the problem of being fat. She developed a complex and she overcompensated and now she's dangerously unhealthy. That's what the United States of America has done with the concept of racism and bigotry. And this is not something that is only on the left. This is something that is frankly in all of our DNA by now because it's part of our culture. And we'll talk about that a little bit more in just a moment. And just a warning to you that we are going to, by the end of this thing, we are going to call for being stronger and sterner. And if you are a dude in America today, there's a chance that may be very difficult for you, and it's actually not your fault. It's because you see that water, that the ball of water or the water that you just got from the tap, it's full of estrogen. Did you know that? Synthetic estrogen. It's in women's birth control, and they don't treat it out of the water. I know it's really terrible, but it's true. It's in the soil. Now it's in your blood. 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We'll be back.
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It is the Jesse Kelly Show on a magnificent Monday. Remember, you can email us love, hate, death threats, all of your offenses, jesse@jessekellyshow.com. Having a long discussion about our culture and politics and the mass importation of foreigners and how the condition of the country is changing. And all these things are still to come. We're just beginning on this long talk here, but consider this like a State of America talk. So I already opened up. I touched on it at the very end of that first segment about racism, about cultures will incentivize things and they'll disincentivize other things. And look, this changes from country to country, from time period to time period. And sometimes when

with no blowback whatsoever. Now, what if I, and again, I would never do this, what if I tonight put up what am I asking you for? No one in this office is going to know. I'm assuming the Ku Klux Klan has a symbol of some kind. I don't know. I about ask Chris. For some reason, I don't think he's a member. If I were to go post whatever that symbol is on my social media tonight, well, pretty sure you can lock up the office. I would be not only professionally done, I'd be fired immediately. 5 minutes after I put it up there, I'd be fired. The blowback would be so bad in our country, in our culture, that I would probably have to move my family out of my town, change our name, and go hide in the mountains somewhere. Now, what happened? Why? Well, here's what happened. Couple different things, because there's a few different things here. First, we are a good people here in America. A good people. And I know there are all kinds of dirtballs here in America. We are a good people. And you know where you really see this? You see this during war with how American fighting men conduct themselves versus how virtually every other country conducts itself when fighting a war. You can pick your conflict. I don't care if it's Vietnam, World War II, and I know guys did bad things. I know that. Giving candy to the kids. Healthcare to the sick. Americans have good hearts. We are good people. And because we are good people, it leaves us vulnerable to being taken advantage of. You know, I'm a bad person. So I generally don't get taken advantage of. I'm rude. I'm selfish. I only care about me. So when someone asks me, hey, Jesse, I'm having a birthday this Friday. Could you plan a big birthday party for me? I would just say no, or I'd block his number. But Ob is a good person. And if you ask Ob, hey, can you plan a big birthday bash for me this Friday? Ob would not only agree to do it, she wouldn't sleep between now and Friday because of how much time that party would occupy her mind. She would be up making spreadsheets, making phone calls. She'd be spending money, sending, well, we have to get professional invitations. Good, kind people can get taken advantage of. That doesn't mean you don't want to be good and kind. Look, be her and not me. That's what you want. But good people get taken advantage of. As a country, because we are good people, we don't love the fact that we had slaves. It sucks. This is not one of our high marks, right? Because we are a good people, we don't look back and look at segregation. You know, black people can't eat here and can't do this. We don't look back at that and feel good. It doesn't feel good. And we don't look back at what happened to all the Indian tribes. Generally, as a people, I mean, we don't look back and feel great about it. Hey, I love this place. We did kind of take it away from them. As a people, as a whole, these are things that make us squirm in our chair a little bit. Because of that, the America-hating communists have for years given us a complex over the whole thing. You're racist. You're racist. The country's racist. You're racist. You're racist. You're a racist. You're a bigot. This is a bigoted country. You're racist. And that has given Americans across the political spectrum. This is not unique to the leftists. It has given Americans a complex about the issue. So now when that accusation is lobbed, people go, ooh, no, I'm not. I swear. Now, let's set that part aside. There's something else happening in America. I'll get to that in a moment. Before we get to that, a lot of this is going to come back to foreigners and the invasion of foreigners and the hiring of foreigners and the bringing in of foreigners into every part of our country. That's why you need to patronize companies like Pure Talk who hire Americans. At this point in America, it's hard to find a corporation that focuses on hiring Americans. It's not all of them, but it seems like it is. They all just want to go overseas and find cheap slave labor. Now you get crappy customer service and an American doesn't have a job. That's what the other big wireless companies do. At Pure Talk, they hire Americans who speak English. It's like a miracle. When you pick up your phone right now and dial

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2: Hey, it's 73 degrees, 630. Good evening. I'm Liz Warner. Governor Hochul says energy rebate checks of up to $200 will be mailed to eligible New Yorkers through December. Growing concerns among South Bronx residents following the latest outbreak of Legionnaire's disease. It has already killed one person thus far. American fashion icon Bob Mackie has passed away at the age of 87. President Trump is defending the AI industry today. He called the pushback a sick conspiracy against AI and data centers. He says the only one who's happy about it is China. The president also backing the use of flock cameras. Checking your WOR Weather Channel forecast, sunny and 75 degrees tomorrow. Wednesday, partly cloudy, 82 the high. And Thursday, more clouds, 84. Your next news at 7 o'clock, bulletins at once, right here on 710 WOR.
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0: It is the Jesse Kelly Show on a fantastic, wonderful Monday, 30 minutes away from Medal of Honor Monday. We are in the, if you joined us just now, sorry, you joined us smack dab in the middle of a very long talk about American culture and foreigners and what's happening and bigotry and racism and all kinds of other things. So we just covered the whole, America has a bigotry complex, a racism complex, because we are good people. Just to recap, because we're a good people, it's given us a complex when it comes to that word. Now, set that aside. Put that in a little box. Set it aside. I want to read something for you. This is one of many I could read, but I thought this one drove the point home pretty well. Subject. Hard time thinking of a subject. Hi, Jesse. I wrote to you a few years ago after my husband was laid off. He's been severely underemployed, but we are still thankful for a job that barely gets us by. He's a 56-year-old white man with a degree and incredible experience. Over 200 applications and a few interviews later, nothing else opened up. We downsized and moved far away from his job to be able to have more opportunities and cheaper cost of living. His commute is almost 2 hours each way now with traffic. He drives a diesel truck. He's been sneaking an air mattress into his office and staying over a few nights and is considering sleeping in his truck. I'm not trying to whine, but rather let others know they aren't alone. Pretty soon the fuel expense will make it not worth it to commute to this job. I talked to a guy after church that didn't seem himself. Turns out he is completely overwhelmed, and he disclosed that they are paycheck to paycheck now. He isn't taking his family to the fair this year because they cannot afford it. Our standard of living is rapidly evaporating. We need to help each other out. Drop a meal off. Drop a fuel card by. Do it today. It's heavy, right? Breaks my heart. I love that you feel like you can send me these. Please keep sending them. But they hurt every single time. And we get far too many of them. For reasons that we are not going to go into because we covered them so many times on this show with inflation and everything else. Americans, they're not getting by. A high enough percentage of Americans are not getting by, and they're not finding opportunities in this jobs market, and they're not able to pay their bills. And like I said, this comes back to inflation. It comes back to the DEI focus of the workplace, and it comes back to, and we'll get to this in a second, the mass importation of foreigners into every single walk of life in this country. Now, here's what's happening. I'm going to read something for you right here. Now, I'm not going to take credit for this. I have to give a couple journos some credit for it. The first one, his name is Nick Plum. Texas, the University of Texas, is in the news because of that whole social media post we just talked about. You want to hear a stat? From 2012 to 2025, so 13 years, right? What is called a decade. The University of Texas showed, this is what their data shows. Hispanic enrollment is up 35%. Asian up 35,000. I'm sorry. Asian is up by 13,000. Black is up by 2,800. White, negative 15,000. negative 15,000. 10 years. This is from Tate Brown. He was going through some of the school district membership in the Dallas-Fort Worth area. In 2006, Copel ISD, it's a school district, just don't worry about it, it's in Dallas. In 2006, this was the ethnicity makeup of Copel. Might be Copel, I don't know. I've never been there. White, 65%, Asian, 18%, Hispanic, 10%, Black, 4%. 2026, White, 22%, Asian, 57%, Hispanic, 13%, Black, 4%. In 10 to 20 years, this is just in one area, in 10 to 20 years, for a few different reasons, which we can talk about, Americans, and most definitely white Americans, have been frozen out of American institutions. American schools, not just higher education, by the way, American high schools, American higher education, corporate America, across the spectrum in corporate America, this has been put into place. DEI had a lot to do with this. We even have articles. I could read them for you now. I'm not going to bother with it, where they bragged about corporate America only hiring non-white men. Bragged about it. Legions and legions of jobs and no more whiteys. That in combination with this, the rapid mass importation of foreigners into the United States of America, which has remade the face of so many communities across this country. And it has remade it in ways the people who have lived there do not think are beneficial and do not think are helpful. Americans have a culture. America has a very specific culture, a DNA, like I brought up at the show, at the beginning of the show, that goes back to the founding of this country and the reasons of the founding and the Constitution and the things we believe. Our culture is not like other people's cultures. We have our own unique one here. And you are not a bad person if you don't want gigantic mosques built in your community. If someone puts up a 90-foot statue of a Hindu monkey god on your block, you have every right to say, that used to be a church. Now it's a, what? If you notice this, you are not a bigot. You are not a racist. If you notice that your country has been rapidly ripped away from your hands, that doesn't make you a racist or a bigot. But here's a punchline for you. Maybe you'll take this as bad news. You probably will. We have to reverse this in order to save our country. And the cost of reversing it is going to be you being called a racist. I'll go a step further. If you have not been called a racist or a bigot while arguing about immigration, you're too soft. You haven't gone near far enough. That is the cost. And look, I don't want anybody to think I'm a racist or a bigot. There are probably people who think that, but most people who know me know that's not really who I am, not at all. But I'm not going to be swayed by accusations. The University of Texas should be for Americans. The University of Washington should be for Americans. Can you have some foreign students in there? Sure. And of course, that's always going to happen. But if white people have been rapidly ran out of the university system and corporate America, that's bad. And that has to change. And changing it is going to result in you being called a racist or a bigot. I'll finish up this point in just a moment, all right? Hang on.
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0: It is the Jesse Kelly Show on a magnificent, wonderful Monday, 10 minutes away from Medal of Honor Monday. And remember, you can email the show your love, your hate, your death threats, jesse@jessekellyshow.com. So before we get to a couple sound bites, making a couple points for me on this whole thing here, let's do a little analogy. Let's say I'm bringing in the big bucks. And we move into a gigantic mansion. Me, Ob, and the boys. Huge mansion, and I'm making millions of dollars. We have wings. You ever heard about those places? He's in the East Wing or the West Wing. We have wings. Our mansion is so big. And in that time, and during that time, Ob comes to me and she says, "Hey, Jesse, there's this family up the road. They're homeless right now. I think we should bring them in. Let them live in the East Wing." Okay. All right. Whatever. Just for a little while. Temporary, right? She's like, "Oh, yeah, yeah. A couple months." Next day, she comes and says, "Jesse, there's another family. We have room in the North Wing. Can we bring this family just for a couple months?" "Okay. That's fine. That's fine. All right. Sounds good." Then I get a phone call the next day from Premier. "Jesse, you're fired. Your reputation is destroyed. You're out of a job." Well, now we got a problem, don't we? Now, because times are tough at my house, now I can't be housing everybody and anybody. If you're confused why there is all of a sudden a huge uptick in appetite for the mass deportation of foreigners, it is directly tied back to the economic situation in the United States of America. Americans never focused. You never heard anybody 10 years ago, 15 years ago. You never heard a person. Well, maybe you heard one or two talk about H-1B visas. You know, they may have been ranting about illegal immigration. H-1B visas was not brought up because Americans were largely employed, had better jobs, things were all right. But when you get to the point where Americans can't find work and things are changing around them rapidly, now it's a problem. Now let's do some sound bites, some good news on that front, because I don't want you to be down about this. The Trump administration is taking good steps. Here's Andrea Lucas.
1: "Have you ever felt that you were treated differently because you're an American? Did you know the federal civil rights law protects you from national origin discrimination? Maybe you were laid off and told to train an H-1B or other guest worker visa holder who replaced you. Or maybe your manager or coworkers excluded you from conversations because you speak English or moved work discussions into another language or even onto a foreign messaging app. Have you been harassed at work for speaking English or for being too American? Or has your employer preferred workers of one foreign national origin to serve customers with that same background? Have you applied to a foreign-owned or operated business in the United States and noticed that it mostly hires or promotes non-American workers? Or has your town factory or plant suddenly stopped hiring locals and now mostly employs foreign workers?"
0: This is an official person, by the way. Official. This is wonderful.
1: "Are you a tech worker who's seen a job ad in a newspaper of all places for a perm labor market test and then been told to apply by mail or even fax instead of the company's normal online job platform? Or have you even heard that employers say that they prefer foreign workers because they consider American workers lazy? If any of this sounds familiar, you may have experienced unlawful anti-American national origin discrimination. You may have a claim to recover money under a federal civil rights law called Title VII of the Civil Rights Act. Contact the EEOC as soon as possible. Time limits are strict. The EEOC is committed to identifying, attacking, and eliminating all national origin discrimination."
0: There's a new sheriff in town now. I'm not saying it's enough because it won't be enough. It's not possible. But we are shifting in a radically different direction as a party, and that is a good thing. Now, here's the thing, though. I still have to go down to that East Wing and I have to knock on that door and tell that family, "Hey, you got to go. Look, I can't afford to live here myself anymore. We already have a for sale sign in the lawn, but you got to go." Now, this is the part that's difficult though, because you know what's going to happen? Kids are going to cry. Nothing melts an American's heart faster than kids crying. What, or women too. We don't like that either. Wife's going to be upset. Please don't let us go. And that's when you're going to have to say, no, pack up and leave with the kids. And that's very, very difficult. Ideally, we could rewind to a time before all this happened and keep the front door closed and not bring anybody in. But we are a million miles past that point in history. Millions and millions of million and millions have been brought in, and it's been done on purpose. And the purpose has been to replace Americans for cheap foreign labor and for loyal voting blocks. Cheap foreign labor and loyal voting blocks. And this has been going on for years, and it's by the million. Now, in order to reverse that, it's going to look like bigotry. It is. If they have purposely driven white kids out of the University of Texas, and that's obviously what they've done, the numbers don't lie. If they've purposely driven white kids out of the University of Texas, and anybody with guts wants to reverse something like that, you know what it's going to look like? Bigotry. This is anti-minority. What do you mean you're trying to increase the percentage of white kids? Well, that's got to take place across the United States of America, not necessarily specifically for white kids, but for America. Americans. Our university system belongs to you. Corporate America belongs to you. The government belongs to you. It does not belong to foreigners. People can come here after a very long, very difficult process where they must prove their loyalty and also never go on any public benefits whatsoever. And then after residing here and assimilating into American culture, Lord willing, raise generations of families who will love this country and be just as American as the rest of us. But no, you don't get to come over here because you're a child and daddy's got a visa and walk into the University of Texas and throw on the burnt orange and tell me how to run my country and call me a bigot for telling you to go home. That ain't how it works. Not in this lifetime, Jack. Let's go do Medal of Honor Monday. We'll probably move on to other things. Maybe. Next.
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8: It's now 73 degrees, 7 o'clock. Good evening. I'm Liz Warner. The November midterm elections are coming up, and ICE says it has no plans to sweep polling locations. Matt Mattinson has more.
9: That's according to White House border czar Tom Holman. He told Fox News that he hasn't seen any plans or discussions about potential immigration enforcement operations at polling places. Holman called any claims that ICE would be at polling locations a fear tactic. This after the city of Denver, along with Latino civil rights and voting rights groups, filed a lawsuit to block ICE from polling places.
8: Meantime, New York City and state filing lawsuits with other jurisdictions against the White House over a new rule allowing ICE to go after immigrants who use government-funded assistance. Officials now say the new public charge rule permits ICE to deny legal status to anyone who would or could rely on public assistance, like food stamps and health care. Manhattan DA Alvin Bragg now announcing the seizure of a dozen websites linked to AI-generated pornography.
10: Bragg said so-called deep fake sexually explicit content takes a toll on victims.
11: These horrific violations of privacy follow victims. They follow victims into their careers and personal lives and take an immense toll on their emotional and mental well-being.
10: There were around 1,200 individuals identified on the websites, with Bragg adding that the victims were mostly women and public-facing figures. The DA is encouraging potential victims to contact his office so they can take action and shut down any other domains posting these images. I'm Lizzie Radabali, WOR News.
8: Meantime, the president is again weighing in amid new growing concerns about AI following calls to slow down AI technology before it overtakes human control.
12: President Trump on Monday said he is the best guardrail to protect against artificial intelligence, writing on his social media platform that the only barriers to the technology should be a, quote, strong and smart president. He went on to claim there is a, quote, sick conspiracy against AI and data centers and said this benefits China. The president's post comes as alarms grow louder from Silicon Valley to Capitol Hill, with some of the leaders of the biggest companies building AI warning that the development of the technology should be slowed down. Karen Travers, ABC News, the White House.
8: New York State providing some relief for residents facing rising energy bills. Governor Hochul announced the rebate checks are going to provide help.
13: The relief is on the way. Starting from 1 week today, September 21st, we're mailing out energy rebate checks. Energy rebate checks to 8.2 million households.
8: The governor said the checks will be worth up to $200, and residents who qualify will automatically receive the payments in their mail. 73 degrees, it is now 7:03.
14: I'm Adrienne Watson with your WOR traffic. In Rockland County, we had a crash on the southbound side of the thruway by Route 59 in Spring Valley. They just cleared it, and multi-mile delays have quickly eased out. Inbound George Washington Bridge down to about a 15 to 20-minute delay from 95 Express. Southbound Bronx River Parkway, an accident before the Cross Bronx. Those delays go all the way back to Pelham Parkway. Westbound Belt Parkway, Cross Bay Boulevard, an accident delays back to Kennedy Airport. And the eastbound side stop and go from Flatbush Avenue to Pennsylvania. 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

0: the Jesse Kelly Show. Another hour of the Jesse Kelly Show on a magnificent Monday. And we have all kinds of stuff this hour. I maybe do just a couple more quick soundbite things on the foreigners and the culture and everything else. But that's going to have to wait. I will get to emails. All that's going to have to wait, though, until I get to this. It's Monday. Start of the second hour on Monday. And so you know what time it is. Medal of Honor Monday. If you are a new listener to the show, every Monday at this time, we read a Medal of Honor citation. I believe now, and I've always believed, that this is very important for society. This is important. Remember these men, remember their deeds, and share their deeds with others. I talked a lot in the first hour about culture. What we incentivize, what we disincentivize. You know that by sharing these stories, you are incentivizing this kind of bravery, this kind of attitude throughout society. If we told more of these stories, we would get more men like this. That's just how it works. And we do accept email recommendations if you have ones that are personal to you in some way, or maybe you're just a fan of one. You don't just have to send your love, your hate, your death threats in. You can email in Medal of Honor suggestions, so should you so choose. And this one came in. Says his name is Spencer. He said, "Dear Bronco Ninja, Deep Sea Diver, Brain Surgeon, and who knows what else, I'm writing to recommend Colonel Leo K. Thorsness as a Medal of Honor recipient to be aired on your show. He flew multiple missions in Vietnam, was later shot down. I would also like to tell the story of when my father, Colonel Dean, I don't want to read his last name to give this guy away, even though he's probably, you know what? He probably wants his dad's name read. Colonel Dean Schuller met George Patton in World War II. My dad flew 95 missions in Italy, and wow, that's sick. My dad flew 95 missions in Italy and North Africa and received the DFC. As he was climbing out of his P-51, Patton called him over and dressed him down for not wearing a necktie on his mission. It reminded me of you telling us to always dress appropriately. I guess it did not matter that his combat group had just successfully sunk a German destroyer. You're a national treasure. Keep terrifying the commies. Your dad sounds like a beast." And without further ado, let's find out what Mr. Lieutenant Colonel Leo Keith Thorsness did.
1: Ready, aim, fire.
2: Honoring those who went above and beyond, it's Medal of Honor Monday.
0: And he was United States Air Force, by the way. Doesn't say that, I don't think, in here. And he was born in Walnut Grove, Minnesota. "For conspicuous gallantry and intrepidity in action at the risk of his life above and beyond the call of duty as the pilot of an F-105 aircraft." I'll get into that in a moment. "Lieutenant Colonel Thorsness was on a surface-to-air missile suppression mission over North Vietnam. Lieutenant Colonel Thorsness and his wingman attacked and silenced a surface-to-air missile site with air-to-ground missiles, and then destroyed a second surface-to-air missile site with bombs. In the attack on the second missile site, Lieutenant Colonel Thorsness's wingman was shot down by intensive anti-aircraft fire, and two crew members abandoned their aircraft. Lieutenant Colonel Thorsness circled the descending parachutes to keep the crew members in sight and relay their positions to the search and rescue center. During this maneuver, a MiG-17 was sighted in the area. Lieutenant Colonel Thorsness immediately initiated an attack and destroyed the MiG." I'll get into that in a minute, too. "Because his aircraft was low on fuel, he was forced to depart the area in search of a tanker. Upon being advised that two helicopters were orbiting over the downed cruise position and that there were hostile MiGs in the area posing a serious threat to the helicopters, Lieutenant Colonel Thorsness, despite his low fuel condition, decided to return alone through a hostile environment of surface-to-air missile and anti-aircraft defenses to the downed cruise position. As he approached the area, he spotted four MiG-17 aircraft and immediately initiated an attack on the MiGs, damaging one and driving the others away from the rescue scene. when it became apparent that an aircraft in the area was critically low on fuel and the crew would have to abandon the aircraft unless they could reach the tanker, Lieutenant Colonel Thorsness, although critically short on fuel himself, helped to avert further possible loss of life and a friendly aircraft by recovering at a foreign operating base, thus allowing the aircraft in emergency fuel condition to refuel safely. Lieutenant Colonel Thorsness's extraordinary heroism, self-sacrifice, and personal bravery involving conspicuous risk of life were in the highest traditions of the military service and have reflected great credit upon himself and the U.S. Air Force. Now, let me explain something. If you're a military nerd, maybe military person, or just done a bunch of reading, a lot of this stuff you'll get, but a lot of people aren't, so let me explain something. An F-105, you look it up, it's going to look like, by the way, I think they're really cool looking jets. It's going to look like a fighter jet, a Vietnam era fighter jet. It's what it's going to look like, and that's fine. But remember something. To the untrained eye, like mine, I'm pointing at me here, all planes can look alike. You know, if you were to go to a World War II aircraft carrier and look at all the planes that were lined up, are you going to be able to tell the difference between a dive bomber, a torpedo bomber, in a fighter plane? I bet you would not. Unless you're a history nerd, you wouldn't. Different planes for different purposes and different munitions for different purposes. This particular plane and mission was designed to do what? He said it in there. To take out surface-to-air missiles, anti-air defenses. Now, I just want to focus on this because actually we're about to talk about our own pilot recently. He got a story on 60 Minutes, which was actually really good. We're about to talk about this. Think about how dangerous that mission is. My job as a pilot is to attack the air defenses? Wait a minute. You want me to attack the thing that is specifically designed to locate me and take me out? Absurdly brave. Absurdly dangerous mission, and these guys had to do these things to open up a corridor so other planes could come in behind and land their stuff. That brings me to the multiple time he engaged with enemy MiGs. He didn't have the equipment to engage with enemy MiGs. He had his cannons, machine guns. So he had machine guns, which is better than nothing, obviously, because it worked. He took one out, and they think he actually took the other one out. They just said damaged because they couldn't say it. The thinking is he took it out, but he did not have, you know, the Top Gun thing, missiles. I've got a lock on. He didn't have any of those. All his munitions were for things that were on the ground. He didn't even have a plane. And munitions that were made to take on enemy MiGs. So brave, so skilled, so selfless, over the jungle, goes out and gets it done. And the email mentioned it, so I'll bring it up now. 2 weeks later, as fate would have it, he gets shot down in Vietnam. They can't get to him, and he is taken prisoner. He injures his back. During, you know, he had to eject and land in the jungle. You know, that could get obviously rough on the body. I hurt my back on the rower, right? It could get bad. He injures his back, and then the scumbag North Vietnamese proceed to torture him on his back. And he was such a defiant prisoner, they left him in solitary confinement for a long period of time. I think he was in there for a year, if I remember the story right. Dude was just a certified beast. Isn't that awesome? And this is a reminder to you before we talk about our pilot, and then we'll get back to other foreigner things and stuff like that. If you have a Vietnam veteran in your life, talk to them. If they are able to, and they may be able to at this point in time, because those guys are getting pretty old, ask them to tell you some stories. These are good stories. Not only are they entertaining, these are good stories for you to pass along to the next generation so their stories live on. Vietnam guys have some stories, and they don't have to all be combat stories, right? It might be stories about them drinking beer back at base, or getting arrested or something. Who knows what it may be? Ask them to tell you stories. They have lived a wild life, at least at some point in their lives, and I think those stories should be passed along. Call the Vietnam veteran in your life. Go meet him for a cup of coffee or a beer. He's a Vietnam guy, probably a beer, and go find some stories out. All right? Now let's talk briefly about our guys. Next.
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Hey, Chris, Corey, I tell you what I had for dinner last night. So mad at myself. So let me explain. I told you that I had been sick all weekend long. My weekend sucked. It was really, it's a miracle from God that the timing worked out this way. About the time I got home from doing the show on Friday night, I was going downhill. Throat didn't feel right. Lungs kind of had that feeling where they're burning a little bit. And you're thinking to yourself, man, I'm going to wake up and I'm going to want to kill myself. And I told Ob, I said, I need all your healthy weirdo supplements. And she's got crap all over. I'm taking all. I don't even know what I was taking. I was taking everything. Wake up the next day. Worst sore throat I've ever had in my life by a mile. Could hardly. I'm taking ibuprofen just to drink water. Like, that's how bad it was. Terrible. And I'm thinking, geez, this is the worst. All right. Fast forward to last night. Now, I just told you. Been coughing all weekend, miserable. Throat sore all weekend. Last night, by the grace of God, because I obviously wanted to be in good shape for the show today, by the grace of God, I could kind of feel it clearing out.

0: tacos or something, and I finally land on pizza. I want a pizza. I want a big, greasy, cheesy, meaty pizza. And I go to the boys, and of course, you don't have to twist their arms. Boys, pizza tonight? Yeah. And I hit them with a, where do you want it? And this was my mistake. You don't give people options. You certainly don't give stupid children options. You make the decision because they're small, pathetic, unrefined palates don't even understand what good food is. We have pizza options around us. There's this local family-owned joint. Chris and Corey know the one I'm talking about that is dynamite, absolutely dynamite. It's like 5 minutes from my house. And I like local. And they asked for Pizza Hut. And I even pushed back a little, but it was weak. I admit it was weak. Maybe I haven't taken enough chalk. I said, Pizza Hut? Pizza Hut sucks. We can do better. No, Dad. Pizza Hut's amazing. Can we get Pizza Hut? I agreed. Because apparently I'm pillow soft. And we ordered Pizza Hut. Now, we got it delivered. Call Pizza Hut. As you know, it was online. Pizza Hut's website. You just do this stuff online now. Chris, did you know that? That you can order pizzas online now? It's crazy. Anyway, it gets to the house, and it's just the grossest thing you've ever eaten in your entire life. I kid you not. I got pepperoni and Italian sausage on it. On my life. If I'm lying, I'm dying. 75% of the sausage crumbles were on one piece of the pizza. It was, I don't even know how high the person was who put together my pizza. What, Chris? Was it, what, Chris? Was that my piece? It was all my piece, pal. Oh, I'm glad you brought that up, Chris. So get this. And this is what's coming for you, buddy. If you guys have more kids and one of them's a boy. I accidentally, because I told you I did it online, instead of ordering one large pizza for the boys, I got two. I must have fat-fingered the button. I got two. I thought it was pretty expensive. I got two large pizzas for the boys and then a small one for me. They almost cleared out both of them. There was like three pieces of pizza left this morning between two large pepperonis. Apparently, one large pepperoni pizza is not enough food now for two boys. Chris, I'm telling you right now. Now, I know that's what the breadsticks are for. I should have ordered breadsticks, but that's another extra. Who knows what they charge for that? 5 shekels? Something like that. It's what, Chris? I'm telling you, it's expensive. Wait until they get older. It's backbreaking. I'm angry about it. I'm grounding somebody. James is already grounding because he got me sick. I'm grounding Luke too, just for the Pizza Hut suggestion, because I think it was his suggestion. All right, I didn't actually get to anything worthwhile. I have no idea why I just did that. I'm salty about it, and I'm still hungry, and I'm still craving pizza. Should we get a pizza? Anyway, you know what we should get is some relief factor. Oh, wait a minute. 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
2: It's 73 degrees at 7:30. I'm Andrew Whitman. There's a new Legionnaires' disease outbreak in the city. This

0: One in the Bronx, 10 cases, 3 people hospitalized, 1 dead. Man found dead early this morning behind a strip mall in Uniondale, Long Island. A man charged with killing a woman in front of her young daughter in Upper Manhattan remains behind bars. People in Park Slope, Brooklyn trying to figure out who stole a beloved bodega cat. An emu is back home after escaping a petting zoo in Rockland County. The Hochul administration considering building what would become New York's largest state prison. Checking your WOR Weather Channel forecast, tonight clear and comfortable, low 58. Tomorrow sunny, high 72, sunny, warming, and rain-free through Saturday. Next news at 8, bulletins at once, right here on 710 WOR.
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0: Jesse Kelly Show on a magnificent Monday. Remember, if you miss any part of the show, you can download it. iHeart, Spotify, iTunes. Before I get back to emails and other stuff, including, you know, the Memdani and them laughing on 9/11. I'll get to all that stuff in a moment. Back to the foreigner talk. You want some good news? This is from the Morse Report. The Trump administration has invoked the long unenforced Immigration Act of 1882 to prohibit entry into the United States of America any convict, lunatic, idiot, or any person unable to take care of himself or herself without becoming a public charge. Ultimately, this will allow the Trump administration to deny green cards to immigrants who are likely to use federal welfare, food stamps, or Medicaid, and to revoke the green cards of immigrants who are currently using these programs. The new rule is set to take effect Friday, September 18th. As a result, 5.6 million immigrants are expected to lose access to those benefits. That's what I'm talking about. Here's what they say about it.
1: The toll of this new rule cannot be overstated. It is estimated that up to...
0: This is Memdani, by the way.
1: ...to 4 million people from across the country could unenroll from their health care alone, including 1.8 million children. None of this is abstract. People could die. As a result of these changes, the rate of premature mortality in immigrant communities in New York City could increase by up to 10.6% within just the next 5 years.
0: They also had this to say.
2: My plan. My car plan.
0: Now, quit, stop. They had this to say.
1: Immigrants are New Yorkers. And like I said once before, to get to any of us, you will have to get through all of us. That is why today we are confronting this injustice with the solidarity and action that it demands. New York City is leading a coalition of cities and counties, including Chicago, San Francisco, Seattle, Santa Clara County, and King County, to sue the federal government for the gross illegality of their new public charge rule and the irreparable damage that it will cause.
0: Wonderful. Now, remember what we were talking about in the first hour? About the words they use to try to protect what they've done? Here's Juman Williams.
3: The purpose of this is cruelty. That's it. Cruelty and fear. That is the purpose of all of these immigrant decisions that are coming from the Trump White House and absolutely nothing else, particularly to non-white immigrants. I want to be clear about that. And I say that every single time Donald Trump has said the only people who need assistance are white South Africans. Everyone else is left to fend for themselves. There is nothing ever that helps with public safety. None of this helps with public safety. All this does is create cruelty and violence.
0: Racism. You aren't racist, right? I mean, hey, listen. This is James Tallarico, better known as Bottom. Don't you think Jesus would want open borders?
4: I often wonder, what would Jesus do if he visited the U.S. Senate? I think he would tell the senators on the floor, depart from me, for I was hungry and you cut my food assistance. I was sick and you kicked me off Medicaid. I was a stranger and you deported me and my family.
0: Jesus wants open borders. Jesus would never want you to deport people who were here illegally. They say these things along with you're a racist to try to weaken you, to try to use your values against you. Don't ever let them do that. And speaking of Memdani and AOC, Trump torched both of them because AOC and Memdani went to a 9/11 ceremony last week on the anniversary. And Memdani and AOC were seen snickering, smoking and joking at this very, very solemn, as you can imagine, ceremony to honor the fallen. This is a very, very sober, solemn event. Why were they joking? Well, it's really quite simple. Remember when Joe Biden, when we got those 13 warriors back from Afghanistan, and Joe Biden got himself in a lot of political hot water because he kept checking his watch. I remember one of the dads who was there came out and said, no, no, that was one picture. He checked his watch the whole time. The whole time Joe Biden was sitting there. Oh, gosh, how much longer is this going to be? Oh, I want to go home. I'm bored. Oh, how much longer is this going to check in his watch? Why? Well, it's quite simple. The country doesn't mean anything to these people. Americans, the sacrifices Americans make, it doesn't mean anything to these people because these people hate America and hate Americans. Now, Joe Biden knows he has to show up when those bodies get back, but he was so riddled with dementia, he wasn't aware of his surroundings enough to not check his watch. So he did what was natural to him. AOC, Mamdani. Why weren't they more solemn? Why were they laughing? They don't care anything, nothing about the people who died on 9/11, about those terrorist attacks. In order to bring yourself to care about the terrorist attacks of 9/11, you would have to care about America. You would have to care about Americans. Those thoughts never cross these people's minds. Ever. Never cross their minds. Let's do some emails. Hey, Jesse. Just a heads up. The Giants end zone, I'm assuming he's talking about the New York Giants, said never forget this week. I thought that was kind of important. I don't know. Let me clarify. I've heard these statements many, many times in my life. Never again. Never forget. Never again. Never forget. And I guess here's the thing. I'm not a huge fan of bumper sticker statements that are not backed up by action. That's where I'm at. Bumper sticker statements that are not backed up by concrete, tangible action means absolutely nothing. We had Al-Qaeda terrorists flying planes into buildings. Now, because that day hurt us so badly, still hurts me to this day, now we say to ourselves, never again. Okay. Well, what have we done to ensure that won't ever happen again? Oh, I see that we have, in response to that day, massively imported millions of Islam followers from all over the world in the United States of America. So are you selling me a never again bumper sticker while also building a mosque on every street corner in the United States of America? Because if you are, then you'll have to forgive me. If I don't think never again actually means anything at all. This is my problem. Never again. Chris brought this up because he was talking about camps in China. The Holocaust is one of those things. You know, 6 million, and the number is probably higher than that. 6 million freaking Jews butchered along with the gypsies and everyone else. And now what do you get? Never again. Really? There are gigantic concentration camps right now in North Korea. And we know about them. Yeah. In China, right now. In China, they have organ harvesting camps where they take the Uyghurs, the Uyghur Muslims, and do allegedly unbearable things to them. Never again? What's that mean? Nothing. It's a bumper sticker. Look, I would love it if it was never again. I don't buy it. I don't like the bumper sticker stuff. All right, let's move off that. Get to a couple more emails here before we get to the CIA guy caught with $40 million in gold bars stacked on. 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
0: It is the Jesse Kelly Show on a Monday. Remember, you can email us, jesse@jessekellyshow.com, with your friendly host, ADD Jesse, who forgot to actually play the 60-minute pilot little clip thing. And look, have I ever told you to go watch 60 Minutes before? Garbage, garbage, garbage show. But this is one of those ones you should probably watch. That guy who got downed in Iran, had to escape on foot. He sat down. He tells quite a tale.
20: It's dark, right? And can you tell me what you see around you?
21: It is dark, but much like early morning hunting trips, you know, the sun starts to come up and you can start to perceive elements of the environment around you. Iran is the size of Alaska. And in the heart of Iran, where we were, there are high desert valleys, but also amazing craggly cliffs. And so I find myself in one of those valleys with cliffs on either side.
20: Bravo told us the safest place for him to go was up. So he quickly made the decision, despite his broken bones, to hike and climb up a 7,000-foot ridgeline. Given your injuries, how did you find the strength to make it up the mountain?
21: Never let a lack of motivation put you on Iranian TV.
20: You were thinking that.
21: Absolutely.
20: Soon after the crash, an Iranian news anchor announced a bounty for the capture of the Americans. Videos emerged on the internet of armed groups hunting for the downed crew.
21: I can tell you for a fact that they were looking for me.
0: I just want to say, first of all, the American spirit, the American fighting spirit is just awesome. We were in Slovenia, I told you, and we did a lot of hiking up there. I am relatively healthy, pretty decent shape, 45 years old, and we went and hiked the entire distance up elevation wise, but the peak ended up being something like, it's like 5,700, 5,800 feet, something like that. Whew. I was sucking wind at the top of that thing. This dude has broken bones and he hikes a 7,000-foot ridgeline in Iran. It's pretty awesome. That's one. Two, I reached out to BK and he can't make it on today, maybe tomorrow, maybe the next day, because as you know, BK, a frequent guest of the show, was an Air Force PJ, an Air Force pararescueman. And those are the guys who went out and they got these guys. And I'm sure, look, they're going to write a book about this someday. So we'll get all the details on it. But I hope you, as an American, if you are an American, I know we have international people, but if you are an American, I hope you appreciate, as I do, the fact that we are part of a country where we will move heaven and earth to go get guys we lose behind enemy lines. Up to and including their dead bodies. And we've told this story before, we'll kill ourselves. In the actual sense of it, we will kill ourselves to go get your dead body and bring it back home. That's freaking awesome. And I hope you don't think that other countries in the world operate that way. Are there some? Sure. But shoot, most, I would argue, countries in the world would tell you, well, just shoot yourself or something. We're not coming to get you. Just kill yourself. I told you before, the Russians, the Spetsnaz, allegedly, if you parachute in, the Spetsnaz is their special forces guys. If you parachute into a place and you break your arm, they'll, you know, bandage it up and whatnot. If you break your foot, they'll just shoot you and bury you right there. You're a hindrance to the mission. In the United States of America, we do things differently. And I think it's really friggin' cool. I think it's really, really cool. And you know what? I'm playing it again for this friggin' warrior. Listen to this. This is, go watch this 60 Minutes. I'm telling you, I'm sure it's available for free online.
1: It's dark, right? And can you tell me what you see around you?
21: It is dark, but much like early morning hunting trips, you know, the sun starts to come up and you can start to perceive elements of the environment around you. Iran is the size of Alaska. And in the heart of Iran, where we were, there are high desert valleys, but also amazing craggly cliffs. And so I find myself in one of those valleys with cliffs on either side.
20: Bravo told us the safest place for him to go was up. So he quickly made the decision, despite his broken bones, to hike and climb up a 7,000-foot ridgeline.
1: Given your injuries, how did you find the strength to make it up the mountain?
21: Never let a lack of motivation put you on Iranian TV.
1: You were thinking that.
21: Absolutely.
20: Soon after the crash, an Iranian news anchor announced a bounty for the capture of the Americans. Videos emerged on the internet of armed groups hunting for the downed crew.
21: I can tell you for a fact that they were looking for me.
0: An American fighting man goes down with broken bones, and he hikes 7,000 feet up to hide from his captors, and he does so because he knows we have brave men deep in enemy territory out there trying to find him and bring him home safe. And they did. That's awesome. That's awesome. Look, you can disagree with the Iran stuff and all that. I've been very clear about my views on it. That's freaking awesome. These guys are awesome. 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